0: learned how to code at an L.A. summer camp, was high school valedictorian, and has chosen to attend Columbia University here in New York. Lamont tells ABC News he's thankful he had family members who supported him.
1: My family was a victim of gang violence and other aspects of crime, so they did push me to go in that lifestyle of academics rather than what they chose.
0: New polling indicates young people are less hopeful about their job prospects.
2: Less than half of Americans between 18 and 34 believe it's a good time to find a job in their area. That's according to a new survey from Gallup, which also found 64% of those over 55 report feeling optimistic about their job prospects. Globally, the trend is inverted, with younger people feeling more positive than older people about finding a job. The study considered 1,000 U.S. adults between June and July of last year. Mike Dubosky, ABC News.
0: Chocolate maker Spring & Mulberry says it is expanding a nationwide chocolate recall due to potential salmonella contamination. The company says some of its chocolate bars sweetened with date sugar are included in the recall. The company says so far there have been no reports of illness, but anyone who bought the bars since August can reach out to Spring & Mulberry for a refund. I am Stephanie Officer, ABC News.
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7: Hi, I'm Kirsten O'Connor with 4 News Now. Here are your headlines on this Monday, May 11th. New information tonight on what led up to this weekend's deadly shooting in Post Falls and a first grade teacher in Whitman County charged with having an inappropriate relationship with a teenager. Investigators say her husband found phone messages confirming the relationship and turned her in. The full story, including the district's response, right now on KXLY.com. Providence announced this afternoon it's changing the model for how it assesses and treats patients who need mental and behavioral health care. Right now, psych triage in the emergency department is done by unlicensed counselors, but will transition to licensed therapists. Mental health counselors who currently work in behavioral health will be replaced by certified nursing assistants who have special training in those roles. Providence says about 40 existing positions will be impacted by the change. They say patient care will not be interrupted. Let's get a look at your first alert forecast now. We'll see the warmest weather so far this season, followed by a cool down with some wind and rain in the forecast. Tune in to Chief Meteorologist Chris Crocker's first alert forecast tonight at 6. I'm Kirsten O'Connor, 920 News Now.
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16: 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It's a pleasure to be with you on a Monday. 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And if you're a naysayer, we always put naysayers to the head of the line at 866-439-5277. I'll tell you about our X poll here in just a moment. I know that if you listen to the show, you know that I'm very, very skeptical, to say the least, about artificial intelligence. Could somebody persuade me that there will be positive uses to AI? Yes, and I'm willing to admit that. I'm sure we'll find lots and lots of things that AI will be very, very good at doing. On the other hand, is artificial intelligence becoming an accomplice to murder? Now, if you find that kind of radical, I want you to consider this. OpenAI is now facing a lawsuit from the family of a victim killed in April of last year at the mass shooting at Florida State University. That's the shooting where two people died, and the lawsuit says that OpenAI's ChatGPT helped to enable that attack. Because, I mean, I can't tell you how many experts we've talked to about AI, but they all admit AI can lie. AI can deceive. AI is even capable of engaging in extortion against the human beings who use the program. And if you find that radical, double check what I'm telling you. It can be very, very dangerous technology. So consider this. When a mass shooter asked ChatGPT when the most students would be on campus, well, the AI told the shooter exactly when to strike. So does artificial intelligence pose the threat that it could become an accomplice to murder? The lawsuit alleges that OpenAI failed to effectively detect a threat in ChatGPT's conversations with the man who would become the shooter. And that claimed that the chatbot either defectively failed to connect the dots or else was never properly designed to recognize the threat. Now, if you view AI the way you'd view a consumer product, let's say that somebody manufactures a device. Could be an automobile, could be an electronic device, could be almost anything. And if there is a known manufacturing defect in that device and people end up getting hurt or killed, do you blame the manufacturer? At one point, the lawsuit says that ChatGPT said it is much more likely for a shooting to gain national attention, quote, this is a quote from the AI, if children are involved, even if 2 to 3 victims can draw more attention. ChatGPT allegedly told the shooter in the case of the Florida State University shooting just over 1 month ago that the weekday lunch times between 11:30 a.m. and 1:30 in the afternoon were the peak hours at the student union, which is where the shooting happened, and to begin his attack at approximately 11:57 a.m. Now imagine that. The AI is actually giving you advice. If you want to make sure you get the maximum attention, make sure that at least some of your victims are children. And if you want to make sure that you get the maximum number of potential victims, hit the target site between 11:30 a.m. and 1:30 in the afternoon. Now, the Florida Attorney General, that's James Uthmeyer, announced a criminal investigation into OpenAI and ChatGPT after looking at the shooter's chat logs. And here's what Uthmeyer, the Attorney General of Florida, said. If ChatGPT were a person, it would be facing charges for murder. And why would that be? Imagine what we would say about a person who talks to a potential killer. And the killer says, I wonder what would get more attention. If you have somebody who conspires with that killer to make sure they hit a target at the point where there's a maximum number of people there, if the person was advising the shooter, the killer in this case, here's the way to get the maximum attention. Make sure you have some children as victims. Hit between this time and this time. Go to this location at Florida State University. That's the kind of situation we're talking about. And as the Attorney General says, if AI had been a person giving the same kind of conspiratorial advice to the shooter, that's exactly what would be happening. The conspirator, the co-conspirator, would be charged with murder. But in this case, it's generated an investigation by the state of Florida. It's generated a lawsuit from one of the victim families. Glad to get your calls and always glad to have you vote in our X poll. Today's question, should Donald Trump deploy election integrity monitors to every polling location in America? Actually, he probably won't have to send them to every polling location. And why? Because we know that there are a number of states that do a very good job of running their elections. And under the Constitution, it is, in fact, the states and not the federal government that have the majority responsibility for handling elections. There is the voter rights, the Federal Voting Rights Act. There is Motor Voter. Those are both federal laws. But in the case of the states, some states handle elections very, very well. Other states have decided to use every new fad, including vote by mail, which makes the results of an election very, very suspect. I will never get tired of telling you that former President Jimmy Carter, who I thought was one of the worst presidents of modern history, but he was the guy who headed up a presidential commission looking into the way that elections are held in America. And way back a long time ago, decades ago, what did that presidential commission decide? They decided that having vote by mail offered the greatest opportunity for fraud in American elections. And why is that? Think about it this way. In the old days, when you would go to a polling place to vote, and some states still use those systems, it's very difficult to game the result of an election. But if you have vote by mail, you have ballots that are sent out weeks ahead of the election, and then they are in somebody else's hands, and then at some point they are marked by somebody, and then they are returned weeks later to the elections headquarters to be counted, you have no idea who's actually voting that ballot. And I know I've had people say, well, of course you do. You know who's voting the ballot. We sent it to Joe Smith. Wouldn't Joe Smith have marked that ballot and sent it back? Maybe. Or maybe somebody else voted it or marked it, and you have absolutely no idea who it was that actually cast that vote. And when it comes back in, there is no chain of custody because the ballot has been out of the hands of the elections officials for at least weeks, maybe even months. And that doesn't make sense as a system for elections. Everybody these days is talking about those weight loss injections. And I'll admit, the results are very dramatic. They work by lowering your blood sugar and reducing appetite. But what if you want to lose weight, but you don't want those painful weekly injections and the crazy side effects? That's why doctors created a weight loss supplement called Lean, and I've used it myself. 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Coming up in a moment, the Biden-era mortgage handout. 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Glad you're listening on the Lars Larson Show. It's a pleasure to take your phone calls and emails. And as you know, we put naysayers right to the head of the line at 866-HEY-LARS. That's 866-439-5277. 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Doesn't get much easier than that. And you can vote in our Twitter poll. You'll find it two places, at Lars Larson.

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0: Welcome back to the Lars Larson Show. It's a pleasure to be with you. I'll be glad to get to your phone calls and emails shortly. You know the number, 866-HEY-LARS. And if you're a naysayer, we always put naysayers to the head of the line. Have for 30 years, always will. A former CIA officer who studied the world's most brutal thought control regimes says the same kind of tactics are already being used right here in America. Is it too late to wake up, or are most people already too far gone? It's a real pleasure to welcome Buck Sexton, former CIA officer and author of Manufacturing Delusion. Buck, welcome to the program.
6: Hey, Lars, thank you so much for having me.
0: So how do we know if this is what's happening, where we have all kinds of forces, probably within the United States and outside the United States, trying to use the kind of mind control that the CIA has certainly used over the decades?
6: Well, you know, whether it's a secret police force, a cult, or a college campus, there are, in fact, similarities in coercive mind control that are taken into all these different situations, used to try to brainwash people effectively, although brainwashing is one specific pathway or tactic in trying to accomplish this. And really, the book, which I'm very grateful, has had a huge response, and people who have read it like that there's a lot of research, a lot of history. It's a book where you learn stuff, but it's not long. It's just over 200 pages. So it's a quick read, but it's a worthwhile one because of what's going on in our country today. The book came out of my experience as a New Yorker during COVID, actually. It's not a COVID book, but I looked at everyone and I said, okay, so more than half the country went insane. What happened? How did they do this to us? It's not enough to say, oh, I was scared. Oh, there was some kind of a virus out there. People abandon reason, abandon logic, and want to forget that that happened. But they do that in other areas of American life, too. They do that with the transgender agenda. They do that with climate change. So I go through in the book some of these manufactured delusions, which, of course, is the title. But also, how do you get there? What are the different things, whether it's menticide, identity construction, conditioning, thought reform? These are all different approaches to seizing control of people's minds that have been used, by the way, for the last 100 years very effectively all over the world.
0: I mean, all the way back to Stalin, China's used it, and our CIA has used it as well. And how do you know when you're being controlled, and how do you know when to say, no, I'm not buying it? Because all the way through the pandemic, boy, the shouting arguments that we heard, and I had them too with some of my listeners, when they'd say, oh, no, no, this is the problem. And I say, well, how do you know that's a problem? Well, because people I trust are saying it is. And we were fed various lines

0: BS from a lot of people with big titles, big university degrees, important government positions, who said this is the way it is, and many people bought it, as you said. I mean, to the point where you had the governor of California, who now wants to be president, who said you can't even walk outside your house because it's too dangerous, and an awful lot of people bought into it.
1: Oh my gosh, there were so many things in New York City. I'm sure you had this too. There were foot markers in elevators to show people where to stand so they could maximize their distancing, which was just, this was insane. This was delusional. And we have to call it that. But, you know, there's a widespread movement or belief in this country of people who say they don't want to have children because they're worried about the carbon footprint and ending the world via climate change. There are a lot of people in this country who will now tell you that a man can in fact have a vagina, which is not true. There are a lot of people in this country who will tell you that law enforcement kills thousands, even tens of thousands of unarmed black men every year. Of course, that is not true. The number is under 100. In some years, it's more like a dozen or two. So there's all of these things. And you ask, how do you protect yourself? Unfortunately, these are all exploiting human weaknesses in the mind. I start off the book going into Pavlov and teaching people the parts of Pavlov that they should know that they don't. People always just think, oh, there's a bell. There's salivation, the dog, when the food's supposed to come with the bell. It was actually a lot more than that. Pavlov's research, and he was a Nobel laureate, he was in fact so important to the Soviet Union that he was one of the few people who could speak out against the Soviet leadership and not get lined up against a wall and executed, because they knew they couldn't kill him, because they were pretending to be a new scientific state. So he was their most notable, most famous, most brilliant scientist. It wasn't about training dogs. It was about understanding where outside stimuli entering the brain creates a reflexive response in the body and what the outer limits of that are. So the beginning of understanding Pavlov is also the beginning of understanding how people can try to use outside stimuli, whether it's through propaganda, through indoctrination, to try and reroute neural pathways to effectively seize control of people's minds. He was the very early stage of it. But the Soviets and then the Chinese and the North Koreans and others, obviously the Nazi regime as well, they all experimented with this on a mass scale. And then you see others. You see cults, particularly in the kind of era of cult madness in the 70s and in the 80s. You see people who would lose all sense of reason and join Aum Shinrikyo, or they would join Jim Jones in Guyana. They would go and give away all of their sanity, all of the connections they have to their family, to their friends. And you say, well, what does it have to do with us? I say, look at the Democrat Party today. Look at the left. Look at what they demand of their adherents. Look at these lunatic middle-aged women who are shouting in the faces of ICE officers, physically blocking them with their bodies to prevent child molesters from being detained and deported. These people are nuts, Lars. And the point is understanding how they have been made nuts. And that's what the book does. The problem is there's no easy fix. I mean, there's no quick solution to this other than knowing what it is and fighting against it. And to borrow from Solzhenitsyn, live not by lies. Anytime someone is lying to you, or even more so, asking you to be a part of a lie, it is up to each and every one of us to say, absolutely not. I will not double mask because Fauci says it's better. I will not pretend that the world's going to end unless I recycle. All of these things, little individual revolts against the tyranny that we can engage in day in and day out. That's the beginning of it. And that's why Manufacturing Delusion, I think, is something that's really resonating with people as a book, because it is about what happens to all of us.
0: Yeah, and it's really tough to fight back against. I'm talking to Buck Sexton, former CIA officer and author of Manufacturing Delusion, because how do you know what to trust? I mean, I guess I always imagine that if, you know, the day came where you could look up almost any information on the planet and get multiple points of view, and then you could knowledgeably choose from among them and say, I think this is the way to go, not that way. The problem is, how do you know what the real information is, and how do you know when somebody, either outside the United States or even within the United States, is actually feeding you a line of BS? That is Buck Sexton. His new book is called Manufacturing Delusion. Buck, thanks very much. I appreciate the time. You know, I got to tell you something. I want you to think about your health, because in most families, as soon as somebody gets sick, they're the first ones, your moms, to step in and take care of everybody. And they put themselves last in most cases. That needs to change. 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
2: ABC News, I'm Stephanie Officer. President Trump called Iran's counteroffer to the U.S. ceasefire proposal totally unacceptable. ABC's Tom Sufi Burridge.
3: What the U.S. was putting on the table was a kind of interim deal which Iran would relinquish its control over the Strait of Hormuz, and also the U.S. would drop its military blockade on Iranian ports. The key sticking point here is the nuclear question. U.S. officials are telling us there are significant gaps on the nuclear issues, namely what to do with the stocks of enriched uranium in Iran, and also Iran's ability to enrich uranium to a lower level in the future.
2: The man accused of storming the White House Correspondents Association dinner with guns and knives today pleaded not guilty to charges that he tried to kill President Trump and fired a shotgun at a Secret Service officer who tried to stop that attack. Cole Thomas Allen did not speak during that brief hearing. One of his attorneys entered the plea on his behalf. This is ABC News.
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5: Hi, it's Chris Crocker in the 4 News Now First Alert Weather Center. Beautiful Monday. We'll have mostly clear skies tonight, an overnight low of 44. For Tuesday, partly cloudy and the warmest day of the season so far, a high of 83. Then we drop down into the 60s for Wednesday with a needed chance of rain.
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6: Hi, I'm Kirsten O'Connor with 4 News Now. Here are your headlines on this Monday, May 11th. New information tonight on what led up to this weekend's deadly shooting in Post Falls and a first grade teacher in Whitman County charged with having an inappropriate relationship with a teenager. Investigators say her husband found phone messages confirming the relationship and turned her in. The full story, including the district's response right now on KXLY.com. Providence announced this afternoon it's changing the model for how it assesses and treats patients who need mental and behavioral health care. Right now, psych triage in the emergency department is done by unlicensed counselors, but will transition to licensed therapists. Mental health counselors who currently work in behavioral health will be replaced by certified nursing assistants who have special training in those roles. Providence says about 40 existing positions will be impacted by the change. They say patient care will not be interrupted. Let's get a look at your first alert forecast now. We'll see the warmest weather so far this season, followed by a cool down with some wind and rain in the forecast. Tune in to Chief Meteorologist Chris Crocker's first alert forecast tonight at 6. I'm Kirsten O'Connor, 920 News Now.
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24: Welcome back to the Lars Larson Show. Somebody tried to assassinate the President of the United States. This was attempt number three, using guns that were bought legally in the state of California, the state that usually Democrats describe as the gold standard when it comes to gun control. I'm not a big fan of gun control, other than keeping all your shots within the center ring on the target. But gun control, Democrat style, would not have stopped the man who most recently tried to kill President Trump. Dr. John Lott joins me now, president of the Crime Prevention Research Center, author, among other books, of More Guns, Less Crime. Dr. Lott, welcome back.
25: It's great to talk again. Thanks for having me on.
24: I mean, you bring the kind of perspective that I don't see in the legacy media when you point out that no mass shooting in the last century would have been stopped by any of the laws that Democrats either have proposed or have already on the books.
25: But when the number one law that keeps on getting put forward is these background checks on the private transfers of guns. And I really wish that there'd be somebody in the media when one of the politicians or gun control advocates would bring it up, said, well, I mean, you're bringing it up because of this last shooting. Would it have stopped that shooting? And they would have to say no. And then this would have stopped any attack this century. And they have to say no. But yet it's the number one solution that they point to. And you had politicians after this attack on Trump, this attempted assassination. Jeremy Raskin was on CNN the morning immediately after the attack on Saturday night. And he, again, pushed for background checks on the private transfers of guns as a solution. But what the Dana Bash would hope, she would ask, well, he got the guns in California. California already has that type of background check. Would it have stopped it? I mean, he bought the guns at a gun store. He went through a licensed dealer. So it's not even a private transfer there anyway. So, I mean, so many levels, it's just kind of bizarre. But yet the media just lets the talking point go on and doesn't challenge it at all.
24: Well, in fact, the attacker in this case who tried to go after Trump or members of his cabinet at the White House Correspondents' Dinner bought the guns at two different stores in California. He was put through a background check. We've been told by the left for a long time, well, this is to stop the private transfers. So if you don't go to a federally licensed FFL dealer and there is no 4473 in background check, what about private sales? This guy didn't get his guns at a private sale. He had no problem walking in the notoriously toughest on guns in America, California, buys the two guns, gets on an Amtrak train, and manages to travel all the way to Washington, D.C., without being detected of having weapons with him, and gets to the correspondence dinner and got relatively close to his target.
25: Right. Yeah, I mean, you mentioned the other gun control laws in California. The gun control groups all put California as being the model for the rest of the country. They all rate it as having the best gun control. But yet you have somebody like the vice chair for the Democratic National Committee going and arguing that we should go and, have an assault weapons ban. Well, California already has an assault weapons ban. You know, on top of that, you know, the shotgun that he had and the handgun that he had, neither one would normally be classified by anybody as assault weapons. And yet, you know, that's what they point to yet again, another type of gun control law, which you kind of wonder, why doesn't anybody ask them, you know, did the law make a difference in this case?
24: Did it make any difference at all? And then you gave a stat, I believe, you gave this stat, that California's mass public shooting rate per capita, that is, you know, when adjusted against population, is 43% right. higher than Texas?
25: Yeah, it's much higher than the national average, and it's much higher than Texas. I mean, the irony is Texas is given an F by all these gun control groups. California is given an A, given the highest rating in the entire country by the different gun control groups. And yet, you know, Texas has a much lower per capita rate of mass public shootings than California has. And California is well above the national average.
24: And, you know, one of the, I mean, I know that sometimes, Dr. Lott, you and I talk about the fact that whether it's causation or correlation, and you can't really prove anything by correlation, but you want to show the cause. I would suggest the reason Texas has a much lower public shooting per capita rate is because they have easy concealed carry, and most of the bad guys who might wade into a crowd intending to shoot people understand they're likely to encounter somebody who's legally carrying a gun who's going to end their shooting exercise.
25: Look, all one has to do is read the diaries and manifestos for these mass murderers. We collect these. It's on our website. And time after time after time, these guys are planning these attacks long in advance. They're explicitly explaining why they pick the targets that they do. And they say that they want to go to a place where guns are banned. If you put a 5-year prison term for somebody carrying a gun into an area, for you or I, that's a huge penalty. Our lives would be completely changed.
24: Yep.
25: But let's say you're going to go and murder 10 people in a place. You know, it's putting 5 years away from their 11th life because they'd be getting 11 life sentences or 11 death penalties. Is taking, you know, 5 years from their 11th life going to make a difference to them? No. It's no penalty that's for them. And so what you've ended up doing is creating a system where the law-abiding good people face a real penalty and will not have a weapon there to protect themselves. And these attackers actually find these gun-free zones are actually magnets for their attacks because they know that they'll be the only person that'll have a gun there.
24: I'm talking to Dr. John Lott from the Crime Prevention Research Center. When he says the information's on the site, you can go there and check it out. One last thing, last 30 seconds. What are the colleges doing about disarming law-abiding students and leaving them at greater risk?
25: Right. Well, there are 11 states that allow people who have concealed carry permits to be able to go and carry on college campuses. And New Hampshire, bill's going through the legislature right now. They may be the 12th state.
24: That is Dr. John Lott from the Crime Prevention Research Center. By the way, folks, most people think waking up in the middle of the night is just part of life. It's regular sleep. But doctors now say those nighttime wake-ups, they could be affecting your long-term health. 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
7: There's nothing quite like Idaho, but right now, that freedom is under attack by extremism. 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
2: Welcome back to the Lars Larson Show. It's a pleasure to be with you. 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And if you want to vote in our X poll, we put up a brand new poll question. We write it out of the news of the day, so it's fresh every day. Should Donald Trump deploy election integrity monitors to every polling location in America for the elections that are going on this year? My answer to that is yes. You can answer the question any way you like. And if you say, well, what could actually justify that? Oh, I'll give you one good solid example. In the last 12 months, at least 6 million registered voters have been removed from the voting rolls in the United States of America, and millions more are being considered for removal. And if you say, well, what would cause you to be removed from the voting rolls as a registered voter? The easy answer is you could be removed because you are not eligible to vote. You are not a citizen of the United States. You don't have the right to vote, and you were falsely registered to begin with. And if you wonder, well, how did that happen? It's because in an awful lot of states around America, there are people who are registered to vote who didn't come into America legally, who have not gone through the green card process to become an American citizen. They have no right to vote. There are even, and there were, we told you about it last week, at least a couple of people recently who are green card holders who knowingly voted in elections, even though they had every reason to know they weren't eligible to cast a vote at all. But should we deploy election integrity monitors to every polling location in America? I'd answer that one yes. You can answer it any way you like. Find it at Lars Larson Show on X. You can also find it on my website at LarsLarson.com. Well, the Secretary of War, Pete Hegseth, wants Senator Mark Kelly to be investigated after he talked about U.S. weapons stockpiles on TV. Are Democrats putting politics ahead of national security? Absolutely, they've been doing exactly that. They are deciding that America is less important than their political aspirations. So, what happened? Senator Mark Kelly, as Hegseth described it, was blabbing about a classified Pentagon briefing that he had received because, as a U.S. senator, you're entitled to get those kinds of briefings. Hegseth on Sunday slammed the former astronaut and retired Navy captain for talking about U.S. weapons stockpiles. Where did he do this? On CBS's Sunday morning program called Face the Nation. So we're in the middle of an ongoing war or conflict with Iran, and Mark Kelly goes on national television on one of the bigger Sunday programs and decides to talk about U.S. weapons stockpiles. Now, how does he know about those weapons stockpiles? He knows about them because he gets classified briefings, except that members of the House and members of the Senate who are given those briefings are also told, and no, you can't go around and talk about these things. And yet, all the way along in my entire career, the Democrats seem to specialize in getting classified briefings and then sharing the information for their own benefit. Political benefit, it may be stock trading benefit. They do it for a lot of reasons. And should a guy who served in the United States Navy became a Navy captain, should a guy like that actually understand why you keep things in that are classified information? Why do you keep it secret? Well, Kelly, this is the same guy who took part in that crazy Democrat effort to say, to tell members of the military, refuse an order that you think is illegal. Well, that's actually, it is the law. A member of the military can refuse what they believe is an unlawful order. But they were actually suggesting treason. Kelly pushed back on Hegseth by posting a video of a recent Senate hearing in which the two discussed weapons stockpiles are talked about publicly. He said, we had this conversation in public at a public hearing a week ago, and you said it would take years to replenish some of those stockpiles. That's not classified. It's a quote from you. And Kelly says, the war is coming at a serious cost. Well, you understand that almost anything good is going to come as a result of some amount of effort and usually some cost, both financial cost and, in the case of the conflict with Iran, at least the loss of a dozen military lives. He says, but he's saying we should be able to talk about this. A federal judge in February had ruled that Hegseth had unlawfully retaliated against the Arizona senator. What did that have to do with? Well, it had to do with Mark Kelly and a bunch of other Democrats who made a video some time ago, and they were urging members of the U.S. military to refuse orders from the commander-in-chief. I would consider that to be treason. I think that Kelly is lucky that he hasn't already been prosecuted for treason, and he's a former member of the military. And yet to run around talking about weapons stockpiles, maybe the information he shared was some of the unclassified information. Maybe it was not. But do you know what would solve that? An investigation. If they went out and they took a hard look at all the information that Mark Kelly shared on television and said, did all of this come from publicly available sources or was some of it still classified? They should take a hard look at Mark Kelly. I don't think he has America's best interests in mind. And I would remind Senator Kelly that Navy veteran or not, when he goes out and tells members of the military, refuse orders from the commander-in-chief, then he is violating the laws of this country. He is committing treason. And if he's sharing information that should not be shared with the public, then he should consider that as well. Last Friday, on First Amendment Friday, we had the following question for you. Should we end the 100-year ban on mailing handguns? The Postal Service has had that ban in place for about 100 years, and now the Trump administration is suggesting maybe they should get rid of it, maybe there's no longer a reason for it. 81% of you agreed and said, yes, we should get rid of the 100-year ban on mailing handguns through the U.S. Postal Service. 19% of you said no to that question. I get fewer phone calls, scam calls. I get fewer spam texts. I get fewer scam emails. And why is that? Incogni. I got to tell you, Incogni has helped me bust this thing. 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
16: From ABC News, I'm Stephanie Officer. A decision on access to a widely used abortion pill remains on hold for another few days. The Supreme Court extended the extension on mifepristone by mail until Thursday. ABC's Devin Dwyer.
17: So they've taken no position on this dispute. Last week, they put a temporary administrative stay so they could figure out whether to allow this controversial lower court ruling to take effect, which would block nationwide access to the pill by mail, telehealth, pick it up at pharmacies. And just a few moments ago, Justice Samuel Alito, who oversees the Fifth Circuit, extended that.
16: A gunman opened fire on a street in Cambridge, Massachusetts this afternoon. The bullets hit at least one person as pedestrians took cover, drivers trying to avoid that violence. That gunman then got into a shootout with police before being apprehended. ABC's Matt Rivers.
18: A shooter in broad daylight brandishing a semi-automatic rifle, at one point erratically pointing it at traffic, smashing a car window with the gun barrel, sending residents running for their lives.
19: Shooting randomly in the air, spraying cars, spraying everywhere, and people just started running.
18: Still very much an active scene tonight in Cambridge, residents being asked to avoid the area, but authorities say there is no active threat to the community.
16: Home buying usually ramps up in the spring, but new government figures show sluggish sales.
20: Existing home sales remained flat in April compared to the previous month. The National Association of Realtors says sales were also unchanged compared to this time last year, showing home sales for previously occupied homes edged up 0.2% last month compared to March. The lagging housing market struggling due to economic uncertainty, home prices continuing to rise, with the U.S. median sales price up nearly a percent in April to $417,700. It marks a 34-month straight rise for home prices. Michelle Franzen, ABC News.
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16: Near record-setting heat is blanketing the West and mountain regions today and the next few days. More from ABC News meteorologist Kenton Jawecki.
24: It's a heat wave that's going to already be lasting for days by the time it's over, because we're looking at records again today for places like Reno, Las Vegas as well, Salt Lake City, and Phoenix. You're at 109 potentially for your high temperature. If you reach 110, you are tying a record for you folks, too.
16: Warm and dry conditions will increase wildfire risks across South Dakota and Minnesota. The suspect in last month's shooting at the White House Correspondents' Dinner pleaded not guilty to all counts today. Cole Allen faces 4 charges, including attempting to assassinate the president and discharge of a weapon during a crime of violence. Transportation Secretary Sean Duffy now facing criticism for a 5-part reality show he did with his family. Duffy is in a series called The Great American Road Trip, ABC's Jay O'Brien.
0: Duffy, who shot the series over 7 months with his family in tow, responding to critics claiming zero taxpayer dollars were spent on his family to participate, adding the series was filmed in short 1 to 2 day production windows, such as weekends and the kids' spring break. In the work since last year, Duffy says ethics and budget officials from DOT reviewed and approved his participation in accordance with federal rules. On its website, the Great American Road Trip, Inc. lists sponsors, including Boeing and United Airlines, companies Duffy is in charge of regulating.
16: I'm Stephanie Officer, ABC News.
1: Shh, here she comes.
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28: Hi, it's Chris Crocker in the 4 News Now First Alert Weather Center. Beautiful Monday. We'll have mostly clear skies tonight, an overnight low of 44. For Tuesday, partly cloudy and the warmest day of the season so far, a high of 83. Then we drop down into the 60s for Wednesday with a needed chance of rain.
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0: Welcome back. I'm Mark Levin. The number 877-381-3811, 877-381-3811. By the way, if you notice, Ms. Producer, I get all these, will I come to this luncheon, will I come to this, will I come to that, will I come to that? Folks, I do a radio show, I have a TV show, and I have a podcast. I can't be traveling everywhere. Not China, not New York City, not here and there. It's just impossible to get things done and do all those things. I wish I had a bigger social life. Not really, but I can't. That's what I do. That's the nature of what I do. If you're going to do an effective show, a substantive show, you actually have to take time to work on it. So it doesn't work that way. I don't have sidekicks. I don't have, you know, zillion guests. We have important guests when we need them, but I don't do the show that way. It's my show, so I speak. I don't have 400 guests. Again, I don't have a sidekick. Here I am. And I hope you had a lovely weekend, a Mother's Day, and so forth. Hakeem Jeffries wants to destroy our country, and I'm not overstating it. Hakeem Jeffries wants to destroy our legal system, our judicial system, our electoral system. Remember, Hakeem Jeffries always was a radical nut. He's tried to sort of change his propaganda, change his ways, but he's back out of the closet. And his his uncle, was always a whack job too. You may recall him, but maybe not. And he's making it clear he is part of this Marxist-Islamist left now. And he was on MS Now Saturday, so most of you didn't listen to that for sure. Listen to him now. This is just 2 days ago. Cut 20, go.
1: At the same period of time, we do have these structural problems that need to be addressed. We've got to, for instance, make sure we pass the John Robert Lewis Voting Rights Advancement Act, so we can end the era of voter suppression in the United States.
0: So voter suppression. So what he means by that is we need to return to segregated, race-based congressional districts. And that's all about Democrat Party power, okay? It used to be for white protection. Now it's for black protection, but it's all for Democrat Party protection. That's what's going on. Go ahead.
1: For all. We have to end Citizens United, dramatically reform.
0: End Citizens United. Citizens United is a free speech decision by the U.S. Supreme Court. So now he's attacking the court. That's two. Go ahead.
1: Campaign finance laws to stop the ability of these deep-pocketed special interests to intervene.
0: You know, it's grotesque. The Democrats rely on deep-pocketed special interests. They rely on Democrat billionaires, including overseas, to pour a zillion dollars into their campaigns. They tend to raise more than Republicans for these Senate and congressional campaigns. And here they are. We got to end this like there's some kind of a righteous, you know, effort to keep dark money billionaires out when they are all about dark money billionaires. Go ahead.
1: And we are going to have to explore massive judicial reform, state by state and at the federal level.
0: Wow. State by state and at the federal level? He's making it clear. Listen to me carefully. He's making it clear that they want to control and own the judiciary, own it, at the federal and state levels. Go ahead.
1: Everything should be on the table as far as I'm concerned.
0: Everything's on the table, including the Constitution, as far as he's concerned, the so-called would-be Speaker of the House. He's a very, very dangerous man. Very dangerous man. It's all about power. And let me follow that up with this. A New York Times piece that was out Saturday. And I'm not going to read the whole thing to you, but the title is A Private Call Reveals Democrats' Desperation Over Tossing of Map. Now, it's a very biased article, but still, we'll get to the nub of the matter here. About paragraph 5 or 6. One key to the plan. Well, let me start it here. Any plans to enact a new congressional map for this year's midterm elections would require action in the next few days. They're talking about Virginia. Virginia. In a court filing last month, Steve Kosky, the commissioner of the Virginia Department of Elections, said any changes to the maps after Tuesday, May 12th, that's tomorrow, will significantly increase the risk of his agency being unable to properly prepare for the state's scheduled August 4th primary election. Now, there was a phone call between Jeffries, certain Democrat members of the House, Democrat members of the Virginia Assembly and State Senate, plotting on ways to reverse what the state Supreme Court did. What are they going to do about the state Supreme Court? They had the Democrat majority leader of the Senate. He declined to comment to the New York Times. One key to the plan, I want you to listen to this, how desperate and how diabolical they are, would be having Democrats in Richmond, Virginia, the capital, lower the mandatory retirement age for state Supreme Court justices, an idea that began circulating among state lawmakers and members of Congress after a column proposing a version of the idea was published on Friday night in the Down Ballot, a progressive newsletter, a.k.a. a commie newsletter. The first step in the process, well, it goes on, and here's the bottom line. They want to lower the forced retirement age on the Supreme Court justice is mandatory from 75 to 54 years old, Mr. Producer. That's the age of the youngest current justice. They want to blow out all seven of the state Supreme Court justices. Virginia judges are appointed by the General Assembly, where the Democrats hold a majority of both houses, significant majority. Blow out the seven, including the Democrats are on there, and appoint seven new Democrat justices to the state Supreme Court to ensure that they never lose. That they never lose. Now think about this. This is where Hakeem Jeffries' head is. Think about what they want to do. Now, if this isn't Stalinist, then I don't know what the hell is. This is crazy. And you know how many Democrats have spoken out nationally against this? I haven't heard one. I haven't heard one say, no, you can't do that. I haven't heard Barack, Milhouse, Benito, Obama, Eric Holder hasn't said it, none of them. Because they agree with it. Power at all costs. Power at all costs. This is what Hakeem Jeffries means. If he becomes Speaker of the House, they're going to put all kinds of pressure on Democrats throughout the country, in the states, to force the courts to go along, and the federal courts, not just the Supreme Court, to rule as they demand that the courts rule. We have never, ever had an attack on the judicial system as that which Hakeem Jeffries is now celebrating and promoting. Never. Not even by FDR. We have never seen anything like this before. They already control most of the lower courts. They control many of the circuit courts. They want absolute control of the lower courts, the appellate, the circuit courts, and of course the Supreme Court. And they're trying to intimidate the court right now in the birthright citizenship decision. That's why he's so loud and open about this. Because he's letting them know. He's letting them know. You keep issuing decisions that you believe are constitutional and that don't go our way, you're putting more fuel on the fire. I would just warn the Supreme Court justices, don't buckle to this. Because if you do, it's still not going to work. Now, this is our Constitution. It is your state. This man is from New York City. He thinks he should control all the outcomes. There's a reason why the minority leader in the Senate's from New York City, effectively. The would-be speakers from New York City. Mondami's from New York City. It's a great place. Except for half the people there, radical left-wingers, and they want to control the country. They can't do it fair and square. This is a big damn deal. We're not fighting over a tax issue. We're not fighting over some environmental regulation. We're talking about the fundamentals here, how they want to change the entire construct of our country. the entire construct of our country. This is a big deal. More when I return. I'll be right back.
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15: Hakeem Jeffries is at war with the Constitution. That belongs to you and me. It doesn't belong to one man. I don't care how powerful he may or may not become. One member of the House of Representatives. I've told you again and again, I wrote a whole book on it, The Democrat Party Hates America. They actually hate the Constitution despite their webbing it around. And they hate the checks on their power. They want to be able to stop Donald Trump and the Republicans where they stand, but they don't want anything to get in the way of what they plan to do. And should they get away with this, you will not recognize this country, and the deterioration of this country will be sped up. There's no question about it. And you saw what they did, the lawlessness when it came to the immigration laws and securing the... Yes, with hammer and tong. Just unbelievable. And they act like they're victims of something. So a colorblind society where the Voting Acts Voting Acts Law of 1965 says you cannot pick districts based on race, which was the intent of it. That's what it says. That has

0: infuriated because they've been playing this game for decades. Where a state Supreme Court rules that the Democrats ran through a change to the Constitution, whether it was a vote or not, they didn't follow the procedure. He's furious about it, and he's trying to figure out how to get rid of the state Supreme Court justices. When California was running amok, Illinois running amok, New England running amok, New York running amok, Maryland running amok, and you can go on and on and on, that's perfectly fine by this man. But now, everything's on the table. Everything's on the table. He threatened DeSantis and the legislature there. He's threatening the justices on the Supreme Court in Virginia. He's threatening the justices of the United States Supreme Court. This is a madman. An absolute madman. And it is amazing to me how little pushback he's getting in the media. And it's even more amazing to me how little discussion there is among conservatives about this. Elected, appointed, or in radio, in TV, and in the podcast world. Where is everybody? They go right down the line. I've been telling you over and over again what they're attacking. Here, on TV, on the podcast. That they're taking a look at every obstacle to one-party rule. The voting system, the electoral college system, the immigration system, the electoral college system. You know, I heard it said the president wants to add Venezuela as a state. I oppose that. That will just give more push by the Democrats to counter that with D.C. and Puerto Rico. Well, they're going to do it anyway, Mark. No, we got to fight them. At every turn, this is what bothers me most. Instead, we're talking about constantly the left, the Islamists, the Jew haters, the Christian haters. The distraction is beyond belief. I mean, we got to deal with it because it's dangerous. But we don't have a forward-looking agenda. And we're not organizing to deal with a Hakeem Jeffries, God forbid, if he becomes Speaker of the House. But look at the power-hungry nature of these people. He reached all the way into the state of Virginia, all the way into the state legislature. They're urging the removal of every justice on the Supreme Court in Virginia, 4 Republicans, 3 Democrats, all of them, with a phony law that caps the tenure at 54 years old. 54 years old is the average age, I would think, of a judge. Why? Because you need some experience, not just law school experience, to be sitting on the bench, whether it's a state bench or a federal bench. So who the hell does Hakeem Jeffries think he is? He won't care. The media media barely saying anything right now. The guy has laid out some of his designs, not all of them. And they keep accusing Trump, the dictator, Trump this, Trump that, when they've got one in the House of Representatives out of New York City. Hakeem Jeffries. He's made it clear he wants to be a dictator. He's made it clear what he wants to do. Honestly, we've never seen anything like it, ever. Ever. It's outrageous. And then we have the other Democrats. Who can move furthest to the left the fastest? We've got Cory Booker after the break. I'll let you listen to him. This guy's lost his head altogether. Used to promote him as a moderate, a practical guy, a can-do guy, as the mayor of Newark. But he's out there, man. You know, he ran for the Democrat nomination before. He got Zippo support. Zippo. We'll be right back. Folks, history is unfolding right before our eyes. The President of the United States has delivered an incredible, consequential first year, restoring strength at our borders, rebuilding American confidence, and putting this country back on a path of common sense and constitutional principles. I believe our system was never meant to rest on one leader. 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
1: The Democrats want a population that is dumbed down. They want a population that doesn't speak English. They want a population that hates us, meaning the country, that will not assimilate. They want a population that believes they have a right to whatever they want. The Democrat Party is not really an American political party. It's very much a foreign political party in what it spreads and the way it spreads it. Here's Cory Booker on Meet the Depressed about what the Democrats were doing in Virginia and how the court said, no, that's unconstitutional. Cut 18, go.
2: Do you think race should be used as a factor to draw congressional lines?
3: So first of all, this court is profoundly hypocritical. They said you can use race in immigration stops. So this is not about race.
1: Okay, hold on. They didn't say you could use race. They said a president can identify certain countries that have civil wars going on and where there's terrorism and so forth, and we don't have access to computers and background checks and that sort of thing. But those people should not be able to come in. But nobody said race, per se, can be used for immigration. And he's not even challenged on that. It's a very, very nasty propagandist, this guy. Go ahead.
3: Stripping political power from millions of people, and obviously this decision would result, and they knew this, in stripping political power and representation from African Americans.
1: Why? You know what amazes me again about these hosts? Why doesn't she say to Cory Booker, well, why is that? Why don't you Democrats nominate more minorities, blacks especially, to districts that you control? You know, ladies and gentlemen, half of the black representatives in the Democrat Party come from districts that are majority white. Did you know that? And all the black representatives, there's only a handful, but they come as Republicans from districts that are all majority white. So the question is, as I said, the Democrat Party, we're not talking about districts that aren't going to be Democrat anymore. We're talking about districts that cannot be determined based on race as the sole, if not the only, factor. So why don't they nominate blacks in these other districts? Is that an odd question, Mr. Producer? But they don't, do they? Go ahead.
3: The Voting Rights Act was perhaps one of the most important acts in the history of our country in securing our democratic ideals. All are created equal. All are imbued with certain unalienable rights. And what they have done right now is sent us backwards in time, back to the 1870s and 80s, where the South and Southern legislators, through terrorism, intimidation, and worse, were able to stop African Americans from having representation.
1: Excuse me. How does this stop that? How does this court decision prevent that when the court specifically says in its decision? Specifically says in its decision, and Clarence Thomas in his concurrence even underscores this, that this was aimed at preventing all those procedural obstacles that were intended to prevent minorities, especially blacks, from voting. That's what Section 2 talks about. And the court made clear, if you create a district that has as its purpose to discriminate against blacks or anybody else, that's unconstitutional. But to use the word opportunity, if everybody has an opportunity to run and a fair shot at it, that is constitutional. And it's driving these race baiters nuts. Now, I told you before, it's not about blacks. Because we have many black conservatives and Republicans who've been up for office before. The Democrats have never supported them. They've tried to stop them. Clarence Thomas is one. They tried to stop the nominee to be HUD secretary, a black man. I think one or two Democrats voted for him. So let's stop playing games. They're not going to turn around and support black candidates who are Republicans or conservatives. They're only going to support black candidates who are Democrats and leftists. And that's what this is about. It's not about race at all. And shame on these Sunday show hosts like Welker and the rest not pushing back. Go ahead.
3: This is wrong. It's as wrong as Plessy versus Ferguson. It's as wrong as Korematsu.
1: Really? Wrong as Plessy versus Ferguson that said separate but equal is equal. It seems to me that's the position of Booker, who wants black districts. That's a segregated district based on race. That's separate but equal is equal. Is it not? The answer is yes. Korematsu? Were the Democrats? Franklin Roosevelt rounded up Japanese Americans and Americans of Japanese descent, 110, 120,000 of them, and sent them off to what are in effect concentration camps, took their property away from them. It was Ronald Reagan. Ronald Reagan, who insisted, because many of these families were still alive, that the federal government pay them an amount of money in damages, and they did. I think it was $25,000 or $30,000. Because you're not talking about generations away. We're talking about actual individuals and their children who were affected, who are alive. So she doesn't push back on Korematsu because she probably doesn't even know what it means. Or Plessy versus Ferguson because she probably doesn't really know what that means. But listen to this guy, how he talks. He's a disgrace. Go ahead.
3: Right now, this will go down as history as one of the most wrong-headed decisions the Supreme Court has ever
1: made. No, actually it won't. Why are they even giving this guy, why do they give the nuttiest of the nuts the platform? Seriously, here's cut 19, go.
2: This decision has revived the debate within the Democratic Party about potentially adding more seats to the Supreme Court.
1: Listen to her. Listen to her lighting this up. Go ahead.
2: Effort to add more seats to the Supreme Court, to expand the court.
3: Well, remember, there's a corrupt shadow hanging over the Supreme Court. Some of these same members that are voting on decisions like this are accepting gifts from billionaires.
1: Okay, hold on now. So there's a corrupt shadow. So now the goal is to do what? To destroy any respect or support for the Supreme Court. Now, it's been done within the court with the leak of the Dobbs decision draft. It's been done in the court again with the leak of the memos back and forth to the justices. It's been done with the appointment of Jackson, who is a bomb thrower, who has single-handedly attempted to destroy the tradition and the comity and the type of behavior justices are supposed to have. And now listen to this guy. The corrupt Supreme Court. The Supreme Court is corrupt now. Now, you aren't bringing up Sotomayor, I assure you of that. So now the court's corrupt. The court is like the segregationist courts, the racist courts of the past. And so we have to reform the court, you see, because they need to accommodate us, the Democrats. Folks, I know nobody else in conservative talk radio or conservative podcasters are talking about this. That's why I'm here. I'm talking about the fundamentals. This isn't on your website today. This isn't somewhere. This is a big damn deal. Go ahead.
3: These lavish vacations. It's a corrupt court. The highest court in our land has the lowest ethics laws. Number
1: That's
3: two.
1: Enough. So here you go. Saul Alinsky tactics. Communist tactics. You know what's amazing today? If you call a Democrat a communist, they're not even offended anymore. Have you noticed that, Rich? You know what? That Mandami is a Marxist Islamist. Yeah, so what? So what? Yeah, so what? You know, that guy running in Maine was a Nazi. Yeah, well, okay, so what? Democrat, he supports our agenda. What's big deal? You know that guy running in Michigan? Yeah. He supports Hamas, a terrorist group. Yeah, okay, fine. Where do we stand on gasoline and equity? This is shocking, and this is what happens when you're destroying the culture, when you're importing people into the country who don't comprehend the Constitution, don't give a damn about the Constitution, don't embrace our customs, our traditions, our history. In fact, many of the people we're importing, not all, we have some very good people, but many of the people we're importing into this country hate it. This is suicide. And the Democrat Party is more than happy to stick the needle in the arm of the body politic. More than happy. Because it figures it'll pick it up.
4: 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I wrote the book on power. That's all it's about. If you understand power, the craven demand for power, a power-hungry party, a power-hungry ideology, power-hungry politicians, then you understand what's going on. You get it.
1: I'll be right back.
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0: folks, if you're turning 65 or you're older, you know, I know you're like me and getting bombarded with Medicare spam. It's annoying. It's confusing. It seems to go on year-round. Mailers, robocalls, ads targeted you everywhere you watch and listen, and they all claim different things, don't they? What we need going through this process is real, honest help from someone who knows what they're talking about. Actual knowledge. 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And my friends at Chapter cut through all the confusion and they'll simplify the process. They want to make this stage of your life less stressful, starting with a Medicare plan that actually fits your needs, your budget, your doctors, your specialists, and those expensive drugs. 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And they check the plans all over the country. 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And you don't have to wait until fall to educate yourself when it all comes tumbling down. 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I encourage you to dial #250, #250, say the keyword Medicare help. 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That's Medicare help. That's #250. Say the keyword Medicare help, and it will help. Now look what they're doing in California. These are the Democrats. They act like we care about votes. We care about minorities. Well, guess what? Voting occurs once you have legitimate rules in place, legitimate boundaries in place. Everybody doesn't have a right to vote. That's right. Everybody doesn't have a right to vote. Non-citizens, you don't get to vote for dead people. You don't get to vote outside your precinct. There's a lot of rules. So first, you need a process with integrity. Second, you need a real republic to defend. Because in a republic, everybody's not elected. And so what Hakeem Jeffries is saying, we're going to attack this republic at every level. And we're going to take over the unelected branches. And we're going to take over the states. And we're going to take it all over, right out of my office in New York City. A law, New York Post, a law that was brought under Schwarzenegger to give all candidates an equal chance. These damn commercials that pop up. At the ballot is now being contested. In California, the primaries, dubbed the jungle primaries, we've talked about this. They work in a way where the two candidates, regardless of party, who secure the top two positions in the June primary, advance to the general election. Now, a newly filed application is aiming to change that. So they change it from a regular primary system to this jungle primary system. Now they want to eliminate that because they may not win. So they don't play by the rules. They change the rules as a means to getting the outcome they want, do the Democrats. Political consultant Steve Mavgioli filed a petition with state officials last week in California seeking a return to the pre-2010 traditional primary system, where separate primaries are held for each party and two candidates, one Republican, one Democrat, advance to the general election. They're not doing this now because they fear under the system they replaced it with, the jungle primary system, the two highest voters or vote-getters run against each other, that it may turn out to be two Republicans. In a Democrat stronghold where nearly 50% of registered voters are Democrats, compared to roughly 25% combined independents and Republicans. My God, I remember when California was a Republican state. It wasn't even that long ago. The current system has long been viewed as favoring Democrats in statewide races. It was extremely scary to envision the November ballot for governor Republicans on it, Mavgioli told the LA Times. Early polls in 2026 governor's race indicated two Republican candidates, Hilton and Bianco, with Hilton endorsed by Donald Trump, and yours truly, leading in the race to replace termed out Governor Gavin Newsom. Now, that raised the possibility that California could be forced to choose between two Republicans, although it's looking less and less like that, by the way. So they're afraid of that. So they're thinking the Republicans might win the system we put in. Let's change it back to the other system. What do you think about that, America? When Proposition 14 was introduced, it faced opposition from major political parties. And that's that Proposition 14 that brought that jungle voting system, they call it, in. It ultimately passed with 54% of the voters supporting its implementation. There hasn't been a major effort to overturn it since. The California Post, which is a great paper, has reached out to Bianca and Hilton for comment on the proposal. Other candidates polling in the top five were also contacted. Well, whatever. But you see the point. So let's change the system again so we win. Let's change the courts so we win. Let's change the voting system nationwide so we win. Let's pack the court so we win. Let's eliminate the filibuster so we can get whatever we want passed, whether we have 51 senators or 52. Let's add more Democrats to the Senate, D.C. and Puerto Rico. Wow. I have a question for you, and you're smart, so I'll throw it to you. If we get rid of the Electoral College, which we must not, but if we did, just play along. Why have a Senate? What do you mean, Mark? Ladies and gentlemen, the Senate was created so the states would have a say in the Congress. It's a bicameral Congress, two bodies, two houses. So that was changed with the 17th Amendment a little over 100 years ago, direct election of senators, but you still have two senators per state. Okay, fine. So they theoretically represent the state, not a particular congressional district. All right, but they changed it fundamentally. If we're going to eliminate the Electoral College, which provides for two electoral votes for every state no matter what, really three, one member of Congress and two senators, why have a Senate? Why have a Senate? You're turning it into a quasi-parliamentary system, right? Just elect everybody every 2 years. Now, that would be a disaster. Please don't get me wrong. I'm not endorsing this. But if you're going to get rid of the filibuster, if the senators are elected, they're not selected by the state legislatures, then the whole purpose of the Senate has been defeated, which, of course, is the desire of the Democrats. Destroy the Senate, destroy the House by counting illegal aliens and bringing as many in as possible, destroy the way we elect the president and vice president through Electoral College by abolishing that, pack the Supreme Court so we always...
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12: From ABC News, I'm Stephanie Officer. The 17 American passengers and one British national residing in the U.S. on board that hantavirus-stricken cruise ship are now in the U.S., but not back in their homes just yet. At least one American passenger tested positive for hantavirus. Another is showing mild symptoms. Those Americans have been taken to quarantine in Omaha, Nebraska. ABC's Victor Okendo.
13: We're outside the National Quarantine Unit in Omaha, where these 16 passengers are being closely monitored. It was a harrowing journey as they were evacuated from the ship and flown straight home. Those inside the quarantine unit will be here for the next few days. Once clear and asymptomatic, they can return home.
12: The redistricting back and forth took a turn last week when a Supreme Court decision led to a handful of Republican states fast-tracking new congressional maps like Louisiana. In Virginia, that state's Supreme Court overturned new congressional maps approved by voters that would have given Democrats an edge. And in South Carolina, there have been proposals to redraw those maps, although nothing has been passed. ABC's Rick Klein.
14: Redistricting happens after the census, which is at the end of the decade. 2022, this is supposed to be set up. We're supposed to not really think about redistricting for a decade. So the fact that we're here in the middle of the decade doing it again, President Trump started this in large part by his push in Texas. We saw the response from Governor Newsom in California. We saw these other states summit or court order, which happens all the time. But mostly this has been a politically driven process, and it's only become more politicized. And I think we've seen largely a shift away from partisan redistricting as a consequence of the Voting Rights Act and some other reforms in other states. But now we're sliding back.
12: A California mayor has agreed to plead guilty to acting as an illegal agent for the Chinese government and has resigned from her city position. Arcadia Mayor Eileen Wang was charged in April with one count of acting in the U.S. as an illegal agent of a foreign government. She was accused of doing the bidding of Chinese officials, like sharing articles favorable to Beijing without notifying the U.S. government prior. You're listening to ABC News.
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12: Gender University of Washington student was found stabbed to death Sunday night. The killer still on the loose. ABC's Trevor Ault.
18: It happened in the laundry room of an apartment complex just off the campus of the University of Washington there in Seattle. And we're hearing from at least one student there that this building and particularly the laundry room were considered to be secured, or at least they had steps for security where you needed a mobile app or a Bluetooth key to gain access to these rooms.
12: One of the biggest pop stars on earth is targeting Samsung in a new lawsuit. ABC's Mike DeBusky.
19: A new lawsuit accuses Samsung of using Dua Lipa's image to sell TVs without getting the pop star's permission first. The suit points to social media posts where accounts on X claim to have bought TVs because the box featured a picture of Dua Lipa. Her team is asking for $15 million and for Samsung to stop using the image. Samsung says it's not commenting on ongoing litigation.
12: Louisiana Governor Jeff Landry has ordered flags flown at half-staff for 8 days in honor of the 8 children killed in last month's mass shooting in Shreveport. Shreveport police said that suspect Shamar Elkins was the father of 7 of the children. Elkins died of a self-inflicted gunshot wound after a police chase. The man who provided that firearm Elkins used in the shootings is now facing federal weapons charges. I'm Stephanie Officer, ABC News.
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0: Hello, America. 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Our number, 877-381-3811, 877-381-3811. I might add that when the court ruled against the president on his tariffs, and I might also add that Alito, Thomas, and I can't remember the other one's name, when they ruled with the president, the minority, I agreed with them. You don't have to support tariffs at all. The issue is, what's the constitutional, you know, equation here, and how do you determine that? Brett Kavanaugh was the other one, I think. And the answer is, you cannot really bifurcate the national security implication when you're talking about a tax, a tariff, on a foreign government. There's no real delineation between national security and commerce and the power of the purse. And so when you have a situation like that, the court should butt out, not jump in with both feet. And what they've done here as a practical matter, is they've limited the president's leverage when it comes to negotiating with Xi on commerce. Right? And isn't that kind of the point? Doesn't it underscore the argument the administration was making? And Kavanaugh and Thomas and Alito were making, which is, of course this has a national security implication, and who are we to say otherwise? And who are they to say otherwise? I will also add, notice when they ruled as they ruled, you and I didn't say, well, you know what, everything's on the table, yeah. I've had many disagreements with the court. I wrote an entire book, my first book, Men in Black, on the subject of the Supreme Court. I've always believed in term-limiting justices. I believe in term-limiting members of Congress. The president's term-limited. Now, you'd have to do it through a constitutional amendment, of course. But you don't pack the court. We want it our way. Pack it, baby. And then expand the majority of the Senate by 4 senators. Again, I disagree with the president on this Venezuela issue, because that'll just lend credence to the effort to add D.C. and and Puerto Rico. But that said, I haven't heard the president say he supports that either. I've heard reports, anonymous. So that could be bogus. Could be completely bogus, as so much of it is. Spencer Pratt. You ever heard of him, Mr. Producer? He's running for mayor of L.A., right? Yeah. Now, seems to be a regular guy, non-politician. Now, out of all the top big cities, L.A. is the most Democrat slash independent of them all, overwhelming the Republicans. But Republicans have won that city in the past, but that's it. It's the past. It's the state now is so overwhelmingly Democrat. Ronald Reagan, Duke Majan, Pete Wilson, all great, great governors. They couldn't win today. The Democrats succeeded in flipping the biggest state in the country. They plan to do the same thing with Texas. And then the ball game's over. Electoral college, no electoral college. It won't matter after that. And that's their effort now. That's why they had the open borders issue and so forth and so on. So Spencer Pratt is running against Bass, who is a basket case, and a city councilwoman who's another nut. She's to the left of Bass. Now, how are you to the left of Bass? That's what they say. When Bass was a big fan of Fidel Castro's when he was alive and visited Cuba and all the rest. The fact is, America, Democrats can't run a damn thing. They can't run a city. They can't run a state. They can't run a country. Their ideology, in order to get where they are, doesn't allow it. They're not about common sense. They're not about making practical decisions. They're not about having business experience of the kind that might project into their governance. They're not about any of that. And most of them have minimal experience. Not all, but most of them. And the experience they have is a disaster. Look at Newsom. His whole experience is a disaster. Been in government is virtually his entire life. Look at Mondami. He's already destroying New York. People are out of there. They're leaving. And a lot of them are leaving quietly. They're not beating their chests about it. They just aren't. Which will have a horrendous impact on the state of New York, the city of New York, obviously, and that whole area of the country. When Goldman Sachs is telling its people, you have a choice, either Texas or Utah. Goldman Sachs, when you think of New York, you think of Goldman Sachs. Well, guess what? Not anymore. And one after another, it becomes a stampede. You're going to treat us like crap? You're going to hunt us down? You're going to tell us we're not paying enough taxes when we're paying a lot of taxes? We'll go to a state that embraces us, that wants us. And by the way, it's not just businesses. People are leaving. New York is depopulating. California is depopulating. Illinois is depopulating. New Jersey is depopulating. People don't necessarily want to leave. They have homes they like. They have family history in these states and so forth and so on. But it becomes just impossible, particularly when you retire or when you're raising kids, to stay there. They make it impossible. And, of course, they're running on affordability because, as I've always told you, when the Democrats say something, they mean the opposite. Affordability. No, it's not affordability. It's not even availability with them. Not even availability. So they're going to run against billionaires. The Republicans should have simple answers to this. What about George Soros? You're going to run against him? But they don't know how to walk and talk. It just drives me crazy. It really does. Drives me crazy. So here's Spencer Pratt. Up until now, really, nobody knew who he was. On CBS Mornings last week, Mondami, well, let's let him say what he said. Cut 25, go.
2: Well, speaking of socialists, many have compared you to Zohra Mamdani. In the sense, I mean, your politics are obviously very, very, very different, but in the sense that you've really harnessed the power of social media to get your message out. What do you think of that comparison?
3: You know, the one thing I connect with is I know he promised his voters, like, the subway will be free. And I'm promising my voters the metro buses, the metro trains, they will be free from urine, feces, stabbing, attacks. So that's kind of similar. Those, we both had free things for public transportation. But, you know, I think he connected with people because they felt like change. They wanted change. That message would never connect here because we've already been doing the socialist experiment pretty much for 6+ years, and it's failed here in Los Angeles. So I think my message is why it's resonating on social media is it's the truth. It's authentic. It's from my heart.
0: Boy, this guy's good. I hate to say it. I've never heard him speak before. Have you, Mr. Producer? He's good. Hello, Republicans. Hello, hello, hello. Pay attention. Pay attention. We tried all this in L.A. and California. It doesn't work. Yeah, we want free, too. Free of feces and fecal matter and urine and crime. I like it. This guy, smart. Cut 26. Go.
2: When it comes to ICE enforcement, what does that cooperation look like, given the fact that we are in a sanctuary city as well as a sanctuary state?
3: To be clear, I said I'd always work with the federal government, just like I'll work with my state partners. I'm going to be the mayor for all Angelinos. So it's a sanctuary state, so by law, I can't work with ICE. But what I can do, because I'll be enforcing laws, is make sure that rapists, drug dealers, child traffickers, the worst of the worst criminals, whether they're illegal or legal, I'm removing these people off the street. So my point was, ICE won't need to come to L.A. when I'm mayor because I'm going to be getting all the criminals, the hardened criminals. And that's what we were all told ICE is looking for. So I'm going to find them on behalf of what we were all told. Mayor Bass loves ICE because she knows she can't do anything, but she can distract everyone and yell about something that she has no power over because it's a sanctuary state. She can't do anything. She can't work with them. And you can't stop federal law enforcement. So I don't do performative politics. I just tell the truth and what is possible.
0: Beautiful. Beautiful. And of course, I would add this. Sanctuary status is unconstitutional, just like the Confederacy was unconstitutional. And back then it was tested with the Civil War. Today, ladies and gentlemen, it doesn't need to be tested with a Civil War. These radical Democrats in these cities and states have no authority to nullify federal law under our Constitution that they continue to tell us they're so concerned about. It's called the Supremacy Clause. But even without the Supremacy Clause, they don't have the power to do this. To nullify immigration law, to nullify ICE, to nullify the enforcement. But I want you to think about something. This war on ICE is intended to defund federal law enforcement. That is, law enforcement that comes to deporting foreigners. Well, they've committed additional crimes or not. They're not supposed to be here. If they're here illegally, that's enough. Oh, it doesn't look right. I got it. Doesn't look right. Isn't right. The Democrats know how to play the game. The media know how to pull at the heartstrings. I got it. But the fact of the matter is, illegal is illegal. Illegal is illegal. And this war on ICE, and by the way, they've expanded it to the Border Patrol, is to destroy our immigration system. The security of the border, and the security of the interior of the country. That is what's going on. Is that what you want? I'll be right back.
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4: I am

spend a little time talking about Iran now. You know, my position on this is we ought to defeat the regime. Otherwise, I'm telling you now, they will be a threat to us forevermore. They're not going to adhere to any agreement, any so-called deal. This is contrary to their ideology, and they live for their ideology. They have created a religious movement around their ideology. They do not enter into agreements for the purpose of adhering to them. In fact, there's not a single agreement they've ever entered into that they've ever agreed to, and that's part of the ideology. We've talked about that before. They've talked about it themselves. They've written about it. Their scholars have promoted it. The number one enemy is the West, the State of Israel, and the United States. But also Europe, of course. They're part of the West as well. And the 12th Imam, who was hiding somewhere on earth, will not appear and bring peace and prosperity and tranquility until every single human being abides by the ideology of these fundamentalist 7th century primitives. And so they believe they are justified to slaughter anybody who objects, anybody, including other Muslims. When you really think about what they've done as well, because they talk about raping women to ensure they can never go to heaven, this is a real mobster type mentality. It's a real thug mentality, where men are free to do whatever they want to women, to little girls, and even little boys, and they do it. The Islamists do it. They do it in Iran. They do it in Gaza. Hezbollah does it. They do it in Syria. And the list goes on and on and on. On and on and on. Westerners don't seem to be able to comprehend what we're dealing with here. The Democrat Party, of course, gives it aid and comfort. We will be slaughtered if the Democrats win over the next generation or so. We will be. Because their idea was, number one, give them nukes. Number two, give them $130 billion. That's their idea of having to deal with this regime.

appeasement, radical pacifism, and even worse, subsidizing them in hopes of buying them off. So ridiculous. That's not how they conduct themselves. But ceasefires and so forth and so on, look, there are ways to arm the Iranian people. You don't have to go through the Kurds, if that's an issue. There are conflicting reports on this. There's one report that says that the arms delivery to the Kurds didn't happen, that the president put his foot down. There's another report that says that we didn't do it because Erdogan, the National Socialist Islamist, also a genocidal maniac, that he objected strongly to us doing that. And so now the Kurds are attacked and, you know, they always want to take, they never want to give, I think. Isn't that what the president said? Something like that? A lot of them died fighting ISIS and so forth and so on, but I'm not sure what he's talking about. He knows what he's talking about. I'm not sure. He must have information. So arm the Iranians. Arm the Iranians. There are opposition forces there. Arm the Iranians. Friend of mine, you would know, but I'm not going to divulge. A friend of mine says, well, there are other priorities. Well, what's the other priority? You got military, economic, and you're never going to defeat that regime internally if you don't help the people defeat it internally. You can't defeat it from the skies. I'm talking about the regime. You can't defeat it from the navy, from the waters. And you can starve that country and starve them, right, for months. But how many of you think the regime is going to be starved, Mr. Producer? The regime will eat. They all look like they're fat and happy. You look at North Korea. The people are starving to death, 20-some million people. Nobody's put a blockade on them. Nobody's cutting off anything from them. Yet the system, it's a full-on Stalinist system. They can't feed the people, so people starve to death. They've even done various analyses on this, that the North Korean people tend to be smaller and much thinner than the people in South Korea. And yet they're all Koreans. Gee, I wonder why. We know why. So North Korea is an example of an economy that's dead, that is subsidized by the communist Chinese. And you look at the fat boy there, Un, and his family, they're living it up. He can't stuff enough food in that fat face of his. But the people are starving to death. That's not lost on the regime in Iran. So I continue pressing the economic pressure, pressing militarily, really go after those sites that we left untouched because of this ceasefire, which really isn't a ceasefire, much of a ceasefire. And then the third leg is to take out the regime, to protect us, to help liberate the people, to change the entire Middle East. So we don't have to keep going back there. I must be missing something. We'll be right back.

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1: My views have not changed. My principles have not changed. We take the facts, we apply them to the same principles and philosophy. Sometimes the facts have to be adjusted, which is normal, right? The purpose is always the same. There's no reason to change it. That's why I was the first out of the box to take on the woke right neo-fascists. They were trying to steal the whole notion of a conservative movement and MAGA. And no, we're not going to stand for that, not after all this. That's why we take on the Islamists, the first to call Islamists Islamists. People were very nervous about it. The first to call out CARE for what it is. People were very nervous about that. The first to use Marxism on cable TV and on radio because people were nervous about that. Now they know how to use the word. Remember all this, Mr. Producer? Yes. Thanks to you, ladies and gentlemen, we've had an enormous impact, and I think a very important impact. So the Marxist Islamists and the woke right neo-fascists, something we weren't allowed to talk about before, but I've always talked about and always will, as well as this group CARE, as well as all these other entities, we will call them out. We're not going to be silenced by anybody, ever. When we talk about Israel, we're not just talking about a place. We're talking about a people connected to a promise made by God, one that he's never broken, one that continues even to this day. Because God's character doesn't change. What he begins, he sustains. What he promises, he fulfills. And Jews and Christians around the world understand this. And that matters today. Right now in Israel, families run to shelters as sirens sound. This isn't just a crisis. It's a call to respond. And for Christians working with Jews, it's because you care about the Holy Land and the people who live there. And there are many Jews who live there, meaning in Israel. Most of the rest of the world there, not so. They've been pushed out. They've been murdered. Now, this is rooted in trust in a God who keeps his word. So we don't stay distant. 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And I'll bring it up. Any tax-deductible gift is enormously appreciated by these folks because they need it in order to do what they do. Liberty's Voice, our brand-new video podcast, but I have to make a decision, and I decided I'm going to make a decision, Mr. Producer, by the end of June or early July. And that decision is whether I keep doing this. I'm just being honest. I'm writing books, I'm on Fox, I'm on radio. If you folks keep watching, I'll do it. This isn't a threat or anything, I'm just telling you the truth. But if not, I'll stop. It's that simple. I want you to check it out, though. See if you like it. It's Liberty's Voice. You can go to Rumble, you can go to YouTube. Just take a look, take a peek. I hope you do. You can take the link that Mr. Producer puts out there on really all platforms, including our own social media, and share it with other folks. So on Liberty's Voice today, communism isn't a bad word anymore. What's that all about? Cut one, go. Communism isn't even a bad word anymore. You got a guy running in Maine, Graham Plattner, who was a Nazi. So I'm not a Nazi anymore. I'm a communist.
2: Oh, okay. Or the mayor of New York City, an Islamist Marxist, for crying out loud. So communism doesn't even have the notation it means anymore, even though it's responsible for the death of upwards of 100 million human beings all over the globe. You can see in China these gulags, in Cuba, in Venezuela under Maduro, and so forth and so on. You see the hideous nature, the inhumanity of communism, but people now, I'm a democratic socialist, what's that? I'm a communist.
1: More, cut two, go.
2: So the Democrats are looking, how do we take the House of Representatives? They were the first to do these radical gerrymandering maps. New York was really the first, followed by California. Illinois had already done it. Maryland had done it. Massachusetts had done it. Six Democrat states in New England. 32 representatives, not a single Republican. Finally, the Republicans woke up. Texas pushed back with their great governor. You see what the great governor of Florida has done. Authoritarian democracy, that's what the Democrats are promoting now. This is a big deal. Authoritarian democracy. I know that sounds oxymoronic, but it's not. Remember, our Constitution creates a republic, not a democracy. And there's a reason for that.
1: Authoritarian democracy, that is Hakeem Jeffries. That is Hakeem Jeffries. President from the Oval Office this morning on Iran's proposal. Cut three, go.
3: Rejected a deal from Iran over the weekend. Can you tell us anything about that proposal and what, if any, made to break the step?
4: It was just unacceptable. You know, a lot of people said, well, does he have a plan? Yeah, of course they do. I have the best plan ever. I mean, Iran has been defeated militarily, totally. They have a little left. They probably built up during this period of time. We'll knock that out in about a day. But I have a plan. You know what it is? A very simple plan. I don't know why you don't say it like it is. Iran cannot have a nuclear weapon. They're very dangerous. They're very volatile. It's a terrible thing that's happened over there. They've killed 42,000 people in the last 2 months. 42,000. At least that's what we know of. 42,000 people. They killed numerous people over the last week. But they killed 42,000 people a month ago, a month and a half ago. They were unarmed protesters, not at all violent protesters. And they started taking them out, shooting them. So we're not going to let them. That's the plan. You know, people say, what's the plan? The plan is very simple. The blockade, first of all, was a part of military genius, just like Venezuela was military genius. We have the greatest military in the world by far. And we're stocked up with great ammunition. We have much better stuff than we did 2 months ago when we first did the attack, which knocked them for a loop. But very simple. Iran cannot have a nuclear weapon. It can't have it.
1: All right. Cut four. Go.
5: Sir, are you saying that Iran agreed to allow the removal of all their enriched uranium?
4: Yeah. Well, they did it 2 days ago. They didn't. Okay. They did 2 days ago. They said, you're going to have to take it. We were going to go with them. But they changed their mind because they didn't put it in the paper. So when they sent us this document that we waited 4 days for, that should have taken 10 minutes to do, look, very simple. We get that. They guarantee no nuclear weapons for a very long period of time and a couple of other minor things, but they just can't get there. So they agree with us, and then they take it back. But they said to us that it was so badly obliterated, was the word they actually used. That was my original word. Then it got challenged by some of the fake news. And it wasn't challenged with any knowledge. It was just challenged like they were hoping that this wouldn't have been so successful. No, it was obliterated. We have the greatest military in the world. I built it largely in my first term, and I didn't know I'd be using it quite this much in my second term. But very simply, when they say, does he have a plan? Yeah, I have a plan. The plan is very simple. You know, in war, you have to change. You have to be flexible. You have a lot of plans, but you have to do different plans in different days. But I have a great plan. But the plan is they cannot have a nuclear weapon. And they didn't say that in their letter.
1: And then there's this. Cut five, go.
6: For the time being, the ceasefire remains in place.
4: You know, it's unbelievably weak. I would say, I would call it the weakest right now. After reading that piece of garbage they sent us, I didn't even finish reading it. I said, I'm not going to waste my time reading it. I would say it's one of the weakest right now. It's on life support. They understand these are all medical people. Dr. Oz, life support is not a good thing. Do you agree?
7: Bad prognostic.
4: I would say the ceasefire is on massive life support, where the doctor walks in and says, sir, your loved one has approximately a 1% chance of living.
1: Let's just get it over with now, don't you think, Mr. Producer? Well, the ceasefire when they're defeated. When they're defeated. There's resistance to arming the Iranian people. I'm not talking about the Kurds. I'm talking about the Iranian people. I don't know why, but there is one day. Well, I guess we'll figure out why. Or maybe they're doing it and we just don't know about it, but I don't think so. I think there'd be more activity going on internal to that country. It's something I believe in strongly. I saw it work during the Reagan administration. I know it can work. I know Erdogan is a POS. He is a vile individual. He wants to replace Iran, really, as the center of military strength, regional control. Bad dude over there. I want to share two stories. It seems the fake media haven't connected. Story number one, the U.S. Treasury's own 2025 financial report shows $6 trillion in assets and $47 trillion in liabilities. That's a negative $41 trillion in the hole, and that does not include $300 trillion in unfunded obligations. In other words, we're broke. Absolutely broke. Story number two is the global demand for gold. So you have the global demand, but since 2021, gold prices in U.S. debt have moved almost in lockstep north. Their trajectory is up. Because a lot of people understand you got to diversify. You can't hold all this paper, whether it's equities, whether it's bonds, whether it's cash, whatever it is. When the value of the dollar is at stake, and you need to diversify in order to protect yourself so all of your investments and your pension and your income isn't in one basket, as we say. And then there's this other story. In 2025, global gold demand passed 5,000 tons. Now, what does that mean? Well, first of all, it's never done that before. It's the highest ever. And secondly, mine production grew just 1%. And you can't print gold. So not enough gold is being discovered, produced. You've seen that show Gold Rush, haven't you? It's a great show. I watch it all the time. And how difficult it is to accumulate gold. Well, that's the way it is everywhere. And so that just grew 1% while the demand is up through the roof. Same with silver. 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

0: sure know how to pick them in California, the Democrats, just saying. It's a breaking story. Manchurian candidate is the New York Post headline. California mayor admits acting as Chinese spy. Ran fake news website with ex-lover. A shocking plea deal unsealed. The mayor of Arcadia admitted to acting as an illegal foreign agent of China in federal plea deal unsealed today. I'd say that's a big deal, Mr. Producer, wouldn't you? Wonder if she knew Swalwell. Just curious. Eileen Wang agreed with prosecutors that she worked with the People's Republic of China to boost propaganda with a fake news website on U.S. soil between 2020 and 2022. I bet some of these podcasters are getting nervous, don't you think, Mr. Producer? She was elected to Arcadia City Council November 2022. The city is located in the San Gabriel Valley within L.A. County. Wang, 58, worked with her then-fiancé, Yonig Mike Sun, on a website called U.S. News Center, which claimed to be a news source for Chinese Americans, according to court documents, but in reality, the pair were carrying out Beijing's orders through the site. You know, Communist China's all over the place. I wish we wouldn't talk so nice about Xi. Xi is a evil SOB. Evil. Wang and Sun, quote, executed directives, unquote, from the Chinese government, posting propaganda designed to boost China, all while reporting back to their masters with screenshots showing how many people viewed the stories, according to the plea agreement. In one case, Wang's spymaster ordered her to post pre-written news articles, including a PRC official written essay in the LA Times. The plea deal states, there's no genocide in Xinjiang. There's no such thing as forced labor in any production activity, including cotton production. Spreading such rumors to defame China, destroy Xi Jinping's safety and stability, and so forth and so on. Wang complied, and her handler wrote back, so fast, thank you, everyone. In another case, Wang's PRC boss commended her on page views received by a certain piece of propaganda. Wang wrote back, thank you, leader. Wang pled guilty to the federal charge at her arraignment in downtown L.A. on Monday afternoon. She faces a maximum of 10 years in prison. L.A.'s top federal prosecutor, Bill Asayali, very good, said this is not the first time China's been caught trying to exert its influence in the United States. Ms. Wang, he said, is the latest act as an agent for the PRC, and it should terrify Americans that she was able to rise to the highest levels of local government in her city. Yeah, the mayor. Became the mayor. Under the terms of the plea agreement, Wang admitted that she acted under the control of Chinese officials to promote propaganda in the U.S. It's incredible. And it goes on. The PRC has attempted for years to influence U.S. policy and governance through propaganda and espionage. The U.S. House of Representatives Ethics Committee in 2022 closed a two-year investigation in allegations that disgraced former Representative Eric Swalwell had ties to an alleged Chinese spy named Christine Fang, who volunteered on his congressional campaign. What they don't mention is you may recall that for 20 years, the late Dianne Feinstein had a driver, 20 years, who was part of the communist Chinese spy operation. China's a grave threat in every respect. It's a grave threat. And everybody runs over. They can't wait to go to China. You know what I mean, Mr. Bill? Ooh, let's report what's going on. Well, let me tell you what's going on. You're being bugged. There's cameras. You go into the bathroom, they're going to be watching you. You go to bed, they're going to be watching you. You take a walk, they're going to be watching you. You blow your nose, they're going to be watching you. They're going to watch everything about you. And they're going to videotape it. Of course, I wasn't asked if I want to go to China, but my answer would have been swift and easy, Mr. Producer. No way, period. I'll be right back.
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7: From ABC News, I'm Stephanie Officer. President Trump is left to please with Iran's response to his proposal that could bring the war with the country to an end. ABC's Rachel Scott.
8: Iran took 10 days to respond to President Trump's one-page proposal meant to set the stage for peace talks. President Trump says the ceasefire is on life support.
9: I would say the ceasefire is on massive life support, where the doctor walks in and says, sir, your loved one has approximately a 1% chance of living.
8: Rejecting Iran's peace proposal as a piece of garbage.
7: A gunman opened fire on a street in Cambridge, Massachusetts this afternoon. The bullet hit at least one person. That gunman then got into a shootout with police before being apprehended. ABC's Matt Rivers.
10: A shooter in broad daylight brandishing a semi-automatic rifle, at one point erratically pointing it at traffic, smashing a car window with the gun barrel, sending residents running for their lives.
11: Shooting randomly in the air, spraying cars, spraying everywhere, and people just started running.
10: Still very much an active scene tonight in Cambridge, residents being asked to avoid the area, but authorities say there is no active threat to the community.
7: A nonprofit is trying to stop the repainting of the Lincoln Memorial Reflecting Pool.
12: In a lawsuit filed Monday, a nonprofit called the Cultural Landscape Foundation argued that Trump needs approval from Congress to alter the Lincoln Memorial because it's a historical landmark. Trump has defended his attempt to repaint the reflecting pool in a shade of blue called American Flag Blue, and renovate the site.
9: And over the years as a developer, I have probably built more than 100 swimming pools.
12: The nonprofit is asking a judge to halt the renovations until the Trump administration gets congressional approval. Peter Haralambos, ABC News.
7: A Montana judge has blocked the state from limiting voter registration on Election Day, stating that move would disproportionately harm Native American and young voters. You're listening to ABC News.
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15: Transportation Secretary Sean Duffy facing criticism for a five-part reality show he did with his family called The Great American Road Trip. Two sponsors of the project, Boeing and United Airlines, are companies Duffy is in charge of regulating. ABC's Jay O'Brien.
16: This project was funded through a nonprofit. It's called the Great American Road Trip, Inc. It says it's partnering with the Transportation Department on this. The family isn't being paid to participate, the secretary's wife says, and they did it to celebrate the country's 250th anniversary.
15: A manhunt underway in Washington State after a student was found stabbed to death in a University of Washington campus housing building. ABC's Trevor Ault.
17: At least right now, authorities still don't know the motive for this attack. What we've learned is this is a 19-year-old student from the University of Washington. According to the authorities, this is a transgender woman. We do know broadly transgender people are far more likely to be victims of violent crimes, about four times more likely than the general population. But again, investigators are still in the early stages here. They have not released a motive. And most importantly right now, they are still searching for this suspect who they believe is dangerous.
15: The medical examiner in Webb County, Texas, says heat stroke may have led to the deaths of six people found in the boxcar of a train near the border with Mexico. Investigators say the victims are thought to be immigrants. The five men and one woman from Honduras and Mexico were found Sunday as workers were inspecting one of those containers. I'm Stephanie Officer, ABC News.
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0: Hello, America. 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Our number, help, 877-381-3811. We'll take calls at the bottom of the hour. Promise, I do. 877-381-3811. You know, do you remember about 5-6 weeks ago, Mr. Producer, Trader Tucker Carlson put out a video? It looked like a hostage video. Puts out a video. He looks constipated, like he's going to throw up on his shirt. And he reveals to the nation that there are texts, messages, communications between him and the Iranian regime. Do you remember that? Do you folks remember it too? I remember it. And he was saying that he was going to be charged under FARA by the CIA and the Justice Department. Of course, the CIA doesn't charge anybody. That's not their job. And they denied it, and somebody else denied it, and whatever happened, I don't recall off the top of my head. But nonetheless, I've been encouraging Trader Tucker Carlson to release the texts. I mean, it's not every day a podcaster, in his case a fraudcaster, admits to something he's never been alleged to have done. All right, look, I've got texts with the enemy. I've got texts with the enemy. You know, it's one thing to have texts with a friend or a friendly guy. No, I got texts with Iran, the regime. So I said, well, release them. Silence. Now, they monitor everything I say on this program. They have to. I mean, their brains, such as they are, walnut size. But they don't respond to this. Release the text messages you had with the enemy. I'd like to see them. Just reminds me, got the Wangster here, the mayor of Arcadia, California. And of course, I'm not making any implication whatsoever, nor should one be drawn. I'm just saying. He brought it up, and it just disappears. You know, the New York Times interview never came up again. What about those text messages? It's like bloated Bannon. He's got video after video with Epstein, advising Epstein, who had already been convicted, by the way, of some of the most horrendous crimes. Already convicted. Can we see the videos? He's advising Epstein on how to muscle through it. How to get a new public persona. He's another great, great podcaster. And we don't hear a damn thing. He's got videos. The other schmo has texts. Nothing. Then we got this guy Gates. Can't keep his pants up. Another one out there. But he doesn't matter. That's reaching down. So, you know, he's little nothing. But you understand the point. Then we have Piers Morgan. Oh, that guy, he's something special. Oh. He sounds stupid in two dialects. He's chased out of real media broadcasting. You can Google it. Check it out yourself. Mr. Ethics, we should call him. Mr. Ethics. Piers. I say, Piers, I say. He was so badly humiliated he can't even show his face on British TV, such as it is. So you got, these are like real scoundrels, in my humble opinion. Colossal failures in their own businesses and their own industries. And they're very angry with me, you know, because I am a constitutional conservative, and I don't care for Putin, and I'm not rooting for Russia. And I don't care for Hamas and Hezbollah and the Houthis and the rest of it. Because I believe Iran is an existential threat and that regime needs to be eliminated. Oh, wow. You must be a warmonger or a neocon. Now, of course, the Carlson family, loaded with neocons, starting with Daddy, who was a nice man. He was a neocon. Democrat, served part-time in the Reagan administration. His son, you may have heard of him, Traitor Tucker, he was a neocon. He wrote for the Weekly Standard. He wrote for Bill Kristol. Now they're on the side of the enemy, in my humble opinion, but nonetheless, I haven't changed. You haven't changed. They have. And the president's had enough of all of them. Megan, oh, Megan. Megan loved me. I almost went to court to get a restraining order. You know that, Mr. Producer? I'm a secret stalker. She still can't get me out of her mind. She can't stop talking about genitalia and stuff like that. That's very strange, but it's okay. It's okay. Anything for clicks and hits and eyes and so forth. The whole crowd of them. But here's the deal. Here's the dirty little secret. The podcaster audience is declining. I don't care if it's Joe Rogan, that jerk Theo Vaughn, that Democrat Nazi, that's what he is, little Ada Fuentes. Their numbers are down, so they're trying to stoke them up by appealing to villagers in Pakistan and Afghanistan and so forth. They want to hear Americans smear Americans, who want to hear Americans smear their president, who want to hear Americans smear their military in the middle of a war with the Islamo-Nazi regime in Tehran. We want to hear more of it. You heard this guy, Mehdi Hassan. He's a lowlife. You have to scrape him off the bottom of your shoe. You know, my family and I, we can't get enough of Traitor Tucker Carlson. No. They just love listening to him. He's very popular. Very, very popular. Oh, do tell. Do tell. Oh, yes, he's very popular among the Islamist radical jihadis. Oh, yes, he is very popular. And that's why they're also played on state-run TV in Iran. They got a blackout, right? All communications dead. The electricity turned off. Except for Traitor Tucker, the other ones, they want to play their shows and their voices.
2: Yes.
0: Yes. Sick, don't you think? Oh, yes, there's Candy. Candy Owens. They embrace her, too. They embrace her, too. Nuttier than a pecan pie. And there she is. Kind of a weirdo, a big-time weirdo, don't you think? Oh, yes, yes. They're interviewing each other because they're so profound. So profound. You learn so much that's important. Hey, F you, and F this, and S that, and F you, and F this, and S that, and S that, and F you. Whoa, whoa, whoa. What up? What up? They got more uses for the word F than exists in the English language. It's incredible. Because they're so smart, so thoughtful. And what have they done with their lives? Think about it. What have any of them actually done? Nothing. Zero. They don't even know how to put a light bulb in. They don't know how to turn on a faucet. They don't know how to do anything. Makeup. They're good at makeup. Lots of makeup. Hair extenders, makeup, nicely starched shirts. Oh, yeah, yeah. Very, very good. That little Fuentes, that little Adolf Fuentes, he can't make up his mind. First he dresses like a pallbearer, then he dresses like he's 7 years old in the sandbox. This is a problem the guy has. I think he's stuck in prepubescence. I really do. He's desperate to draw a Hitler mustache, and he can't draw it, and can't grow it. He can draw it, maybe. This is what I mean about the Republicans. They always disappoint us, don't they? All the gropers out there, don't they disappoint us all the time? What are we going to do? Sit down, little fella. Oh, did you see that video of him? Some woman, she looks very petite, relatively young, comes to the door, which she shouldn't have done, but then he sprays her in the face, I guess with mace or insect repellent or something, and then pushes her down the steps onto the ground, then takes her iPhone and walks into his house. Wow, what a he-man. If he is one, get my drift? I don't know. Teach his own. If he's transitioning, that's okay. It's okay. Teach his own. That's my philosophy. As long as he's not a child and it's not done to him, he does it to himself. He can use a butter knife or a soup spoon for all I care. Doesn't matter to me. Doesn't matter to me. Mind my own business. I mind my own business. So this whole podcast industry, except for the good guys are hanging in there. They put in good programming. You know who they are. The Bonginos of the world. The Shapiros of the world. The Hammers of the world. Others. Brody is very good. I can go down a whole long list of really good people. And then there's the others. They spoil it for everybody, except the Pakistanis. They love these guys. They love them. Love them. The Iranian regime loves them. Can't get enough. Oh, my goodness. Piers Morgan, they hate him in Britain, but they love him. Love him in Afghanistan. What can I tell you? I'll be right back.
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0: Ladies and gentlemen, welcome back. The Islamic Republic's influence in America, that would be Iran. Not much of a republic, I would argue. Here's a short explainer. Cut seven, go.
1: The Islamic Republic in Iran has been spreading anti-American extremist ideology across the United States for years. They start by acquiring property. For stability and legal protection, they pose as schools, mosques, or recreation centers. Clerics and administrators are trained in Iran and sent to America to ideologically run these facilities. Here, they teach kids anti-American propaganda and lead pro-Islamic Republic chants. These accredited K-12 schools, youth programs, and community organizations extend influence into weekday education and social life. Over time, these facilities establish additional mosques and programs, leading to an interconnected influence network across the United States, where money, ideas, and individuals can freely and legally travel across state lines. Read all about it in Nufti's new report, The Islamic Republic's Influence Network in the United States.
0: Mm-hmm. Iran, Qatar, rest of it, Communist China. Muslims in America are forming powerful voting blocks in places like New York City, Minneapolis, Michigan, and Texas. Hat tip Eric Stackelbeck, who is fantastic, on X. And speaker includes him as well as Stella Escobedo. Cut eight, go.
2: We recently established something called the Muslim Community Action Network, where we organize Muslims at every district level. By the way, in almost every district, congressional district, there are about 10 to 15,000 Muslim voters. And I can tell you that number, in almost the majority of the races, can make it or break it, either in the primary or the general election.
3: So we've warned about this in the UK, in particular, Muslims, the growing migrant populations. Yes. And one of the reasons New York City fell to Zohran Mamdani is the powerful Muslim voting bloc.
4: The Muslim bloc really sticks with the Muslim, whoever is in charge. Who was Mamdani? Who was Mamdani before? He kind of came out of nowhere. So that's why we always tell people local elections matter. Look at your school boards, because out of the school boards, they can go to city council.
3: It's happening again and again. In Europe, it's kind of the blueprint and a cautionary tale. But now we're seeing it here in Texas, even New York, Minneapolis, Virginia. The list goes on. These powerful Islamic voting blocs.
0: Mm-hmm. This is all strategic, where they build mosques and Islamic centers. Strategic. In California, as the great Chris Rufo demonstrated, tens of millions of dollars in taxpayer money subsidizing care. And that person you heard speaking is an identified care-linked speaker, not Eric and not Stella, the one before, on their plan. And they're very open about their plan. Now, I've been pressing for CARE to be investigated, to be labeled as a terrorist front organization. There's plenty there. We talked to Sebastian Gorka about that the other night, and we've talked about others about that as well, members of Congress and so forth, and we're going to get there eventually, I think. But we better do it before time runs out, the Democrats take over, because that'll be a disaster, because CARE is part of the Democrat Party. It just is. Our friend Charlie Kirk, who we miss immensely, at college July 2025. You realize that's less than a year ago. Charlie was assassinated about 8 months ago. It's hard to believe.

0: People keep talking about him like they were his best friend. Maybe some of them were. But he and I talked a lot, and he and my wife spoke a lot. We used to go to the once a year. We used to go to California together and speak there. We had a wonderful time. Prager was out there, and Tatum was another one. It was a wonderful group of us. And Salem, a wonderful radio company, had us out there, KRLA, Los Angeles. And, of course, we lost Charlie. And Tatum does a great podcast, by the way, Officer Tatum. He was a Tucson cop. But he does a fantastic podcast as well. Here's Charlie, July 2025, out of college. Hat tip, vivid prowess. Go.
1: I know that you're a Christian, and I guess my kind of concerns is like Islamophobia.
2: Are you Muslim?
1: Yes, I am.
2: What is the best model for a Muslim country in your view?
1: I guess, like...
2: Do you enjoy not having to cover yourself in public?
1: Yeah, I guess.
2: So that you don't like Islam very much then, because majority of Islamic countries would require you to have full garb in public.
1: That's not fair to say that.
2: You literally could not dress like this in the streets of Riyadh as a woman. This is way too provocative, way too much skin. You as a woman, you don't have freedom of speech, you can't run for public office, you can't own property. Islam is against Western values, it's incompatible with Western values, and we in the West actually think you should have the rights that you have right now to speak and to be able to show, you know, the skin you show here and, you know, be able to have a happy life.
0: God, do we miss him or what, Rich? Fantastic. Whenever he had a new book, he wanted to come on my show and my show first, and it was always an honor to have him on here, Fox from time to time. And I remember the last time we actually met, it was last summer, about this time. My book On Power came out, and Julie and I traveled to New York for a weekend, very brief period of time, Saturday and Sunday, I believe it was, and we did a Fox and Friends Sunday, I think, with Charlene, among others. And he came over and he chatted with us. He was having a great time, and he might well have been selected at some point to have one of these big hosting jobs at Fox, given his smarts and how people really cottoned up to him and liked him a lot. But that's not to be. And his beautiful wife, Erica, put out a video the other day. I think it was this, certainly a few days ago, on the anniversary of their engagement, or their wedding, I should say. Absolutely beautiful. We'll be right back.

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1: It's strange. We have Pakistan, which is close to the regime in Iran, as a mediator, and certainly not a legitimate mediator. Then we have the National Socialist Islamist Nazi, Erdogan, in Turkey. Channel 14 News in Israel, probably the best news station there. They report of private planes loaded with cash and gold, money changers, they call them, and regime funds flowing freely over an open land border. Turkey's unofficial money chargers, or changers, have become the Iran regime's new financial lifeline after the UAE has realigned towards the U.S. and Israel. Without Erdogan turning a blind eye, it would be very difficult for the regime to survive the economic pressure. Iranians are increasingly shifting their activity to the Hawala system, an unofficial money transfer mechanism, and they lay out how it works on Channel 14 in Israel. So Turkey is helping the Iranian regime, and Pakistan, much like Qatar when dealing with Hamas, pretends to be a mediator, and I guess we play along for a while, right? I think so. Let's see if there's anything else to bring you up to speed right now. I don't think so. Let's see here. Joe Kent, daily, multiple times, is trashing Israel. Guy's a mental patient. Truly is. The toughest interview he ever had was with me, and I haven't seen him have a tough interview since. Have you, Rich? Nah, now he only goes to the enemy. He did very poorly in his so-called debate with me. It wasn't a debate, it was a discussion. What's there to debate? Nothing. Nothing. Let's see here. You know, in a world drowning in compromise and confusion, one ministry is still preaching the uncompromised word of God without apology. Hagee Ministries, the great John Hagee, pastor. Every day they blast the full gospel across the planet, powerful radio and television broadcasts that reach millions. Explosive social media that's reaching the next generation where they live. Rock-solid Christian education programs for people of the Christian faith. 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The Hagees are close personal friends of mine and my family. They're the real deal. They are fantastic human beings. I want you to know this. And we call John Hagee our pastor. That's how close we are. That's how close we are. None of it happens by accident. None of what they do takes resources. It takes you. 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Benjamin Netanyahu was on 60 Minutes yesterday. Major Garrett actually did a fair interview. Cut 11, go.
2: Well-versed in American politics, the Prime Minister is keenly aware of declining support for Israel. According to a recent Pew survey, 60% of U.S. adults reported having an unfavorable view of Israel, up nearly 20 points in 4 years. One of the big reasons? The war in Gaza, where according to the Hamas-run Gaza Health Ministry, more than 70,000 people have been killed. That includes civilians as well as Hamas terrorists. Netanyahu attributes the reputational harm to Israel almost entirely to social media, which he calls the eighth front of the war.
3: Because it's this. This is yours, right? Mm-hmm. You're not immune either. Because you can penetrate this machine. You can penetrate this little instrument. And you can say about Major Garrett anything you want. And I can paint you as a monster. And if I say it often enough, enough people will believe it.
2: Do you believe Israel is at risk of losing this war on that social media front? And this is particularly, I believe, important in America for younger Americans, Republican and Democrat, scrolling through images, and they would use words like barbaric in Gaza and in Lebanon.
3: Israel has gone to unbelievable lengths to get innocent civilians out of harm's way. We text message millions of text messages to them, make millions of phone calls to them, pamphlets, leaflets, you name it, okay? We have seen the deterioration of the support for Israel in the United States almost, I would say it correlates almost 100% with the geometric rise of social media. And that by itself is not what caused it. And I don't believe in, you know, in censoring them or anything, but I'll tell you what happened. We have several countries that basically manipulated social media, and they do it in a clever way. And that's something that has hurt us badly.
2: Is it your belief, Mr. Prime Minister, that nothing that Israel has done, tactically or strategically, has made no mistakes, either in Gaza or the West Bank, that have, in their own way, contributed to this negative impression of Israel, whether it's on social media or someplace else?
3: No, of course. Look, it's war. And in war, armies sometimes miss, and civilians die, and these are mistakes. These are not deliberate things that happen. Israel is besieged on the media front, on the propaganda front, and we've not done well on the propaganda war.
1: Mm-hmm. He's a very honest and honorable man. He's fantastic, in my view. Historic. For all the talk about his unpopularity in Israel, he's the longest-serving prime minister in the history of Israel. I want to move, Mr. Producer, to cut 15. Go.
2: You know, though, Mr. Prime Minister, there is an impression about you that it is a hunger that people perceive in you for conflict.
3: That's funny, you know, because for years I was considered, right before the October 7th, I was considered perhaps the most restrained prime minister in Israel's history. I was conceived as being you know, politically tough, but militarily very restrained. Obviously, it changed on October 7th because they were going to annihilate us. I didn't think it was just an attack by Hamas. I saw it as it was an attack by the Iran Axis to try to annihilate us through a noose of death. And I said on the second day of the war, I said, we're going to change the Middle East. We're going to change this condition where they're ganging up on us, thinking they're going to wipe out the one and only Jewish state, wipe out 3,500 years of Jewish history. It's not going to happen. Not on my watch. And I said to the Israeli citizens, not on your watch.
1: A remarkable leader, despite all the propaganda and BS against that man. I support Israel. I just don't support Netanyahu. I support the Jews. I just don't like Netanyahu and the Zionists. Okay. It's like me saying, I support Catholics. I just oppose the Vatican, Mr. Producer. You're Catholic. Does that make sense? Yeah, exactly. It's ridiculous. I support Americans. I just oppose America. Does that make sense? Does that make sense to anybody? No, of course not. I support Britain. I just oppose Britain. in occupied Northern Ireland, in occupied Wales, in occupied Scotland. Otherwise, I support Britain and the British people. Right? Does that make sense to anybody? No, I don't think so. Doesn't make any sense at all, does it? All right. Let's see what we got here. Take a few calls. We can slip them in here. Larry, Roberts, Illinois, the great WRPW. Go.
4: Yeah, on the theme that you just had, Democrats have got me really confused because just a few years ago they were tickled to death when Barack Obama said the price of energy is going to have to necessarily go up. Mm-hmm. Now they should be tickled to death because the price of fuel is going up. Mm-hmm. And they're screaming, oh my goodness, we don't have gas for our car. I thought they didn't want gas engines.
1: No, I thought so. Remember, under the Biden regime, they drove the price up into the $5 range purposely. And then you have these blue states that are complaining that the governor's there. It cracks me up. Look at California. It's a 72-cent a gallon sales tax. I mean, crazy. Some states have it in the 60s and so forth. They have no intention of lowering it. None. No intention at all. All right. Thank you, Larry. Good call. We'll be right back.
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0: You know, Doug called us the other day, and I wanted to get him back on Rochester Hills, Michigan, on the Mark Levin app. Doug, how are you, and what did you want to tell us?
2: I'm doing well. Yes, Friday you talked to Mike Rogers. He was my congressman his last 6 of 7 terms. They redistricted for the 2020 census, and it shifted over to us. Not too long after Obamacare was voted in, he did a town hall a couple of miles from home, went to that. And afterwards, maybe 3 feet apart, face-to-face, back in this era of Obamacare, Pelosi, we have to vote for it so we can find out what's in it, bullcrap. I was 2 or 3 feet away and said, do not ever vote for something you haven't read entirely, and don't vote for it, it's full of crap. And I also talked to him and said, if you swim in a cesspool too long, the whites of your eyes are going to turn brown. You know, don't stay in there forever and become a career politician.
0: And what did he say?
2: After his 7th term. So he was out for a few years, and now he's running for Senate. A couple of years ago, as he was running for Senate, I met him again at an event maybe 10 miles from home, related this story from years before, you know, to a small group or a small crowd of people. I also have in my garage a Mike Rogers for Senate yard sign that I plan to repurpose this summer. Anyway,
0: very good.
2: I support him. I mean, he's a politician, but he's a good man, far better than the competition. Alyssa Slotkin was also my congresswoman for several years.
0: What a fraud she is.
2: For her opponent.
0: Mm-hmm.
2: Yeah.
0: Absolute fraud. Another liar like this Scamburger here in Virginia. They all pretend to be moderates. And now look at her. She's a wild-eyed leftist. All right, Doug. Thanks for coming back. I appreciate you, buddy. Let's go to Jim, the Villages in Florida. How are you?
3: Thanks, Mark. I'm great. The looting and the degrading of American citizenship with SCOTUS coming up with the birthright citizen case here in next month or maybe July. And then they just extended in Congress with the temporary protective status for Haitians and Syrians for 3 more years. It's been going on since 2010. And one of our Florida 10 Republicans went along with the Democrats. Mm-hmm. And one of our Florida Salazar, she's bringing up another mass amnesty for these things.
0: I'm not into what she promotes, to be perfectly honest with you. I've talked to her a while back, not particularly memorable for her, I'm sure, but trying to sell me this very weak on amnesty stuff. I'm just not buying any of it. I mean, Our problem in this country isn't immigration. Our problem in this country is assimilation. And enough is enough. And we need time to do what's right. And I agree with you. Some Republicans voted for it, and I disagree with them. There's no way they should have. Period.
3: Yeah, and we can fight about stuff amongst ourselves, about everything. But you can't just let people flood in here.
0: Be honest. This temporary thing, the longer it goes on, the tougher it is to remove them, isn't it?
3: Yes.
0: And it's while they have children here, while they're in sixth grade, while they're in college, I know. We've only heard this for, 50 years?
3: Yeah, since 1986 at least.
0: Yeah. All right, Larry. Not Larry, I'm sorry. Jim, thank you for your call, my friend. Appreciate you, Jim. Let's keep rolling. Do we have much time left, Rich? Let's go to Lou, Las Vegas, Nevada. Sirius XM. We only have a minute, Lou. Go ahead.
4: Hi, Mark. Pleasure to talk to you.
0: Thank you.
4: I certainly hope the president was listening to your interview with General Keane last night. It really was spelled out the course that we must take. It was terrific, and you're right, he's an American patriot. You know, I have a daughter that lives in Israel, Mark, and with a couple of kids, one and one on the way, and I meet a lot of people here, and it's very difficult for people to get an understanding of life in Israel. They picture it as a war zone, you know, and I have to tell them all the time, that's a complete, misguided view. You could walk down any
0: street. It's like living in America, isn't it?
4: And maybe better in the sense that no 15-year-old ever walks into a high school and shoots his classmates. Nobody ever walks into the mall.
0: Yes, unless they're a Palestinian terrorist. I get your point, my friend. More people who visit it love it, that's for sure. We salute our armed forces, police officers, firefighters, emergency personnel, our truckers, ICE, thank you. TSA, thank you. Border Patrol, thank you.
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17: From ABC News, I'm Stephanie Officer. 15 Americans evacuated from the MV Hondius were taken to quarantine in Omaha, Nebraska. Two were brought to Georgia's Emory Medical Center. But nine Americans who disembarked from the ship days earlier are not at a medical facility. ABC's Victor Oquendo.
18: Dr. Ashish Jha, who coordinated the White House COVID response, is now concerned the virus may spread more easily than initially thought.
19: At least three of the people who got infected did not have close contact, and they may have had just casual contacts.
18: Which is why he believes everyone from the ship, including those who came home a few weeks ago, should be quarantined away from others.
19: A period of quarantining and observing everybody very closely.
18: Hantavirus can kill up to 40% of patients. At least three people have died among 11 cases. The latest, a French and Spanish passenger from the ship.
17: We're told the nine former passengers are self-monitoring and updating their local health departments on their conditions. The family of one of the victims killed in last year's mass shooting at Florida State University is suing ChatGPT maker OpenAI, claiming the company's artificial intelligence was an active participant in helping the suspected killer plan the attack. ABC's Pierre Thomas.
20: The new lawsuit claims that the alleged gunman, 20-year-old student Phoenix Eichner, used ChatGPT to explain to him how to load and operate a shotgun, including how to turn the safety mechanism off. At one point, the lawsuit alleges, the shooter asked how many fatalities it would take to get the most attention. According to the lawsuit, ChatGPT responded, it was much more likely to get media coverage if children are involved. Even 2 to 3 victims can draw more attention.
21: From the outside looking in.
17: Two South Florida police officers claim Ben Affleck and Matt Damon's film The Rip used too many real-life details, damaging their reputations. Court filings do not say how much the officers are suing for. Parts of The Rip were inspired by a real 2016 case where cops found more than $21 million linked to a suspected marijuana trafficker in a Miami Lakes home. 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
17: Some congressional lawmakers want to allocate $1 billion for President Trump's White House ballroom after the president claimed the ballroom serves national security needs. ABC's Rick Klein.
28: Our poll on this a couple weeks ago showed a clear majority of the country doesn't think this is a good idea, including 6 in 10 independents. Republicans generally do, but not nearly as strongly behind Trump as they are on almost every other policy issue. There's real skepticism out there, especially in this environment, the concerns around the Iran war, the concerns around the economy.
17: A gunman opened fire on a street in Cambridge, Massachusetts, Monday afternoon. The bullets hit at least one person as pedestrians took cover. ABC's Matt Rivers.
29: A shooter in broad daylight brandishing a semi-automatic rifle, at one point erratically pointing it at traffic, smashing a car window with the gun barrel, sending residents running for their lives.
30: Shooting randomly in the air, spraying cars, spraying everywhere, and people just started running.
29: Still very much an active scene tonight in Cambridge. Residents being asked to avoid the area, but authorities say there is no active threat to the community.
17: That gunman was apprehended after a shootout with police. A Montana judge has blocked a state law limiting voter registration on Election Day. District Judge Adam Larson's order concluded the move would disproportionately harm Native American and young voters. The ruling blocks a law that would have prevented voters from casting ballots in national races if they register after noon on Election Day. I'm Stephanie Officer, ABC News.
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0: America, welcome. It is Eric Erickson here across the nation. I hope you had a great weekend. The full number, 877-973-7425. 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Get everything you need to follow along online. We got to begin with the president's tweet. You thought I was going to start with Iran and that tweet. No. The president of the United States, a short time ago, telling John Roberts on Fox, it was a phone call, not a tweet. He is, quote, this is the quote from the president of the United States of America making news right now. The president of the United States telling John Roberts of Fox News, quote, I am seriously considering making Venezuela the 51st U.S. state. And also said Venezuela loves Trump. He pointed out there's $40 trillion in oil there. So wait a second. The people in Greenland were like, what? I thought it was us. The people in Canada were like, hey, what about us? The people in Cuba are like, okay. And he wants Venezuela. He wants Venezuela to be the 51st state. Now, again, what's the old saying about Donald Trump from my friend Selena Zito? Take him seriously, not literally. The media heads are exploding. Oh, my gosh, Donald Trump, he wants Venezuela to be the 51st state. How dare he say this? Congress must act. He can't do it. Y'all, do you really actually believe that Donald Trump is literally going to try to make the 51st state Venezuela with Trinidad and everything else? Or do you really believe it? You better not. He's being somewhat humorous here. The fact of the matter is, we had oil companies. If you'll recall, there was a meeting with the president and oil executives last year. And many of them were saying, hey, we don't want to go back to Venezuela. We've gone twice, and each time they've stolen our stuff and killed our people. We don't want to go. They're all going now. The dissidents who have been in jail are being let out of jail. The current president of Venezuela, who was Nicolas Maduro's right-hand woman, is now rounding up people who were agents of Nicolas Maduro and throwing them in prison. They're cracking down on gang violence. American companies are going back in. The people of Venezuela, he's right, they love the United States. It's a remarkable success story, and it's one you're not actually hearing about because it's going well for the president of the United States of America, and the media only likes to talk about things that aren't going well for the president of the United States of America. We'll get into the Iran situation because that's not going well for the president. But this is. We got rid of Maduro, and Venezuela has stabilized. Not only has Venezuela stabilized, but we have now stopped China from getting subsidized oil rates from Venezuela. It's rocked the Chinese economy in not good ways. If you listen to much of the media, the president is headed to China. He wants to go meet Xi Jinping. I'm still not convinced it's going to happen. But the Chinese economy is paying a price. No oil is getting out of the Strait of Hormuz. Venezuelan oil is now more expensive for the Chinese. Can you guess? What is your gallon of gas right now? What does it cost you? I use premium unleaded. It cost me the other day at one gas station $4.40. I went to a Buc-ee's and it was like $4.25, but Buc-ee's is like 30 minutes from my house. I went to one place the other day, right here by my flagship station, broadcasting from Atlanta. It was over $5, and this is one of the most expensive gas places in town. It's right on Peachtree Street. I'm sure they charge that much because of the rent for being on Peachtree Street. But it's over $5. Do you know what it is in Hong Kong? Any idea what a gallon of gasoline is in Hong Kong right now? $16 a gallon. $16 for a gallon of regular unleaded gasoline. Not liters, gallons. $16 for a gallon of regular unleaded gasoline in Hong Kong right now. In mainland China, it's about $7 a gallon right now. Because China's having trouble importing, because Venezuela's no longer giving them rock barrel prices, rock bottom prices. and they can't get oil from Iran. Meanwhile, Cuba is crumbling. The president has expressed his frustration about the Cuban government hanging on as much as it has. This is from CNN, confirmed now by the U.S. government. U.S. military intelligence gathering flights are surging off the coast of Cuba, as CNN analysis of available aviation data shows. Since February 4th, the U.S. Navy and Air Force have conducted at least 25 such flights using manned aircraft and drones, most of them near the country's two biggest cities, Havana and Santiago de Cuba, and some coming within 40 miles of the coast. Most of the flights were by P-85 Poseidon Maritime Patrol aircraft, which are designed for surveillance and reconnaissance, while some were by an RC-135V rivet joint, which specializes in signals intelligence gathering. Several MQ-4C Triton high-altitude reconnaissance drones have also been used. The flights were notable not only for their proximity to the coast, which puts them well within range of gathering intelligence, but for the suddenness of their appearance. Prior to February, such publicly visible flights were exceedingly rare. Trump's public utterances against Cuba hardened noticeably in the week just before the surge, when the U.S. president reposted on Truth Social a comment by Fox News contributor Mark Thiessen that Trump would visit a free Havana before leaving office. Fast forward to today, and Trump is imposing an expanded sanctions regime on Cuba and insisting it represents a threat to U.S. national security. Cuban officials, meanwhile, have dismissed the suggestion their communist-run government poses any danger to the United States. They insist they are open to negotiations, though they have vowed to conduct an extended guerrilla war against U.S. forces if attacked. Now, let's jump over to the New York Times. New York Times. Yes, the New York Times. Why? Because there's a very interesting piece there by the communist members of the United States House of Representatives, Pramila Jayapal and Jonathan L. Jackson. The headline, "What We Saw in Cuba Shocked Us." Alejandro, a premature baby born in Havana's Eusebio Hernandez Perez Maternity Hospital, weighed only 2 pounds when we met him in April. We watched him as he lay in an incubator, one of the few in the building, whose delicate electronic components hadn't been damaged by the whole high-voltage electricity surges that follow nationwide blackouts. Far-reaching U.S. sanctions make importing replacement parts for the other broken incubators nearly impossible. Touring the hospital, we saw women in the final days of their pregnancies trudging up flights of stairs, the elevators inoperable, without power. The hospital staff members struggle to get to work without fuel for their cars. During blackouts, doctors sometimes have to manually pump ventilators to keep babies alive. They say the hospital has managed to avoid an increase in infant mortality over the past several months, but other facilities around the country have not been so lucky. From 2018 to 2015, as U.S. sanctions grew more punitive, Cuba's once impressive infant mortality rate skyrocketed by 148%. As members of the House Foreign Affairs Committee, we spent 5 days in Cuba in April to better understand the humanitarian impacts of America's months-long energy blockade of the island. We came away shocked by the inhumane effects of the policy, whose goal appears to be strangling the economy until the Cuban people are brought to ruin and the country is available, as President Trump put it, for the taking. With the exception of one Russian oil tanker carrying 10 to 14 days worth of oil, fuel deliveries to Cuba have been blocked for more than 4 months, as other countries have feared having their tankers seized in open waters by the U.S. military vessels. The resulting daily indignities have rippled through Cuba's society. We returned from our trip certain that if the American people knew the full extent of what is happening on the ground of Cuba, they would demand an end to the blockade immediately. Now, these are the fools who have told us for 40-some, 50-some years that Cuba is a workers' paradise. Notice how they threw an infant mortality is up 148%. Really? From when? When they were just killing the pregnant mothers that they didn't support fielding to the Communist Party? This is kind of outrageous that Cuba is a third world hell. Y'all, I'm sorry, but the nation of Cuba cannot collapse in just a few months of sanctions. And then notice as well that they point out the sanctions from 2018 to 2025. They leave out the fact that Joe Biden lifted the sanctions. Joe Biden lifted the sanctions. And somehow they want us to believe it's the American fault, not the Cuban communist fault. Y'all, Cuba is on the verge of collapse. the surviving Castro family is putting pressure on the government to do something. It's working. Venezuela is working. The president's Western Hemisphere foreign policy is phenomenal. It's absolutely phenomenal. It's doing a great thing to rid us of totalitarian dictatorships in the Western Hemisphere. We'll get to the Iran situation. That one's not going so well. The president, however, you need to know right now, has said that the peace situation is on life support, and how very disappointed he is in the Kurds. This just happened in the Oval Office.
1: The level of ferocity for protests, you know, the people are watching it. They want to go out on the streets. They have no weapons. They have no guns. We thought the Kurds were going to give us weapons, but the Kurds disappointed us. The Kurds take. They have a great reputation in Congress. Congress says, oh, they fight so hard. No, they fight hard when they get paid. So I'm very disappointed in the Kurds, but they were given. I said it wasn't going to work, by the way. I guess I have to say it. I disagreed with what they did. They gave it. I said, they'll never get there. And I was right. I like to be right. In this case, too bad. But we sent some guns with ammunition, and they were supposed to be delivered, but they kept it. I said, they're going to keep it. But what do I know? I've only been doing this a short period of time.
0: We'll get to the Iran situation. It's not going well. But what is going well is Cuba and Venezuela. And the media is not really covering those. We have the CNN intrigue that massive numbers of intelligence flights have been taking place. The president just tweeted over the weekend that the Cuban regime is not going to stand. Marco Rubio, we know, 2 weeks ago was in a briefing with military leadership for Southcom that covers the region that's in Cuba, and he was standing in front of a map of Cuba talking to leaders and refused to say what they were talking about, although clearly Cuba was in the mix as they were studying the map of Cuba. The president jokingly said he wants Venezuela to be the 51st state. Doesn't really want it to be the 51st state. It's just signals that things are going well for us in Venezuela, far better than a lot of people thought they would. No one wanted to give the president credit. The Venezuelan people are more liberated today. They still got a long way to go, don't get me wrong, but they're better off today than they were just a year ago. American oil companies are going back in. The United States oil companies are in charge of producing and extracting the oil. They're getting paid. American oil companies are doing well. The American people are doing well. Much of the oil is being sent to the United States for refining because our refineries are set up to refine Venezuelan heavy crude. And the American media doesn't want to talk about it. They're not going to want to talk about Cuba if it's successful. And everything you hear out of Iran, they only highlight the negative, not the positive. And frankly, there's a lot of negative there, but there is some positive too. We're headed in interesting times, charting interesting directions. And the president is in charge of all of it right now and continues to surprise everyone. Venezuela's the 51st state. Honestly, the people of Alberta, Canada are like, wait, can we be the 51st state? And the people of Cuba are like, no, we want to be the 51st state. And the people of Puerto Rico are like, we want to be the 51st state. We got here first. I don't think we're going to have a 51st state. It would affect the balance of power in Congress too much for either side to have it. But the idea that the president is comfortable saying the Venezuelans love us enough to want to be the 51st state, yeah, there's real progress there.
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0: 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Cutting through the chaos with relatable, unpredictable conservative commentary.
1: Hello and welcome back. It's Eric Erickson here. The phone number is 877-973-7425. Should you wish to be on the program, I would be happy to have you. Those of you in Georgia, I keep getting asked this question. If you text the word engage to 33777, I'll send you back a link with all of the people I recommend you vote for. If you're listening on WSB in Atlanta, I will have my conversation with Lieutenant Governor Burt Jones at 2 p.m. Eastern time today. Speaking of Georgia, two passengers exposed to the hantavirus have arrived in Atlanta, Georgia. They're being monitored at Emory University Hospital in DeKalb County. Now, if you had DeKalb County as the start of the apocalypse, you've known that for a while. You've seen how they drive on the interstate. I'm not kidding. I don't care where you are in the nation. I do not care where you are. You could be in Hawaii right now listening to this program. And if there is someone driving slow in the left lane of your interstate, it's either a Floridian or someone from DeKalb County, Georgia. I don't know what it is about DeKalb County, Georgia. Some of the worst drivers in the state of Georgia are from DeKalb County. I love you people, you hippy dippy liberals in DeKalb County, but my gosh, what is it about people with a DeKalb County license plate? And the Floridians, I tell Ron DeSantis all the time, you got to do something, Governor, about the people who drive slow in the left lane. Because it's all these Floridians, and he says it's all the Yankees who moved to Florida during COVID and haven't figured out how to drive. They're driving home because it's always northbound on 75 or 95 coming through Georgia. All the Floridians coming up, they're headed north. They got to be going home to see their Yankee families that they abandoned during COVID, and they drive like 15 miles below the speed limit. They will not get out of the way. That, or it's someone in DeKalb County, Georgia. I wonder if they got out of the way for the hantavirus ambulance on its way to the Emory University Hospital. By the way, good news for you is that we're unlikely to have some massive hantavirus epidemic in the United States. Why? Because it kills about 40% of the people who get infected so fast, it's just real hard to spread. So, yeah, for perspective, COVID killed about 1-2% of people. Hantavirus kills 30-40% of people. It's like Ebola. But remember, we had the Ebola person at Emory a while back or at the CDC. So you should be okay. There will be no hantavirus spreading inside the United States from Atlanta. There's a lot of things that spread out of Atlanta, including I-20, but probably not the hantavirus. Now, if you do get sick and you want a comfortable place to stay, you just sleep on top of your perfectly snug mattress topper. I was not feeling great on Friday night. I wasn't. It's been a long week of travel. I wasn't feeling great. I thought about getting in my hot tub, but decided, you know what, I'm just going to go to bed. And I got really cold in the middle of the night. Like, you know, you get that sick chill feeling. I cranked up the temperature on my perfectly snug mattress topper, and I sweated. And then in the middle of the night, I had to wake up and turn on the cool because I felt so much better. But now I was sweating. It's so great. You sleep so great with it. 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The president has been speaking in the Oval Office about the Iran situation. Jared Halpern from Fox News kicked off with a question. Let us listen to this.
2: As you have leadership changes that you've talked about in Iran, is this still a leadership that you believe you can negotiate with and ultimately reach a peace?
3: I think so. Well, you have two. You have the moderates and you have the lunatics. And I think the moderates are more respected. The lunatics want to fight till the end. You know, it'll be a very quick fight. But you have, just like our country, we have lunatics too. I call them stupid people too. But in Iran, they have the moderates that are dying to make a deal. And then you have the lunatics. And I guess they're a little bit afraid of the lunatics. But and why not? The level of ferocity for protests, you know, the people are watching it. They want to go out on the streets. They have no weapons. They have no guns. We thought the Kurds were going to give us weapons, but the Kurds disappointed us. The Kurds take. They have a great reputation in Congress. Congress says, oh, they fight so hard. No, they fight hard when they get paid. So I'm very disappointed in the Kurds. But they were given. I said it wasn't going to work, by the way. I just have to say it. I disagreed with what they did. They gave it. I said, they'll never get there. And I was right. I like to be right. In this case, too bad. But we sent some guns with ammunition, and they were supposed to be delivered, but they kept it. I said, they're going to keep it. But what do I know? I've only been doing this a short period of time. What do I know?
1: Now, that was part of the clip we played earlier. This is a little more from the President of the United States on the Iran situation.
3: Look, I've had to deal with them four or five times. They change their mind. They're very dishonorable people. The leadership. Don't forget, it's the third level. The first level is God. They were unreasonable. The second level is more reasonable. The third level, nobody wants to be president, you know? They say, who wants to be president? There's nobody raises their hand, you know? But we're, they change their mind. I've had that in business many times. You know, the mind changes, you call them. These people, that you make a deal, and then the next day they send you a document that takes 5 days to get there when it should have been there in 20 minutes. You know, it's a pretty simple document. They will never have a nuclear weapon, yeah?
1: They will never have a nuclear weapon, he says, and this about the Iran response to his proposal.
2: For the time being, the ceasefire remains in place.
3: You know, it's unbelievably weak, I would say. I would call it the weakest right now after reading the piece of garbage they sent us. I didn't even finish reading it. I said, I'm not going to waste my time reading it. I would say it's one of the weakest right now. It's on life support. They understand. These are all medical people. Dr. Oz, life support is not a good thing. Do you agree?
4: Diagnostic.
3: I would say the ceasefire is on massive life support, where the doctor walks in and says, sir, your loved one has approximately a 1% chance.
1: That's the President of the United States speaking at the Oval Office about the Iran situation. And one more clip here. This is the more extended clip from the President.
3: Yeah, it was just unacceptable. You know, a lot of people said, well, does he have a plan? Yeah, of course they do have a plan. I have the best plan ever. I mean, Iran has been defeated militarily, totally. They have a little left. They probably built up during this period of time. We'll knock that out in about a day. But I have a plan. You know, it's a very simple plan. I don't know why you don't say it like it is. Iran cannot have a nuclear weapon. They're very dangerous. They're very volatile. It's a terrible thing that's happened. They've killed 42,000 people in the last 2 months. 42,000. At least that's what we know of. 42,000 people. They killed numerous people over the last week, but they killed 42,000 people a month ago, a month and a half ago. They were unarmed protesters, not at all violent protesters, and they started taking them out, shooting them. So we're not going to let them. That's the plan. You know, people say, what's the plan? The plan is very simple. The blockade, first of all, was a part of military genius, just like Venezuela was military genius. We have the greatest military in the world by far, and we're stocked up with great ammunition. We have much better stuff than we did 2 months ago when we first did the attack, which knocked them for a loop. But very simple. Iran cannot have a nuclear weapon. Can't have it. And if they did have it, the Middle East would be gone, Israel would be gone, and they'd hit Europe probably next. We're doing a service to the world. And this has gone on for 47 years. Other presidents and leaders of other countries that have the power should have done it, but they didn't do it. But it's a very simple plan. Iran cannot have a nuclear weapon, and they won't have a nuclear weapon. And they didn't want to go that far. If you can believe it, they didn't. How stupid? Are they stupid people? They didn't want to believe it. They think that, well, I'll get tired of this, or I'll get bored, or I'll have some pressure. But there's no pressure. There's no pressure at all. we're going to have a complete victory. We've already, in theory, had a complete victory from the military standpoint. The military, look, their Navy is dead. They have 150, they had 159 ships. Right now they have zero, other than the little speedboats that go around that got taken out 8 a day by us. They have no Air Force. They have no anti-aircraft. Now, they probably put the shoulder jobs on into service over the last 3 weeks, probably. But essentially, they have no anti-aircraft. They have no radar.
1: Here's the problem, though, Mr. President, is your own intelligence gathering shows that the Russians and the Chinese have been rearming them. We've had this pause now for multiple weeks, and the Iranians are getting weaponry sent in from Russia and China to take us back on. The Chinese, over the last 3 weeks, according to multiple intelligence assessments leaked by your own administration, have shown that the Chinese and the Russians have been providing the Iranians American targeting infrastructure inside the Middle East to target should the war resume. They've been firing drones repeatedly at our allies. Our allies want us to act. I mean, you may have a plan, Mr. President, but everybody else is reading this as you're making the situation worse for us. We risk having more casualties if we go back into war with Iran because they've been able to rearm in the last few weeks. The Strait of Hormuz is closed. I think we might as well go in and blow them up, but we got to go in and actually blow them up. We didn't have to start the fight, but we did, and we shouldn't finish now. And I find it to be irresponsible of us to have provoked a fight with Iran and not seen it through. You've now given them ample time, and let's be real charitable here. You've tried to get a deal. They don't want a deal. They say no deal. Well, they've said now no deal. How many times do the Iranians have to tell you no before you say, okay, it's over, let's go blow them up some more?
3: And frankly, their leaders have been killed at the first level, second level, and half at the third level. And then they come back and they want to negotiate. And they give us a stupid proposal. It's a stupid proposal. And nobody would take it, although Obama would have taken it. Biden would have taken it. What they took was far worse. So we stopped them twice. We stopped them when I terminated the worst deal probably ever made in the history of our country in terms of defense. That was the Iran nuclear deal by Barack, penned by Barack Hussein Obama, that would have given Iran a nuclear weapon within a year. They would have had it years ago. I terminated that in my first term. And then when that beautiful plane right there hit them hard, we really hit them hard. And they told me, I want to just tell you this, because they like to say, oh, well, maybe it wasn't that hard a hit. Iran told me very strongly, because they intend to give us the nuclear dust, as I call it. It's easier than talking about other terms, because it's a term everyone knows, but the nuclear dust, which is what we hit, they told me, number one, you're getting it, but you're going to have to take it out, because the site was so obliterated that there's only one or two countries in the world that could get it. It's so deep and got hit so hard that there's no way they have the equipment to move it. You and China are the only two countries in the world that could take it out.
1: Okay, that's the president's statements. And again, here's the problem for the president. He has paused this trying to get a deal. The Iranians clearly do not want to give him a deal, and they have been rearming for the last number of weeks and using Russian and Chinese intelligence to target us to make it more painful should we go back in. We're going to have to go back in. We're going to have to go back in. And I don't think when we go back in, it's going to be as easy as it was had we just kept bombing. Now, there are lots of people saying, well, Iran was holding its fire. I don't think that was the case. I think we so destabilized them the first time, but they've now had a chance to regroup. Had we just not let up on them, we would have been better off. I'm concerned. I'm very concerned by us letting off the gas in a way that let them regroup. The president says we're going to have complete victory and they're not going to get nuclear weapons, but how is that possible when they reject negotiation and we're not bombing them? Are we just going to hold off for 4 months and hope that their economy completely collapses? Because it might in 4 months, but the economic damage it's going to do the United States is also going to cause problems. It's going to cause problems for the president's party in Congress when people feel pain at the gas pumps. I would just recommend it would be a whole lot easier if we went in very quickly and tried to blow them up as best we can in the next 90 days to fully destabilize that regime and then open up the Strait of Hormuz and get oil flowing again. I'm baffled by the pause. I think the pause was a bad idea. And had it been a reasonable pause to see if Iran was serious about negotiating and then we resumed or not. But yeah, I don't think at this point it's serious. I'm deeply frustrated by this. It was good that the president did what he did. I think it's bad we've stopped it how we've stopped it.
0: Honest.
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0: waiving the federal gas tax while the war with Iran continues. The conflict has locked the Strait of Hormuz.
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0: Ladies and gentlemen, boys and girls, welcome. It is Eric Erickson here. The phone number is 877-973-7425. Should you wish to be on the program, I would be very, very happy to have you with me. We need to talk about violence and the American political parties because there is some news about how the nation is shaping up now with the gerrymandering situation. And I'm going to spend more time on the Democrats' reaction to Virginia because they are really going off the rails. But Harry Enten noted the other day that after the Virginia Supreme Court 4-3 ruling that the legislature had violated its rules, the Democrats have gone back from a 10-1 redistricting plan to a 6-5 redistricting plan. The reality, however, is that the Democrats could actually pick up 8 of those seats. So it's drawn to be 6-5 Democrat-Republican, but two of those Republicans are very vulnerable, so it could actually be 8-3 in the total planning there. And the Democrats, they're actually, well, they're gonna need a leg up. The Democrats are getting upset about it. They're getting angry about it, and angry Democrats tend towards violence. Now, that's not me. That is the actual polling that's out there right now. That YouGov has another poll that is consistent now with their last polling from last year on violence in America. And what it shows is that 25% of progressives are willing to use violence for political ends. Now, there's a larger issue here. How many of you have heard of Spencer Pratt? How many of you have heard of Spencer Pratt? If you have, the odds are you have heard of Spencer Pratt because of social media or Fox News. I was in my Sunday school class on Sunday, and Spencer Pratt's campaign came up in Los Angeles in conversation before his class started. We were just talking about stuff, and somebody asked what I thought about Spencer Pratt. And I said, "Where'd you hear Spencer Pratt?" And this is on Twitter. I saw his commercials and the debate, and I heard you play part of his debate on your show. It's like, well, the odds are probably he's not going to win. Now, he could win, but this is one of those phenomena that you kind of miss if you're very online or you watch Fox News all the time. I like Fox News. I worked for Fox News for 5 years. I got a lot of friends at Fox News. But if you're only watching Fox News, you're rotting your brain. Same if you're watching CNN or MS Now. These newscasts are no longer designed to tell you what's going on. They're designed to keep you coming back for more and convincing you of things that aren't necessarily true. And the buzz that Spencer Pratt is getting in social media and on Fox News is disproportionate to support on the ground in Los Angeles, which you might not realize if you're always watching Fox or you're always on social media. He's probably not going to win. In the same way, as my buddy Ben Domenech points out, who's now the opinion editor at Daily Wire, most Americans support Israel. There's this angsty conversation happening online about the rise of anti-Semitism in the West, and it is rising, it is going up, but most Americans actually don't hate Jews and don't hate Israel. But online, you would think that there's been this massive shift in a reality, and it's just not true. It's also not true that MAGA is split. There is no major division in MAGA. I wrote a piece for World Magazine in the last couple of weeks about the lack of a split in MAGA. And you have the podcast to stand, the halal Republicans, as some of them are calling. Like Megyn Kelly, Tucker Carlson, Candace Owens, they've switched to being pretty passionately pro-Muslim. And why? Because they're getting most of their views and attention now from abroad. It's a global market that consumes this stuff. And as their viewership and listenership declines in the United States, they've been able to offset it by bashing the Jews and praising the Muslims. And they're getting the viewership and they're getting reach abroad from Islamic communities, from, I mean, North Africa all the way to Indonesia, one of the most populous countries. They're getting lots and lots of people who are interested in the United States. And here are these American podcasters who hate the Jews like they do. But for most Americans don't hate the Jews and they don't hate Israel. They don't blame Israel or the Jews for everything. And the MAGA base is not split. Megyn Kelly and Tucker Carlson and Candace Owens may have parted ways from Donald Trump. They may criticize Donald Trump regularly, but MAGA does not. However, a quarter of very liberal Americans believe that violence is acceptable. Most Americans across the political spectrum, according to YouGov, say political violence is never justified. But younger and more liberal Americans are more likely to disagree. 3% of very conservative people say political violence can sometimes be justified. 6% of self-described conservatives say violence can sometimes be justified. So conservative and very conservative combined is 9%, and that's equal to the moderates. 9% of moderates say political violence can be justified. 17% of liberals say violence can be justified. 25% of very liberal people say violence can sometimes be justified. Now, I went to law school. That is a very important point for you to know because of what I'm about to do. I went to law school. The reason I went to law school is because I can't do math in my head. Smart people become engineers and doctors. Dumb people like me, we become lawyers. The lawyers out there are nodding their heads, knowing that I'm right. The non-lawyers are pretending to be offended by what I just said on behalf of the lawyers. The lawyers know it's true. Although I gotta tell you, I met a guy last week who was an engineer. He's an intellectual property attorney. He got a degree in mechanical engineering and then went to law school, and now he's an intellectual property lawyer. That guy's smart. That guy is a smart man. Most of us who went to law school, we did the poli-sci and history English track. I was a joint double major poli-sci and history with a minor in English. Almost, and I stayed an extra semester, could have gotten a major in English as well. I was fine with the minor, went to law school, still paying on the law school loans. I am not a smart man. I cannot do math in my head. All of that is to say, if it's 25% of very liberal people and 17% of liberal people who believe that violence is sometimes, I think that's 42%. I think that's 42%. 7 plus 5, if I got enough fingers there, that's 12. You carry the 1, 2, 3, 4. Yep. 42%, I do believe, is the right number. Now, again, I went to law school. I could be wrong. But I think when you add 25% of very liberal people and 17% of liberal people, you get 42% of liberals believe violence is sometimes justified for advancing your political position. And if it's 6% of conservatives and 3% of very conservative people, now, I did go to law school, but I think I can do that in my head, that's 9%. That's less than 10%. That's tied to the number of moderates out there. So 9% of moderates and 9% of conservative, very conservative people think that political violence is sometimes justified, compared to 42% of liberal and very liberal people think violence is sometimes acceptable, according to YouGov. Now, think about how that is playing out. It's playing out with Colin Allen trying to assassinate the president of the United States. the wackadoo in Florida who tried to break into to Mar-a-Lago to harm the First Lady. Do you remember that one? Because that one got very little attention. A friend of mine had to send me the news link to remind me that, yeah, that happened last year. Someone tried to storm Mar-a-Lago to take out the First Lady of the United States, and that got very little news coverage, except that you can find the stories about it. And then there's the guy who hid in the bushes at the Trump golf course to try to kill the president because he was upset with the president's policies he thought on Ukraine, which are actually better policies than Joe Biden's policies. Then there's the kid in Pennsylvania who appeared to actually just be crazy. He wasn't really ideological. He was just crazy, wanted attention. There's the guy who killed Charlie Kirk. Side note on that one. I got a buddy. He's got a friend. I met his friend the other week. And his friend says to me, do you really think Tyler Robinson killed Charlie Kirk? I was like, what are you listening to? The conspiracy theory people? Why is it that sometimes for some people the simple answer is just not enough? There's got to be some conspiracy. It's got to be the Jews. It's got to be something. Tyler Robinson tried to get away with it. He confessed to his parents who turned him in. His transgender lover is going to turn against him. But because Candace Owens, a crazy woman with a microphone, told you that it's the Jews, you're suddenly convinced it can't be Tyler Robinson. No, that would be too easy. No, that people couldn't get away with it. Really? Because crazy people on the internet convinced you. Maybe if you doubt, let me put it to you this way. If you have suspicions that perhaps Tyler Robinson was not the assassin, you should stop whatever podcast you're listening to. You should stop listening to them. Whatever YouTube channels you're listening to, whatever Instagram influencers you're listening to, you should stop listening to them. If you have any doubt in your head that Tyler Robinson is not the assassin, you should stop listening to whoever you're listening to because you're getting brainwashed. You're probably a smart person. And you know, for some reason, it's the smart people who always fall for the dumbest things. It's never the plumber who's getting scammed by the Asian person sending them an email saying their Twitter account was compromised. It's the smart, sophisticated person who's getting scammed. If you really think that there's a sinister conspiracy to the murder of Charlie Kirk, you really need to be deprogrammed. I know a guy, by the way, have a business relationship with him, who was convinced that there was no way that that gun that Tyler Robinson used could have killed Charlie Kirk. There's just no way. That caliber, there's no way it could have done what they claim it did. And then here comes the forensics lab from the FBI who confirms that that was the gun and it was the bullet, and they can't tie that specific bullet to the gun because of the damage to the bullet, but the bullet was of the caliber of the gun. And that guy's like, I don't know what to think. Well, you don't know what to think anymore because you've been actually confronted with the truth and you believe the lie. And the left has believed a lot of lies over the years, and the left has turned to violence. And those of you who are listening to these conspiracy theory podcasts are believing the lies, not the truth. And you're going to be the people on the right. You're going to be the 9% of the right who believes that sometimes political violence is justified. And your logic is going to be, well, 42% of the left thinks it's justified, so we got to fight fire with fire. It's not going to end well for people in this country when the number crosses 50%. It's already at 42% on the left believe that violence is sometimes acceptable to advance politics. 42%. That's a really big number. That is a dangerously high number. More than a third of people on the left. Look, I can do that fraction. If it's over, you know why I can do that fraction? Because ad share revenue, I got to be able to figure it out in radio. Sometimes you got to learn the math. More than a third, 42%. Yes, violence can sometimes be justified in politics. That's dangerous. And these are the people who, when they get a court decision they don't like, decide they have to delegitimize the court. These are the people who, when Roe v. Wade is finally overturned, decide they got to assassinate a Supreme Court justice. These are the people who believe they've got more than 900 days of Donald Trump's tenure left. They might as well go take the guy out. And these are the people who are more and more mainstream on the political left. 42% of them think political violence is acceptable. You should not be like them.
1: 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Those who disagree with him, also listen to see what he's going to say next. It's the Eric Erickson Show.
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0: people are calling in angrily and saying you can't add the percentages that way. You can't add the percentages that way. It's not 42. It's less than that. Okay. It's still way more than the right. It's still way more than the right. I'm sorry that you disagree with my math. As I explained, I went to law school. So you can't add percentages like this. I had somebody try to explain it to me in an email and his email made no sense. You gotta add the percentages and then divide by the other percentages. What? It doesn't matter to me. It's still a lot of liberals want to kill you if you don't get away with it. And all the liberals, you're misrepresenting. You're misrepresenting. I'm sorry, but double-digit percentages of progressives want to kill you and think it's fine if they disagree with you on politics, and hardly any conservatives do. You want to argue over the numbers? Argue over the fact that it's a hell of a lot many more liberals want to kill you in politics and think it's justified. And that's a real problem. And spare me the, well, not me. And you know what it is, and we'll get to this in a little. We'll talk about this in Virginia where they're all upset about it and wanting violence against judges now. The fact of the matter is that secular ideologies are the ones you get the genocides in. Because if Earth is the only place you can get to heaven, you got to get rid of all the sinners who are polluting it. That's why they're always, whether it's Stalin or Hitler or Pol Pot or Mao, it's the socialists who are always in favor of the genocides to wipe out the people who disagree with them so they can have their heaven on Earth. That's a growing, alarming number of progressives in America are okay with violence. You know, the even worse part is the younger you get, the more willing you are to justify violence. Not good. Now, I got to tell you, because I used my Eden Pure Thunderstorm last night, I made fried chicken sandwiches with pimento cheese and bacon and honey, and it was fantastic. I was inspired by this place called Barnsley Resort that I love. They have this fried chicken sandwich where they drizzle honey on it and they put on pimento cheese and bacon, and I duplicated the sandwich. It was not as good as the one at Barnsley Resort. And I was, oh, it's so delicious. But no, it wasn't as good as the one up there, but it was still fantastic. And I made French fries and I made, I cooked well last night, but cause I fried the chicken in the house, I had to use my Eden Pure Thunderstorm to wipe out the odors afterwards cause the flour and the oil kind of got burned smelling. 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
1: Greetings, conversationalists. Welcome. It is Eric Erickson here. If you are listening on my flagship station, WSB at 2 p.m., you will have my conversation with Burt Jones, the Lieutenant Governor of Georgia, the last of the four candidates running for governor that we're interviewing. There are others out there, but we had a polling and fundraising criteria for folks to get on. And if you're on every other station, I still want to talk about the redistricting and the fallout. The Democrats are losing their minds. They've become unglued because it's all about power to them. It's all about power. And so we'll talk about it. But at the moment, we got other stuff we got to talk about. And we really actually need to dive in now. Because, well, I made them cut up all this audio for me. And I mean, occasionally you do want to take advantage of all the audio, that I suddenly look and realize is for some reason not synced in my Dropbox, which is fine because I can go in and I can get it myself. Because we got economic news and we've got voter angst is still a big, big issue out there. And the Democrats are trying to capitalize on the voter angst issue. And in large part, it is because of gas prices. Chris Wright, the energy secretary, well, let's just listen. He had been on Meet the Press on NBC.
2: And predictions about, you know, oil prices or gasoline prices. When this we start to get free flow of traffic through the Straits of Hormuz, energy prices will come down.
3: Should Americans be prepared for the possibility of paying $5 a gallon for gas?
2: Look, again, I can't predict the price of energy in the short term or even the medium term, but what we're doing is ending a 47-year conflict.
1: Are we, though? Are we actually ending it? That's my problem with where we are right now, is that if we're not willing to go back in and blow them to smithereens to open up the Strait of Hormuz and to get rid of the regime, we're not really fixing these prices. But prices, of course, are where we're headed. Prices are the big issue. And prices are, the cost of living is something extremely big for the American public. In fact, there is news right now from the Wall Street Journal. The Trump administration is opening the way to import more steaks and ground beef from overseas. The administration is planning to temporarily reduce tariffs on beef imports as soon as Monday, according to people familiar with the matter. The move would suspend the annual tariff rate quota, which applies a higher tariff rate after a certain level of beef imports are reached. Listen, I don't want to pick a scab that is healing with some of you. But some of you are absolutely convinced that tariffs don't cause prices to go up. In fact, there are loud voices these days surrounding the Trump administration, led by a guy named Orrin Cass, who claims to be an economist, who's not actually a trained economist. I think from what I read, he had like a econ class in college, and that's what I had. So I guess I get to call myself an economist, too. He's actually not a trained economist, and he's a big advocate of tariffs. And he has gotten members of the Trump administration, along with the people inside the Trump administration, to go along, Peter Navarro and others, to go along with tariffs. So let me again read for you this paragraph from the Wall Street Journal. The Trump administration is opening the way to import more steaks and ground beef from overseas, part of a broader effort to address record high beef prices. The administration is planning to temporarily reduce tariffs on beef imports as soon as Monday, according to people familiar with the matter. The move would suspend the annual tariff rate quota, which applies a higher tariff rate after a certain level of beef imports are reached on all beef exporting nations, enabling more of the product to enter the U.S. at a lower tariff rate. If tariffs don't cause higher prices, why are we reducing the tariff? Why are we reducing the tariff? A White House official said the tariff decision aims to address short-term supply issues with beef in the U.S., while the deregulatory efforts will help lower ranchers' costs over time. The deregulatory efforts are in conjunction with the Small Business Administration to increase loans and access to capital for U.S. ranchers and to reduce protections for gray and Mexican wolves under the Endangered Species Act, a focus of rancher complaints. The administration will reduce some regulations for U.S. cattlemen, including Agriculture Department rules requiring them to use electronic ear tags on livestock. The administration in February allowed more beef imports from Argentina in a bid to lower prices. While prices over the past year and a half have eased for eggs, milk, and other products, beef have continued to rise. Ground beef prices are up 40% from 5 years ago, and that has a lot to do with the herd. It's not because of the greed of the meat processors. It has to do with the ranchers have stopped producing a bunch of cattle for beef, in large part because the beef processors were not charging a lot of money. They weren't making a lot of money per cow. So the ranchers reduced the head of cattle that they had, and they can charge more for each cow. And that's now passing prices along to us. And they were doing it because they felt like the processors, which are kind of an oligopoly, there aren't very many of them, weren't charging them enough. This has had a cascading effect. So now the president is getting rid of tariffs, which we were told did not cause prices to go up, and we're getting rid of the tariffs because now the administration says, well, that will lower the costs to bring in meat from abroad because there won't be a tariff, so they'll be cheaper. But I thought the tariffs weren't causing high prices. I thought the tariffs didn't raise the rate. Of course, anyone who knows anything about economics other than Orrin Cass and the people in the White House actually understand that tariffs raise prices. It's the same problem that Ford Motor Company is having now with building the F-150. There are reports that Ford may have to slow down production of the F-150, the best-selling vehicle in America, because aluminum prices are so high because the president has imposed a 50% tariff on aluminum. So you know what's happened with the 50% tariff on aluminum? American domestic aluminum manufacturers have raised their price over 30%. Why? Because anyone who's an economist who actually knows economics, unlike the people in the White House and Orrin Cass, know that if the importer's price goes up by 50%, domestic producers can raise their prices, and as long as they keep it lower than 50%, they're still going to make more money. It's what basic economics says. It's what free market economists have years and years and years said, and yet the people in the White House listen to the people who claim to be economists and actually aren't economists and did what those people wanted, and everything the actual economists said would happen is actually happening. So Ford Motor Company is probably going to have to slow down the production of the F-150 and raise the price of the F-150 because aluminum prices are up over 50% thanks to President Trump's tariffs that he insists are bringing down costs for people. He can say it, but actions are more powerful than words. And when the actions are to get rid of the tariffs that are causing price increases, you can keep saying all you want that tariffs lower prices, and that's not the truth, and everybody knows that's not the truth, except for these people at the American whatever project it is. By the way, Orrin Cass's project is funded by the Hewlett Foundation, which is a far-left organization. So you got a guy who isn't an economist, who claims to be an economist, who claims to be conservative, who's funded by the far-left Hewlett Foundation, who people in the White House listen to, who decided to impose all these tariffs, and these tariffs are driving up prices. And now they're having to get rid of the tariffs on beef because beef prices are so high, they got to find a way to lower the tariff. In the same way this White House is announcing, they want to consider getting rid of, temporarily, the gas tax. Why? Because, like tariffs, if you get rid of taxes, prices come down. Republicans in Congress don't particularly want to get rid of the gas tax because it brings in so much money for roads and bridges and infrastructure. But at this point, they're going to kind of have to do it. They're going to kind of have to do it because they got to bring down the gas tax. They got to bring down the gas price. They got to bring down the per gallon price. People are very upset with beef prices and gas prices right now. So you get rid of the tariff on beef, that lowers the price. You get rid of the tax on gas, that lowers the price. Funny how that works. People are starting to read Milton Friedman and figuring out the way the world works. There's a great book, Economics in One Lesson. Everybody in the White House should probably read it instead of listening to Peter Navarro. It'll explain the way the world works a whole lot better than what Peter Navarro thinks in his tariffs gone mad world. It's just kind of wild. And, you know, like on the aluminum situation, we don't have a lot of people in the United States who can actually produce aluminum. One of the major aluminum smelting facilities caught on fire and was taken out of commission a while back. We don't have more. The president has said he wanted to impose the 50% tariff to repatriate aluminum production to the country, but that actually hasn't happened. We don't actually have major aluminum projects in the country now. What we have are the existing smelters have raised their price, and the importers are raising their price. In fact, the largest aluminum importer into the United States has now started redirecting its imports to other countries, prioritizing other countries because of the tariff. And it's hurting Ford. It's hurting GM. It's hurting, what do they call Chrysler these days, Stellantis or whatever? What a terrible name. Nonetheless, I digress. Tariffs have an impact. Gas taxes have an impact. And the economy is a real issue for the president that he's going to have to deal with. And I'm glad they're looking at ways to deal with it by getting rid of taxes and tariffs. We need to do more of that. And we, in large part, need to do more of that because if the economy continues to suffer in November, the Republicans are going to have hell to pay. Let's go to the phones. Kansas City, Missouri. Paul, you're going to be up next. Welcome, sir. How are you?
4: How you doing, Eric? Really
1: great.
4: Love your show.
1: Thank
4: Listen
1: you.
4: To every chance I get.
1: Thank you.
4: Wanted to talk a little bit about tariffs. I run a small machine shop here in the Kansas City area. We go through a massive amount of aluminum. So we've felt the prices of aluminum going up. And, of course, we've had to pass it on to our customers and so forth and completely see Ford's situation. The biggest problem with the aluminum, however, is just like you were just saying, there's just no smelters in this country. California used to be one of the biggest aluminum producers in the country, actually probably the world, and they don't have any smelters left. The biggest cost of aluminum is electricity. To smelt aluminum requires massive amounts of electricity. And as you know it, the climate cult mm-hmm. has killed a lot of the aluminum smelters because they'd rather spend billions of gallons of diesel fuel to import it from another country rather than just produce it in our country. But the AI centers have also increased the price of aluminum in the country because they've been competing against the smelters for electricity. So, yes, the smelters in this country have increased prices, but they're doing that because they're trying to reduce production, or they're trying to reduce demand because they just can't keep up. They've basically had to draw back some of their production because of the AI centers pulling.
1: Well,
4: it's
1: funny you mentioned that too, because in California, for those who don't know, there was a big story a while back about oil refineries in California now shutting down. And one of the tie-ins in the Wall Street Journal article was about the aluminum smelters in California shut down. And it wasn't at first energy prices. The first one started going out of business because of the environmental regulations and the carbon output regulations.
4: Yep.
1: And the others thought, well, you know, we're going to be able to survive out here. And then once those shut down and energy prices went up, the others had to shut down too because they couldn't afford to stay in business. And it's just the Green New Deal fear mongers.
4: Yep. And that's, I mean, I see your point. I mean, you know, I fear it too. We could get thumped in the poll in the elections coming in November. But the downside is we have to start smelting aluminum. We have to start producing steel again, cast iron, all the basics for manufacturing that we just don't do in this country anymore. We stopped doing that back in the 90s and started pushing all that overseas and bringing it all in. We actually import 85% of our aluminum in this country.
1: Yeah.
4: And of the other 15%, something like 85% of that is from recycled aluminum. So that tells you how much aluminum we're producing in this country. It's really, really small.
1: It is.
4: There's a there's a smelting project going in Oklahoma that it's running into EPA issues and some pushback from the people around there too.
1: Well, you know, like a buddy of mine is trying to get a new oil refinery off the ground in Texas. It'd be the first one since the 1970s to be built, and it would be to process light sweet crude. So it'd be the first oil refinery in the United States that is actually capable of processing American produced oil. And you know, the regulators and the environmentalists are out to shut them down. They simply want us dependent on people who aren't necessarily our friends.
4: And it's very scary. And to be honest, the elections in November are important. But, you know, and at one point we'd always argue Congress is more important than the presidency. The downside about all this environmental stuff is the president. I mean, just, you know, Trump got rid of a lot of the climate stuff, but if a Democrat comes in, they're just going to put it all back.
1: That's exactly right.
4: All these things we're trying to do, oil refineries, smelters, you name it, they're just going to get axed.
1: Yes.
4: They're just going to get thrown out the door.
1: Yep. Paul, look, I got to let you go there. I appreciate it. But yeah, and to your point, that's why Congress has got to lock some of this stuff in, and that's why you got to have a Republican-controlled Congress with a president willing to push through some of the lock-ins so the executive orders can be made permanent.
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1: Hello, America. I am delighted to have you with me. Coming up, we got to talk about the absolute meltdown by the National Democrats. Apparently, they had a call this weekend among some Democrats. People were on the call crying about the Virginia Supreme Court decision, wanting revenge on the justices for not giving them their way. And also, the New York Times has a piece from a socialist environmentalist who says essentially they need to stop talking about the climate crisis because the smart people are already on their side and the stupid people don't care. That literally the arrogance of it, just kind of wild, absolutely wild to see. By the way, I should note we got the PGA Championship happening this week. It is going to be a great golf week out there. Now, before I move on to anything else, including all of that stuff, I got to play this ad. Speaking of Spencer Pratt, have you heard this ad? This is an ad that a union is doing in Los Angeles against Spencer Pratt.
2: Republican Spencer Pratt is the last thing Los Angeles needs for mayor. Pratt opposes using taxpayer money to build brand new houses for our unhoused neighbors, saying it's time for the homeless to get help or get out. Pratt thinks L.A. needs thousands more police officers rather than more social workers. And Republican Spencer Pratt thinks public employee unions should have less power, not more. L.A. is on the right track and needs to stay the course. Vote no on Republican Spencer Pratt.
1: Literally, that's paid for by Los Angeles County unions opposed to Spencer Pratt and the AFL-CIO. 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Coming up, the meltdown over redistricting. And if you're on WSB in Atlanta, my conversation with Burt Jones, the lieutenant governor.
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6: From ABC News, I'm Stephanie Officer. 15 Americans evacuated from the MV Hondius were taken to quarantine in Omaha, Nebraska. Two were brought to Georgia's Emory Medical Center. But 9 Americans who disembarked from the ship days earlier are not at a medical facility. ABC's Victor Oquendo.
7: Dr. Ashish Jha, who coordinated the White House COVID response, is now concerned the virus may spread more easily than initially thought.
8: At least 3 of the people who got infected did not have close contact, and they may have had just casual contacts.
7: Which is why he believes everyone from from the ship, including those who came home a few weeks ago, should be quarantined away from others.
8: A period of quarantining and observing everybody very closely.
7: Hantavirus can kill up to 40% of patients. At least three people have died among 11 cases. The latest, a French and Spanish passenger from the ship.
6: We're told the nine former passengers are self-monitoring and updating their local health departments on their conditions. The family of one of the victims killed in last year's mass shooting at Florida State University is suing ChatGPT maker OpenAI, claiming the company's artificial intelligence was an active participant in helping the suspected killer plan the attack. ABC's Pierre Thomas.
9: The new lawsuit claims that the alleged gunman, 20-year-old student Phoenix Eichner, used ChatGPT to explain to him how to load and operate a shotgun, including how to turn the safety mechanism off. At one point, the lawsuit alleges, the shooter asked how many fatalities it would take to get the most attention. According to the lawsuit, ChatGPT responded, it was much more likely to get media coverage if children are involved. Even 2 to 3 victims can draw more attention.
10: From the outside looking in.
6: Two South Florida police officers claim Ben Affleck and Matt Damon's film The Rip used too many real-life details, damaging their reputations. Court filings do not say how much the officers are suing for. Parts of The Rip were inspired by a real 2016 case where cops found more than $21 million linked to a suspected marijuana trafficker in a Miami Lakes home. You're listening to ABC News.
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6: Some congressional lawmakers want to allocate $1 billion for President Trump's White House ballroom after the president claimed the ballroom serves national security needs. ABC's Rick Klein.
14: Our poll on this a couple weeks ago showed a clear majority of the country doesn't think this is a good idea, including 6 in 10 independents. Republicans generally do, but not nearly as strongly behind Trump as they are on almost every other policy issue. There's real skepticism out there, especially in this environment, the concerns around the Iran war, the concerns around the economy.
6: A gunman opened fire on a street in Cambridge, Massachusetts, Monday afternoon. The bullets hit at least one person as pedestrians took cover. ABC's Matt Rivers.
15: A shooter in broad daylight brandishing a semi-automatic rifle, at one point erratically pointing it at traffic, smashing a car window with the gun barrel, sending residents running for their lives.
16: Shooting randomly in the air, spraying cars, spraying everywhere, and people just started running.
17: Still very much an active scene tonight in Cambridge, residents being asked to avoid the area, but authorities say there is no active threat to the community.
6: That gunman was apprehended after a shootout with police. A Montana judge has blocked a state law limiting voter registration on Election Day. District Judge Adam Larson's order concluded the move would disproportionately harm Native American and young voters. The ruling blocks a law that would have prevented voters from casting ballots in national races if they register after noon on Election Day. I'm Stephanie Officer, ABC News.
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0: 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It is Eric Erickson here. 877-973-7425 is the phone number should you wish to be on the program. 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I listen to Golfers Journal podcast on golf. There's a tech podcast I listen to. What I tend to listen to is, so Tim Keller, great theologian, easy to understand, easy to follow, great theology. He was the pastor of Redeemer Church in New York City for, I mean, a long time, since the late 1990s, and his church just exploded after 9/11. And he became world famous, wrote a lot of really great books, The Reason for God, being probably his most famous, just phenomenal. He passed away a few years ago, pancreatic cancer. He'd gotten to be a friend after I had criticized him, and he reached out to me about my criticisms, and wound up actually agreeing with the point I was making. Yeah, I like to say that. Maybe I shouldn't, but it's true. But so he has there's a podcast. It's called Gospel and Life, and it is Keller's sermons, and they are released on a daily basis. And again, they go back to 1998. You can kind of tell over time the audio quality improves. There's a larger crowd listening. But I was listening to his from this morning, and it's on Jonah. And one of the things that he talks about is Augustine's City of God and why it is that polytheistic religions are so violent. And he points out that it's the same way for secular ideology. That a secularism, if this is all there is, if there is nothing more than this, if there is no eternity, it becomes violent because your job is to improve earth. There's no sense of justice. It's all about power, and you've got to have the power to build your utopia. And it's what I've said to you guys before repeatedly about how in secular society, genocides happen, not in Christian societies, contrary to the views of the world these days. It's in secular society because, listen, if you believe that the world is going to end and this is all you have and you've done everything right, but the knuckle-dragger mouth breather next door has an SUV and five kids and barbecues and has a massive carbon footprint, you've got to shut him down, shut him up, or eliminate him in order to get your heaven on earth. If you believe the world's going to come to an end, and by the way, Democrats are now saying maybe they should shut up about that. We'll get to that. But you might just need to be brutal to that other person. In the same way, Keller makes the point in the sermon I was listening to this morning, that in polytheistic studies, what Augustine's argument was, is that if there is one God, there's a defined sense of justice. There's a defined sense of right and wrong coming from one God. But if you're in a polytheistic society, all the gods are fighting with each other. And it's true. I mean, read the stories of Greek mythology or Roman mythology, which is kind of Greek, the Norse mythology, all the other mythologies of the ancient Near East. The gods fight with each other all the time. And so in polytheistic societies, they're very violent. Violence is entertaining because it's a reflection of their gods. There's no defined standard of justice. There can be no justice if there is no God who sets the parameters for what justice is. The mob of gods or the mob of men. And it becomes a power dynamic. It's a power play. Everything is about power, not justice. And power can be masqueraded in the language of justice, but it's not. If you read my morning piece that gets me to the Democratic reaction in Virginia, this is what I wrote this morning. The through line in Democratic thinking on courts and constitutions is not principle, it's outcome. Courts that deliver democratic victories are independent guardians of democracy. Courts that do not must be delegitimized. That is not a constitutional philosophy. It's a power philosophy wearing constitutional clothing. It's true. The Democrats are right now, because they're unhappy with the outcome of Virginia, thinking that what their preferred plan is to lower the retirement ages of the members of the Virginia Supreme Court, forcing out the four members of the court who ruled against them, and then replacing them with people who will rehear the case and vote for the Democrats and reaffirm their redistricting plan. all in the name of the preservation of democracy. But preservation of democracy is code for preservation of the Democratic power base. That's actually what it is. The Democratic Party does not really care about democracy. They care about the Democratic Party. If it works for them, they affirm it. If it doesn't work for them, they hate it. A court, just consider Obergefell. Go back to the Obama era. A majority of American states had, through legislatures, and in most of them, constitutional referenda voted on by the actual population, the states had banned gay marriage. A majority of states, through votes of the people, banned gay marriage. Even California, don't you forget that, California banned gay marriage under its constitution. And what did the left do? They marched it to the Supreme Court and got a 5-4 decision, Obergefell, that overturned the will of the people. Not a single Democrat in the nation lamented democracy. Not a single Democrat in the United States of America was concerned about democracy. Not a single Democrat in the United States of America was upset that the will of the people was overturned. In the Virginia case, the Democrats argued that under Virginia law, the legality of a referendum could not be decided until after it occurred, and the Supreme Court agreed, and after it occurred, ruled that it was unconstitutional. And now the Democrats say, well, the will of the people said otherwise. I mean, who are you to stop the will of the people? As the justices wrote in their opinion, if the justices were to say, well, we can't now decide it because there was a vote, that would preclude them from ever being able to decide a referendum issue in Virginia under the Constitution. And that can't work. And so what are the Democrats' decisions now? They're trying to appeal a Virginia state case to the U.S. Supreme Court. By the way, I can only think of one or two times in American history that the United States Supreme Court overruled the interpretation of a state's constitution, and all of these were when it came to racial discrimination in southern state constitutions. I can't think of a single time the United States Supreme Court has said, okay, we're going to overrule the state of Virginia Supreme Court's interpretation of Virginia's constitution that they're the experts on, not us. That's not going to happen. Their other is to change the ages of retirement for the Virginia Supreme Court justices from, I think, 70 to 55. Now, according to the Virginia Constitution, that probably can't apply retroactively, but they don't care. It's all about power for them. It's not principle. It's not principle. Scott Jennings had this argument the other day. I'm not going to play you the audio here, but essentially there was a black Democrat saying that this deprives black voters of their right to choose who to vote for. And he points out they weren't choosing a black person. They were choosing a white person. And she says, yes, and black voters should get to choose who they want to vote for. And he says, that hasn't changed. They can still do that in these districts. What you are determining and what the Democrats are arguing is that black voters should have a legitimate voice to pick Democrats. If they pick Republicans, it's illegitimate. Look at Tim Scott. They don't like to talk about Tim Scott, elected in South Carolina to represent the entire state in the United States Senate. He's black. They don't like to talk about Winsome Sears, the Republican black candidate who lost in Virginia for governor because white Democrats rejected her, or Daniel Cameron in Kentucky, who was the attorney general who lost a bid for governor, who was black and a Republican. And they don't want to talk about those. They don't want to talk about them. If the logic holds that black voters in majority black areas should be allowed to vote for someone of their choice and get someone who looks like them elected, shouldn't rural voters have the same thing? Because Virginia's Democrats denied them that case. They stretched districts out from urban northern Virginia out into the rural heartland of Virginia and deprived those rural farmers of someone who even understands farming, someone who's ever run a tractor. No, it only applies to black voters, presuming they vote for black candidates. Why? Because it's not about justice. It's not about the rule of law. It's not about democracy. It's about power. They have wrapped their power play in constitutional rhetoric, but they don't actually believe it themselves. They don't actually believe constitutionally in a philosophy of governance. They simply don't. What they believe is that they should rule. What they believe is that if this is all the world there is, it's all about power. The democratic philosophy of power is all about, it's only legitimate if they wield it. And the Virginia Supreme Court has deprived them of that. Republicans in Republican states are depriving them of that through redistricting. The Democrats now are going to have to win about 4% of the popular vote nationally to even have a shot at taking control of the House of Representatives. They're already trying to delegitimize the effort. They're already trying to delegitimize the House of Representatives. They've tried to delegitimize the Senate in the past. And their play is to get angry. Because they think if they get angry, they can get people in the streets. And if they get people in the streets, they can get people fired up to go vote. And if they get people fired up to go vote, they can win. But they're not also seeing the number of people who are turned off by their insanity. They're not seeing the number of people who are turned off by their constant antagonism, their nonstop antagonism. It's kind of exhausting, actually, to watch the Democrats nonstop just be angry all the time about everything. And they can't be intellectually honest. And it's infuriating as someone who tries to be honest and straight with you guys, even when it works against my side, to watch the media just amplify and echo the lies of the Democrats without challenge. If the Democrats say something, the National Press Corps treats it by default as true, even if it is not true. Abby Phillips, struggle session with Abby Phillips on CNN, lamented the other day that we are now in this brazen era of redistricting. She never lamented that when the Democrats were doing it. She never said jack about them doing it in Illinois or New York or California. Nope. Only the Republicans. Only when Republicans start to get advantages do the members of the press care, because they're progressives. They're progressives. They don't hold the Democrats to the same standard. Why? Because there is no standard except the control, except power. It's what Keller was getting at. It's what St. Augustine was getting at. When your world is driven by a secular view or a polytheistic view, when you worship the idols of the world, your sense of justice is about you being in charge. It's not about real justice. It's not about real fairness. It's not about real grace. It's about your power. And the Democrats are controlled by a secular ideology. And in that ideology, the only way for fairness to happen is for Democrats to be in charge of determining what is fair. They default to tolerance. And what is tolerance? Tolerance is anything the Democrats justify. They're intolerant of people who are intolerant, intolerant of everything else. Why are they intolerant of the intolerant people? Because the intolerant people, which is code for the Christians, have moral standards. And the Democrats have none. It's all about their power. And they're watching it unravel because of judges, and they can't handle it.
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1: Welcome back. It is Eric Erickson here. I missed this clip. I got to play you this clip. This is Hakeem Jeffries on MS Now. Well, you know what? It would help me if I rearranged the audio. You know, guys, trust me, I'm a professional. On occasion, however, I forget to click the little button that actually redirects the audio where I wanted to go. Now, here, Hakeem Jeffries.
2: In a period of time, we do have these structural problems that need to be addressed. We've got to, for instance, make sure we pass the John Robert Lewis Voting Rights Advancement Act, so we can end the era of voter suppression in the United States of America once and for all. We have to end Citizens United, dramatically reform our campaign finance laws to stop the ability of these deep-pocketed special interests to intervene. And we are going to have to explore massive judicial reform, state by state and at the federal level, and everything should be on the table as far as I'm concerned.
1: He means court packing at the state and the federal level. Look what they did in Wisconsin. They were able to win elections running openly partisan candidates in Wisconsin. And now the Wisconsin Supreme Court can regularly tell the democratically elected legislature, you can't do this thing. They say it's all about threats to democracy. And then they prop up a progressive court that regularly strikes down the acts of a democratically elected legislature. They're trying to do that in Georgia right now. If you're a Georgia Republican, you got to go vote in the nonpartisan races for all the incumbent judges, because Barack Obama is now openly campaigning for some pro-abortion progressives to take over the Georgia Supreme Court so that they can do the same thing in Georgia and regularly tell the state legislature, who democratically elected, no, you're no longer allowed to do

0: these things you were allowed to, you used to be able to do. You can't do them anymore. The progressives, again, it's all about power. It's all about control. They do not actually care about democracy. They care about the Democratic Party. And they're willing to do whatever they must do to shut down anyone who stands in the way of their power. And if that's judges, they want to disrupt courts. They want to pack courts. They want to force out judges, impeach judges, create new courts to overwhelm the old courts, whatever it can be. Because it's all about their power at the end of the day. It's not about right and wrong. It's about the power of the Democratic Party. We're going to have to explore judicial reform state by state and at the federal level. Everything should be on the table. Because the judges are impediments to their power plays. And instead of being mad at the judges, they should be bound by the constraints of the Constitution. But they don't want to be bound by the constraints of a piece of paper. That's just words. And words are an obstacle to power. So they're trying to now take over Supreme Courts at the state level. They're trying to do it in Georgia. They've done it in Wisconsin. They've done it in other states. They want to do it to your state. Pay attention. Get out there. Vote for the incumbents in Georgia, by the way. 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
2: From ABC News Tech Trends. Nintendo says it's raising the price of its popular Switch 2. It'll now cost $500, up 50 from when it launched last year. It comes as gaming companies, which predominantly import their devices to the U.S., contend with tariffs from the Trump administration and the increased cost of RAM. General Motors has agreed to pay $12.75 million in civil penalties to settle a case brought by the California Attorney General and a group of law enforcement agencies. The automaker was accused of using its OnStar program to collect names, contact information, even location data and driving behavior on drivers, and then selling it to data brokers. And Amazon says its streaming service will soon get a scrolling feed of vertical video, similar to TikTok. The feature will be called Clips, and it will be used to showcase moments from movies and series on Prime Video. It's rolling out to customers in the U.S. now. With Tech Trends, I'm Mike Dubusky, ABC News.
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4: Hello, America. It is Eric Erickson here. 877-973-7425 is the phone number if you want to be on the program. I saw this over the weekend, and I just had to laugh. Here's the headline now. Democrats don't have to campaign on climate change anymore. It's by Matthew Huber, a geographer who wrote a book called Climate Change as Class War, Building Socialism on a Warming Planet. Tells you everything you need to know right there. Now, let me just read this for you. Sam Forstag, a Democrat running for Congress in Montana, is in many ways a familiar kind of progressive. He's a union worker calling for taxing the rich and expanding Medicare for all Americans. But there's one topic he appears to avoid in his platform and in public forums. When asked recently about the growing threat to wildfires and drought in the West, he discussed a terrible ski season and record high temperatures. He didn't name the climate crisis directly. The Democratic U.S. House candidates Trey Martin, a union iron worker in Oklahoma, and Chris Richard, an electrician and veteran running in Missouri, are also steering somewhat clear of what was once a centerpiece of many progressive political campaigns. Even in a blue district in Minnesota, Caleb Berg, a Democratic state legislator who worked as a flight attendant, only mentions climate change briefly on her congressional campaign website, linking it to bringing down energy costs. For the past several months,
0: Democratic elite have been debating how much to talk about climate change, if at all, in part because these new candidates have narrowed their focus to energy affordability to win back the working class. It is a striking shift from just a few years ago when many Democratic politicians thought the promise of a Green New Deal would bring a coalition based on green jobs and fighting inequality. Candidates like Mr. Forstag have the right strategy. The kinds of policies they support, for example, public investment in infrastructure, like housing and electricity, will help address climate change, but there is little reason for politicians like them to focus on the issue anymore. The candidate's first task must be to regain credibility with working people by tackling their more immediate material concerns. The voters who already prioritize climate action are firmly in the Democratic camp, and highly educated and affluent, or as the economist Thomas Piketty called them, the Brahmin left. What candidates like Mr. Forstag, Mr. Richard, and Ms. Berg seem to understand is that for blue-collar voters, energy is an end-of-the-month issue and affordability should be over the overarching policy goal. This is all the more important today given rising energy rates and war-fueled spikes in gasoline prices. The shift among progressive Democrats on the campaign trail in many ways marks the end of an era. It was 20 years ago when Al Gore's film An Inconvenient Truth helped to make concern around the climate crisis go mainstream. Then the financial crisis solidified the Obama administration's narrative that economic recovery required a New Deal-like investment program centered on green jobs. Now, he ends with this paragraph. The Democratic Party remains deeply unpopular. The way out is to stop elevating a litany of single-issue policies that appeal to the already converted. When it comes to climate change, for now, it might be better to say nothing at all. Is that not hilarious? This, again, is a guy who wrote a book called Climate Change's Class War, Building Socialism on a Warming Planet. We were told that we in the United States and around the world had less than a decade or we were all going to die. Remember, Greta Thunberg sailed, wouldn't take a plane, sailed to the United States on a catamaran. It was covered breathlessly by Bill Weir at CNN. He was positively orgasmic about the idea of this teenage autistic Swede coming to scowl at America and lecture us about climate change. Absolutely wild. And now, you got this guy saying, hey, maybe we don't need to talk about it. Talk about affordability. But I gotta highlight part of the arrogance of this for you. This one paragraph, I read it. Did it stand out to you? Because it stood out to me. It's the arrogance, the voters who already prioritize climate action are firmly in the Democratic camp and highly educated and affluent. That's right. The people who care are already smart. We now have to talk to the dumb people. And to the dumb people, we can't talk about climate change because they're too stupid to get it. That's essentially the arrogance here. And so, by the way, those of you who are listening up in Montana right now, Sam Forstag, you got to keep that in mind. He's one of these socialists who thinks you're stupid. Trey Martin in Oklahoma thinks you're stupid. Chris Richard, an electrician and veteran running in Missouri, thinks you're stupid. They think that they have to talk to you. They have to talk to you like simple Jack. They have to talk to you in one word voices with few syllables, as few as possible, because you might not understand them if they don't talk in short words and sentences because you are a stupid blue-collar worker. That's what this piece is arguing, that you got to dumb down your message to the blue-collar workers because they're not smart and sophisticated and wealthy enough to understand the message. And so talk to people about energy affordability. Now, ironically, the policies that they advocate will drive up prices. Think about this. Public investment in electricity. They want a public takeover of the utility sector. Do you know? Someone put this up this weekend. In Canada, they never deregulated their aviation industry. And if you look at inflation-adjusted dollars over time, American aviation is some of the cheapest on the planet since we deregulated. And credit to Jimmy Carter. It was him. Ronald Reagan saw it through, but it was Jimmy Carter who got it started. Canada never did this. The Canadian government still plays a role. And Canadians pay far more for air, for travel than we do. And point in fact, I got a note, is that most Americans don't actually fly at all. They drive. And these people want to drive up the cost of oil and gas. They want to take over the private utility sector with government-controlled utility sector, which, by the way, you pay attention in Germany and elsewhere. The utility sectors, they're garbage. But that's what they want. And they're trying to convince you that letting the government be more involved in your life is actually a good thing. Letting the government have more say in your daily lives, they think, is actually something you want. I want a government small enough to be able to drown it in the bathtub. You know, so I've got an Ecobee thermostat. Some of you have the Nest thermostats. It's a, I can control it from my phone. I'm actually in my flagship station. I'm in my studio in Atlanta, Georgia today. My home is an hour and a half away. And I can get on my iPhone and I can turn my thermostat on or off. I can raise the temperature, lower the temperature, turn on the heat, do whatever I need to do. I can do it all from my phone right now. In some places, they put in those digital thermostats and then they let the power company have a backdoor in. And so if there's a strain on the grid, the power company can say, you know what? We want this person's air conditioner to be higher. In some countries, the governments require it and they can make sure you're not running your air conditioner too cool. In London, to fight climate change, the government there is restricting which buildings can even get air conditioning. Think about that. Now, the high in London is like in the 70s typically. It's not super hot, although they'll have heat waves into the 80s, maybe the low 90s on occasion. And the government there, the local government, is determining who gets and who does not get air conditioning. And the rule of thumb tends to be commercial buildings can get it, residential buildings can't. You don't get air conditioning in your home. You have to sleep with the windows open. That's the vision that the left has for the United States. And they're trying to mask it to get the votes of the Hicks and the Rubes, the blue-collar voters that they just fly over and look down upon because they're not smart and sophisticated. They're not wealthy. They're not well-educated, so these people think. It's just dripping with condescension for the working class in the United States. They want an alliance with the working class to bring about socialism in the United States, and they hate these people. They don't like the plumbers and the electricians. Because the plumbers and the electricians, the guys who drive the tractor trucks, they tend to be conservative. They tend to go to church. They tend to love Jesus and their family. They tend to have kids. And the left does not like that. And so they're trying to run elitist candidates who sound blue-collar. Look at Graham Plattner in Maine. He cosplays as an oyster farmer. He's from a very wealthy family. His father bought him a $200,000 home. He went to Tony Rich private schools. His grandfather was a world-famous architect. And yet he tries to claim he's a man of the people because he's an oyster fisherman, or an oyster harvester, when just a few years ago he was talking about how the lobster catchers and the oyster harvesters in Maine were a bunch of white, racist, trash rednecks who he hated. Now he's cosplaying as one to run for office, pretending to be one. It's just kind of wild to watch this sort of stuff. The dripping with contempt that so many people on the left have towards you and me. They don't like people who go to church because people who go to church tend to be more conservative, tend to have more kids, tend to be happier in life. There's a copious amounts of research now that poor people who go to church are happier than wealthy people who don't. And in fact, there's new research out over the weekend that about the only place left in America where the rich and the poor actually congregate regularly is church. The wealthy and the poor go to the same churches more often than not. It's where they meet and find common ground. And the left hates that. Why are you going to church? You could be going to the rally. You could be going to the climate rally. You could be going to the social justice rally. You could be going to the anti-Trump rally. How dare you waste your time on church? They simply live a different life and they want socialism. Now, the reason the elite, and this guy, he's got a PhD in geography. Wow. I don't need a PhD to tell you where Timbuktu is on the map. I already know. But the wealthy elite with the PhDs, the reason they like socialism is because socialism is a command and controlled environment where the government commands, controls, and directs the economy, and the wealthy academic elite love it because they think they're the ones who are going to be in charge of it. They want to be in charge of it. They actively wish to be in charge of it. They seek the positions. That's why you get a bunch of progressives in the bureaucracy, because the progressives want to be able to manage and control your life. That's what it's all about. And that's what they do. And the result, when you don't go along with it, is they hate you. They want to re-educate you. They want to punish you. They want to sanction you. And you people keep voting Republican. You voted for Donald Trump. Therefore, you're racist and bad. And you must be contained and constrained and punished. I mean, these are the same people who believe that when the Democrats take power again, we need some sort of truth and reconciliation commission like they had in South Africa. Or we need some sort of reconstruction program. They've been openly calling about, like the Bulwark podcaster kids, they talk about a reconciliation or a reconstruction program all the freaking time. It's wild to hear them, and they mean like post-Civil War reconstruction, that the people who voted for Donald Trump must be re-educated. The people who do not embrace the climate agenda must be re-educated or punished or eliminated. That's where it all leads over time, is the elimination of people who disagree with the elite. For years, they've been telling us we're all going to die. We got 10 years to live. We got 10 years to live. We got to do something. And no one believed the hysteria. And they keep kicking the ball and moving the field goals. And now they're like, hey, you know what? We still believe this stuff. We just can't talk about it. The people are stupid. People are stupid. They don't get it. As opposed to, the people are really smart, and they get that they've been played by you con artists, charlatans, and frauds, and they don't believe you. So now essentially they're saying, you got to talk to these common sense people. And they use common sense. Oh, they have common sense. Weak, weak. They actually think boys can't become girls. And you got to lie to them. You're on notice. This guy in the New York Times is pointing out there are candidates in Oklahoma, in Missouri, in Minnesota who are playing that game to look down on the working class. Sam Forstag in Montana. Trey Martin in Oklahoma. Chris Richard in Missouri, and Caleb Berg in Minnesota, that they're just going to talk to you and not really tell you what they actually believe because you might reject them.
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0: Good idea. Yep. And all of a sudden, everything's going to hell. 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

0: We're Red Eye Radio. He is Eric Carly, and I'm Gary McNamara. You know, we had mentioned Canada earlier, and this is because when the president was talking about making Venezuela the 51st state, and we were talking about Canada, and it's like, Alberta, they might not be part of it. This is actually a story from last week. We just never got to it. They've actually submitted the signatures. So the signatures have been submitted.
1: Now they have to be verified.
0: Yes. Alberta separatists said Monday they have formally submitted almost 302,000 signatures.
1: All right.
0: The group needed 178,000 to force the province to consider such a vote for Alberta's separation from Canada. The question of separation could go on the provincial ballot or province-wide ballot as early as October, as the Alberta premier has said she would move forward if enough names were gathered and verified. It would not trigger independence automatically. You'd have to have negotiations with the federal government that would take place. For example, we often talked about this, you know, about the debt you would have to assume.
1: Right. Yeah. There's a lot to talk about.
0: There's a lot of other stuff, too.
1: Yeah.

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0: could talk about it, and J.D. Vance could talk about it, how because of the president's foreign policy, they are changing the world. They are changing the world, the potential of what is out there. You know, with Venezuela, which again, United States becoming friendly with Venezuela blunts the impact of China.
1: Yeah.
0: When you see what's going on right now with Russia and the Ukraine, right now, and everything that this president is doing in the Middle East is also taking away power and influence from China and Russia. And then in the Middle East right now, with the UAE now involved in military action, Saudi Arabia, for the most part, cooperating. The fact that of Middle Eastern countries talking about if Iran is, you know, not the power that they were anymore, and they don't have the influence about having Abraham Accord peace agreements with Israel, this president on foreign policy is changing the landscape like no other president in my lifetime.
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0: We're Red Eye Radio. He's Eric Cronin, and I'm Gary McNamara. By the way, we're not picking on Seattle, and we're not picking on New York, and we're not picking on California.
1: Yeah.
0: But these are the places where they are really trying the socialist slash communist experiment.
1: Yeah.
0: And so that's what the focus is, since we live in a democratic capitalist society. And when I say democratic, that is the umbrella of democracy over a constitutional republic, capitalist society, which is what we are. And they believe that it's wrong. But when you look at the demonization of business, business has to be bad. Billionaires have

0: be bad. Get rid of billionaires.
1: Yes.
0: If you get rid of billionaires,
1: right,
0: you really don't have major corporations. They
1: right.
0: don't exist.
1: Right.
0: Well, then who takes over the corporations?
1: Ah.
0: If the billionaires aren't there, what's left? The state.
1: Yep.
0: What was the Green New Deal about? The Green New Deal was making it so corporations could make a profit.
1: Right.
0: So what would have to take over?
1: The government.
0: Government.

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5: From ABC News, I'm Brian Clark. The state of the ceasefire with Iran, unbelievably weak, in the words of President Trump.
6: I would call it the weakest right now. After reading that piece of garbage they sent us, I didn't even finish reading it. They said, I'm not going to waste my time reading it.
5: He's referring to Iran's latest counterproposal. The president said he's considering suspending the gas tax to try to give consumers relief. That would require congressional approval. Senator Josh Hawley, a Republican from Missouri, says,
7: I think the president is 100% right. We ought to suspend the gas tax. We ought to do diesel as well. Why wouldn't we take the opportunity to give working people some relief?
5: Critics say it would deprive the government of about $3 billion in revenue per month. Health Secretary Robert Kennedy Jr. made his first public comments on hantavirus.
8: We have this under control and we're not worried about it.
5: 16 people are being monitored in facilities in Nebraska, 2 in Georgia, after they were evacuated from the cruise ship that was hit. But 9 Americans who had gotten off the ship earlier are not under government observation. ABC's Victor Oquendo has more from Nebraska.
9: Dr. Ashish Jha, who coordinated the White House COVID response, is now concerned the virus may spread more easily than initially thought.
10: At least three of the people who got infected did not have close contact, and they may have had just casual contacts.
9: Which is why he believes everyone from the ship, including those who came home a few weeks ago, should be quarantined away from others.
10: A period of quarantining and observing everybody very closely.
9: Hantavirus can kill up to 40% of patients. At least three people have died among 11 cases. The latest, a French and Spanish passenger from the ship.
5: As the pressure mounts on British Prime Minister Keir Starmer, he says he's not going anywhere, even as the first member of his cabinet's called on him to step aside as leader. And LeBron James has to recalibrate with his family about his playing future after the 41-year-old's 23rd NBA season ended. You're listening to ABC News.
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5: Two people are fighting for their lives after a man began firing into traffic in Cambridge, Massachusetts Monday with an assault-style rifle. Tomal Doyle was there.
13: What was so scary about the guy was he was not shooting at a specific target. He was just spraying bullets all over the place.
5: Officials say a state trooper and a civilian who had served in the Marines fired and injured the suspect, who's now under arrest at a hospital. Home Depot and Lowe's are among the stores installing parking lot cameras with automated license plate readers. They say it's a way to cut down on retail theft, but cybersecurity expert and University of Richmond professor Tom Matson says this raises privacy concerns.
14: They can literally trace almost exactly where I've been just by connecting all of the different data points based upon that license plate number. I can find out where somebody lives just based upon tracking their data. They can recreate my morning probably better than I can recreate my morning.
5: Home Depot and Lowe's say they do not share the data with third parties. A cosmetics giant is becoming a Catholic priest. 52-year-old Scott Vincent Borba is scheduled to be ordained later this month by the Diocese of Fresno, California.
15: We ran around with the likes of, you know, Paris Hilton and parties with Kardashians, and I was a poster boy for luxury living.
5: Borba, who co-founded Oakland-based Elf Beauty, says he's pared his life down to the bare minimum. I'm Brian Clark, ABC News.
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16: This increasingly looks like Keir Starmer's endgame. 20% of his Labour Party MPs have now publicly called on the UK leader to go. Bloomberg understands last night some of Starmer's closest cabinet allies told him to set out his exit plans. He has gathered his cabinet at No. 10 Downing Street and told them he intends to stay on. Now we wait to see what their verdict on his leadership is. In London, James Woolcock, Bloomberg Radio.
17: Thanks, James. Now the latest on that cruise ship struck by a deadly hantavirus outbreak. All passengers who were aboard the MV Hontius have disembarked and boarded planes to more than 20 countries to be quarantined. 15 Americans who are exposed to the disease are being isolated at the University of Nebraska. One is infected and being treated in a biocontainment unit. Another, who developed symptoms but has not tested positive, is at Emory University in Atlanta. President Trump says he is hopeful the virus can be contained.
6: I hope it's fine. All I can do is everything that a president can do, which is actually somewhat limited. But it seems like it is not easy to spread.
17: It was President Trump again speaking in the Oval Office. Three cruise passengers died. Six others with confirmed or suspected cases are being quarantined, and health officials say it's the first hantavirus outbreak on a cruise ship.
18: Well, let's turn to the markets, Nathan, where South Korea's KOSPI index shed more than $300 billion in value in just 97 minutes today. The sharp sell-off followed a proposal from a top South Korean policymaker to introduce a so-called citizens' dividend using taxes on AI profits. The KOSPI, which at one point was down 5%, closed down more than 2%.
17: Well, here in the U.S., Karen, futures are lower following yet another record close on Wall Street. And then this morning, NASDAQ futures are leading the declines. They're down 0.7%. The drop comes ahead of a key reading on inflation. This morning, we get the April read on consumer prices. Bloomberg's Michael McKee has a preview.
19: The bottom line is simple. Inflation is rising. The annual rate in April is forecast to be the highest since September 2023. But as always, the devil will be in the details. No surprise, rising gasoline and energy prices will drive the increase. But housing should also jump, the legacy of a statistical anomaly from October's government shutdown. The surveyed housing sample rotates only every 6 months, so the index has been artificially low since October. That changed in April. Other prices for services, however, may decline, leaving the core rate higher but still below the headline. Michael McKee, Bloomberg Radio.
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18: Yeah, and these headlines just crossing the Bloomberg. We have eBay rejecting an unsolicited takeover proposal from GameStop. Plus, how fast do you want it? Amazon says it will have a new 30-minute delivery service offering thousands of groceries, household essentials, and other items across dozens of cities.
17: And you won't have to wait long for this program note, Karen. Join us later this morning, 9:45 a.m. Wall Street time, and we sit down with J.P. Morgan Chase CEO Jamie Dimon. He'll join Francie Lacroix at the J.P. Morgan Global Markets Conference in Paris. 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
18: Time now for a look at some of the other stories making news in New York and around the world. And for that, we're joined by Bloomberg's Michael Barr. Michael, good morning.
21: Good morning, Karen. A terrifying scene near Harvard University Monday afternoon. A shooting near Boston has left two people with life-threatening injuries. The gunfire erupting in Cambridge sent pedestrians running for cover and drivers swerving to avoid the bullets near Memorial Drive and River Street. Middlesex District Attorney Marion Ryan says the suspected gunman, Tyler Brown, began shooting in the traffic with an assault-style rifle.
22: And he was actively firing in an erratic fashion at various vehicles along the road. In the course of doing that, two males in vehicles separately were struck by gunfire.
21: D.A. Ryan says Brown was stopped when he was shot by a Massachusetts state trooper and a Marine veteran who stepped in to stop the shooter. Brown was placed under arrest and taken to a hospital. The U.S. Supreme Court has temporarily extended an order that maintains nationwide access to the abortion pill mifepristone by mail and through telehealth visits. A lower federal appeals court ruling prohibited health providers from dispensing the abortion pill by mail. Women's health expert and chief medical officer for HERS, Dr. Jessica Shepherd.
23: Physicians use this medication more than just for abortion and for women who actually need to have a pregnancy and have a pregnancy loss and need to find a way to have that taken care of medically. These are the types of medications that we've used for decades.
21: Activists say nearly one-third of the abortions in the U.S. each year are done through telehealth. President Trump will visit Walter Reed Military Medical Center on May 26th for his annual dental and medical evaluations. According to the White House, it's part of his regular preventative health care. Global news, 24 hours a day, and whenever you want it with Bloomberg News Now. I'm Michael Barr, and this is Bloomberg. Karen.
18: All right, Michael Barr, thank you. Time now for the Bloomberg Sports Update. It's brought to you by Flushing Bank, and here's John Stashower. John, good morning.
24: Good morning, Karen. No games to watch this week for Knicks fans, but they are keeping an eye on this Detroit-Cleveland series to learn who the Knicks will play in the Eastern Conference Finals. Game four in Cleveland. The Cavs scored the first 23 points of the second half. They beat the Pistons 112-103, even the series at two. Donovan Mitchell tied the NBA playoff record for most points in a half. He had 39 after only four in the first half. Oklahoma City with its second straight series sweep. This was their first game where they trailed in the fourth quarter. They still beat the Lakers 115-110. And the question to LeBron James, was his 23rd NBA season his last?
0: I don't know. I mean, I don't know what the future holds for me, obviously, as it stands right now tonight. You know, I got a lot of time. I'll sit back like I think I said last year after we lost, I think, to Minnesota there. Go back and recalibrate with my family and talk with them and spend some time with them. And then when the time comes, I obviously, you guys will know what I decide to do.
24: LeBron is 41. He's already played more games, scored more points than anyone. Stanley Cup last, Colorado won 5-2 at Minnesota. The Avs lead the series 3-1. In Baltimore, the Yankees' Ryan Weathers took a no-hitter to the seventh inning, but then a hit, a walk, and he was replaced by Brent Hedrick. His third pitch was a three-run homer by the Orioles' Kobe Mayo, and Baltimore sent the Yanks to a fourth straight loss, 3-2. Tampa Bay won at Toronto 8-5. The Rays winners of 15 of the last 17 and now two games ahead of the Yankees. The NFL releases its full schedule Thursday night, but did announce that the Giants season opener, the coaching debut of John Harbaugh, will be a home game against Dallas. It'll be the 13th time the two teams have met in week one, and the Cowboys have won 11 of the 12. Craig Morton, who quarterbacked the Cowboys and Giants, as well as the Denver Broncos, has passed away. Craig Morton was 83. John Stashower, Bloomberg Sports. Karen, Nathan?
18: All right, John, thank you. S&P futures down 0.3%. Dow futures are now down less than 0.1%. NASDAQ futures down 0.6%. NYMEX crude oil at $100.95 a barrel. Brent at $107.06.
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17: Good morning, I'm Nathan Hager. On massive life support is how President Trump is describing the ceasefire with Iran after getting its response to the latest U.S. peace offer.
6: Unbelievably weak, I would say. I would call it the weakest right now.
17: The president says he didn't even bother to finish reading Iran's counterproposal. He spoke from the Oval Office. Joining us this morning from Istanbul is Bloomberg Middle East breaking news editor Patrick Sykes. Patrick, do we have a sense of what it was in Iran's counterproposal that the president specifically objected to? Good morning.
1: Morning. No, we don't yet. And to be honest, it felt like the drafts had been converging on what appeared to be a kind of phased approach where the two sides would lift these maritime restrictions first in place around the Strait of Hormuz and then talk about the thornier issues like nuclear and so on. But at this point, it's not clear exactly what for Trump put this proposal on life support. At the same time, we've seen these deadlines that Trump put in place come and go as to when he expected Iran to respond and so on. And so far, we haven't seen a return to outright hostilities. I think Iran is likely going to be interpreting that as a unwillingness from the U.S. side to get back involved in a hot war of the kind we saw a few weeks back.
17: So what are the possibilities that we can expect in the days to come? We heard the president, I think, tell Fox News that he was at least thinking of resuming that Project Freedom effort that he started for a day, but then backed off of after Iran started attacking again.
1: Exactly. I think that and the shipping front around the Gulf will be a key vector to watch. Does the U.S. lean in on its current position and, you know, go in there with naval assets in order to try and extract some of the ships that are stuck in there? Or does it indeed start striking Iranian targets around that coast as a precursor to the resumption of the war? By the same count, does Iran target U.S. vessels in the region? We've already seen vessels seized by Iran. We've seen it attack ships. And of course, we've seen the sanctions from the U.S. side in the past couple of days as well.
17: We also heard the president in his Oval Office remarks, Patrick, say that Iran's leaders have agreed to give up their nuclear dust. Do we have any evidence of that?
1: No, to the contrary, we have pretty consistent statements from the Iranian side throughout the conflict that isn't something that they're looking at. It is a really big sticking point in all of this, right? It's not just a case of what happens to Iran's ability to enrich uranium in future and reconstitute any extent of a nuclear industry. It's also what happens to that that inventory, that stockpile of highly enriched uranium that's been built up since the collapse of the last deal. So that's the kind of debt in place that they have to deal with, I think, in order for Trump to be able to declare victory on that front.
17: In our last minute, Patrick, with the president still scheduled to head to Beijing this week, does the lack of a resolution in Iran make the conflict topic A between Presidents Trump and Xi, given China's massive buys of Iranian oil?
1: I think it has to be, right? For China, there is a clear incentive to get the straits open and get oil moving again, particularly because, as you say, it's such a beneficiary of that discounted Iranian supply. At the same time, I think we can expect China to push back on the US's own demands. China hasn't backed the US on the its reasons for starting the war, and it's sought to present a kind of a backing of Iran for its own part. We had the foreign minister of Iran in China just the other week, and we've written personally about increased trade via rail through Iran. So we can expect, I think, China to try and show that backing for Iran, whilst also pushing for the broader objective of getting trade moving.
17: Appreciate the update as always, Patrick. Thanks so much. That's a Bloomberg Breaking News editor for the Middle East, Patrick Sykes, with us from Istanbul. Karen.
18: Nathan, repeating some of our top stories, President Trump's summit with Chinese President Xi Jinping is still on for tomorrow night. More than a dozen business executives will be joining the president, but NVIDIA CEO Jensen Huang did not make the cut. All the passengers on board that cruise ship with hantavirus have headed back to their home countries to isolate. 15 U.S. citizens are being quarantined at the University of Nebraska. One of them is infected. And Keir Starmer says he's staying on as U.K. Prime Minister after a disastrous local election for his Labour Party. Starmer told a meeting of his cabinet that he takes responsibility for the result and for delivering change. And we have more on those stories coming up on Bloomberg Daybreak.
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18: The Bloomberg Dollar Spot Index is up 0.3%. The euro 1.1748 against the dollar. British pound 1.3545. The yen 157.60. And Bitcoin, it's down 1.25% at $80,800. That's a Bloomberg Business Flash. Now here's Michael Barr with more on what's going on around the world. Michael.
21: Karen, thank you very much. President Trump said the ceasefire between the U.S. and Iran was on massive life support after he rejected Tehran's latest peace offer. Iran responded to the U.S. peace proposal by demanding a lifting of the U.S. naval blockade and sanctions relief. World Health Organization Chief Tedros Ghebreyesus says our work is not over to contain the Hanta virus after evacuations from a cruise ship hit by a deadly outbreak of the illness. Ghebreyesus said today that there is no sign that we are seeing the start of a larger outbreak, but of course, the situation could change. The Supreme Court cleared a path for Alabama to use a new voting map for the midterm elections. A majority of the justices sided with the state to eliminate a majority black district. In the NBA playoffs, the Thunder eliminated the Lakers in a four-game sweep, 115-110. The Cavs beat the Pistons to even that series at two games apiece. In baseball, the Orioles beat the Yankees 3-2. Global news, 24 hours a day, and whenever you want it, with Bloomberg News Now. I'm Michael Barr, and this is Bloomberg.
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17: 6:24 on Wall Street. Let's check the front pages once again with Bloomberg's Alexis Christophorus. This one's from Bloomberg, Alexis. The collapse of Spirit Airlines could mean a credit downgrade for one airport. Which one?
32: That's right. Good morning. So the South Jersey Transportation Authority is at risk of a credit downgrade after Spirit Airlines collapse reduced traffic at Atlantic City International Airport. Fitch Ratings has placed the authority's bonds on rating watch negative. They cite the financial impact of Spirit's exit, which accounted for about 76% of passenger traffic at the airport. And a downgrade could follow if the airport fails to replace Spirit's traffic. They say that could lead to larger deficits for the airport and pressure the authority's cash flow.
18: You know, the World Cup is just bumming me out, Alexis. I'm going to tell you that much. I mean, if it's not the price, like, we were so excited about it. Yeah. But tickets are so expensive. Everything around it is expensive.

0: know, the World Cup is just bumming me out, Alexis. I'm going to tell you that much. I mean, if it's not the president, like, we were so excited about it. Yeah. The tickets are so expensive. Everything around it is expensive. And now, yeah. Right? And now you're telling us about this story about ticket fraud, which just makes me even sadder. No. So,
1: yeah. Well, you know what's bound to happen. So this is from the New York Post. London-based Lloyds Bank reporting a 36% jump in fraud for Premier League tickets over the past season, victims losing an average of $280 each. The bank says scammers, they're already flooding social media, fake listings, counterfeit QR codes, bogus wait lists, pre-release offers, you name it. Victims being pressured to send money via bank transfer. That's a big no-no. Never do that. Then they get ghosted. A lot of ads, they look really professional, sometimes using AI-generated graphics, so it's really hard to know the real thing from the fake. The high prices we know have drawn outrage from fans around the world. Ticket prices for games in the States here in the U.S. have gone through the roof. FIFA last week rolled out a $33,000 seat. $33,000 for the final at MetLife in New Jersey.
2: Saw that the other day. It just boggles the mind. Right? Well, apparently, at least one person's not upset about the World Cup. That would be Timothée Chalamet, because he's in a new World Cup ad. Apparently, soccer's not going obsolete like opera and ballet.
1: Yeah, I think he's making money hand over fist here on this one. So we know that Chalamet's a big basketball fan, right? He can always be seen courtside at the New York Knicks games. But this time, he is starring in a commercial. It's more like a mini five-minute movie, really, for Adidas, alongside Bad Bunny and Lionel Messi, where he plays an amateur manager of a three-on-three soccer match. I watched it. He brings his usual high energy, high intensity to the role. It was actually fun to watch. This is part of Adidas's ongoing You Got This campaign. This commercial, the centerpiece of a global World Cup marketing effort. Adidas is hoping it's going to help it close the gap with rival Nike. Quick Chalamet story. My daughter's high school, she actually went to the same high school as Chalamet.
2: Oh, really?
1: Okay. Her high school's girls' softball team was playing recently at a New York area field. He was playing soccer, don't ask me why, at a nearby field. The girls went over to him, introduced themselves. He was really sweet with them, took photos, and wished them luck.
2: Oh, so that's nice to hear. Them.
0: I love when a star is gracious. I love that. All right. So we like Timothée Chalamet. We have that going for us when it comes to World Cup soccer. Thank you, Alexis. Go. Up next, we have the latest on the Iran ceasefire. President Trump declares it on life support, plus an update on that cruise ship with a hantavirus outbreak. All that is coming up in our 6:30 news. First, we have a look at today's Bloomberg weather forecast.
3: Showers and thunderstorms may cause some delays in the Orlando area today. Temperatures will get up into the middle to upper 80s. Late day showers and storms from Miami, high near 90. Windy conditions may cause delays in Chicago today, as well as some late-day showers. Temperatures will get up into the middle to upper 70s. Morning fog causing a few delays in Raleigh, highs in the middle 70s. I'm Scott Kaplan, Bloomberg Radio.
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0: We're coming up to 6:30 on Wall Street. Good morning. I'm Karen Moskow.
2: And I'm Nathan Hager. 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
0: Well, President Trump said the U.S. ceasefire with Iran is on massive life support. Speaking to reporters in the Oval Office, the president said he's rejected Tehran's latest peace offer.
5: After reading that piece of garbage they sent us, I didn't even finish reading it.
0: At the same time,
5: I'm going to waste my time reading it.
0: At the same time, President Trump says a diplomatic solution is still very possible. We get more from Bloomberg's Stuart Livingston Wallace in Dubai.
6: There seems to be almost no common ground between the two, other than to say they probably would both like the Hormuz Strait to reopen. But beyond that, I think there's a degree of disbelief in the White House that Iran is not making more concessions, given the scale of the war, given the scale of the economic sanctions, given the scale of the blockade on all their ports.
0: And Bloomberg Stuart Livingston Wallace reports Iran is demanding some degree of control over the Strait of Hormuz while the U.S. lifts its naval blockade and provides sanctions relief. President Trump is not indicating whether he'll resume military strikes, but he told Fox News he could revive the Project Freedom effort to guide ships through the strait.
2: And some huge names are joining President Trump in what is already a who's who of American corporate leadership at this week's summit with Chinese President

0: President Xi Jinping. Bloomberg's Tom Busby has more.
1: Elon Musk of Tesla and SpaceX AI, along with Apple's Tim Cook and Boeing's Kelly Ortberg, the latest CEOs slated to accompany President Trump to a summit with China's Xi Jinping this week, hoping to open up multi-billion dollar business deals and purchase agreements with Beijing. Now already confirmed, the chief executives of Goldman Sachs, BlackRock, Citigroup, GE, Cargill, Micron Technology, and others. Noticeably absent, though, Jensen Huang of NVIDIA, a potential setback for his bid to export AI chips to China, a market that Huang said could top $50 billion in sales. Tom Busby, Bloomberg Radio.
2: All right, Tom, thank you. Well, turning to politics in the UK, a defiant Keir Starmer rebuffed widespread calls for him to quit, telling his cabinet he plans to stay on as prime minister in the face of massive pressure to step down. More than 80 of Labour's 403 MPs have called on the prime minister to step aside in the wake of last week's local elections, in which the party lost control of the Welsh Parliament and almost three of every five English council seats it was defending.
0: Well, Karen, the final passengers who are aboard that hantavirus-stricken cruise ship have disembarked and flown to their home countries to be quarantined. 18 are U.S. citizens. 15 of those are isolating at the University of Nebraska. One's infected, being treated in a biocontainment unit there. Another who's got symptoms but has not tested positive for the virus is at Emory University in Atlanta. Health and Human Services Secretary Robert F. Kennedy Jr. says he is not concerned about the virus spreading.
3: We have this under control, and we're not worried about it.
0: HHS Secretary Robert F. Kennedy Jr. and other health officials say most of the U.S. passengers will get to choose whether to stay in isolation units or return to their communities to quarantine.
2: Well, Nathan, we turn to the markets now, where futures are lower following another record close on Wall Street and ahead of this morning's reading on consumer prices. Diane Swonk is chief economist at KPMG.
4: The war has been an accelerant to an inflation that's already proven sticky to the Federal Reserve, and I think that's important. This is more than just an oil shock. It's a supply chain shock reverberating around the world, but it's boosting a lot of costs out there.
2: KPMG chief economist Diane Swonk. Economists are forecasting consumer prices to rise 0.6% in April.
0: Company news, Karen. eBay has rejected a $56 billion takeover offer from GameStop. The e-commerce retailer is calling the unsolicited bid, quote, neither credible nor attractive. Shares of GameStop in the pre-market are down more than 4%. eBay is lower by 1%.
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0: Karen, Amazon founder Jeff Bezos has given a $100 million anchor gift to the Robin Hood Foundation, putting it well on its way to reaching its billion-dollar goal for a permanent endowment. The Wall Street-focused poverty fighting group says it's already achieved 70% of that goal, backed by additional contributions from individuals, including Robin Hood co-founder Paul Tudor Jones, Citadel's Ken Griffin, and Michael Bloomberg, the founder of Bloomberg LP, the parent company of Bloomberg Radio.
2: And that's some of the things that you need to know to start your day. Brought to you by Interactive Brokers. 6:33 on Wall Street. Let's bring in Michael Barr with more on what else is going on in New York and around the world. Michael, good morning.
5: Good morning, Karen. A gunman opened fire on a busy road near Boston Monday afternoon. Witnesses say the suspect, armed with a long assault-style gun, shot vehicles at random. Authorities say the suspected gunman, identified as Tyler Brown, critically wounded two men before police and a Marine veteran wounded him. Drivers were forced to flee their cars or duck to avoid being hit like this man.
6: What was so scary about the guy was he was not shooting at a specific target. He was just spraying bullets all over the place.
5: Those who fled said they came back to find their cars riddled with bullets. Middlesex District Attorney Marion Ryan.
7: That a very high number of rounds, in the neighborhood of 50 to 60, were fired in a very short period of time. This incident lasted minutes thanks to the actions of the trooper and that civilian.
5: D.A. Ryan says Brown is no stranger to law enforcement. Authorities charged Brown in 2020 with attempting to kill Boston police officers. The Supreme Court is leaving women's access to a widely used abortion pill untouched until at least Thursday, while the justices consider whether to allow restrictions on the drug mifepristone to take effect. The order allows women seeking abortions to continue obtaining the pill at pharmacies or through the mail without an in-person visit to a doctor. It prevents restrictions on mifepristone imposed by a federal appeals court from taking effect for now. women's health expert and chief medical officer for HERS, Dr. Jessica Shepherd.
8: This is actually a very utilized medication that has been used for decades, and the safety of this medication has been treated and tested over and over again. So there is no safety issue when we look at it. The real issue is why are these judgments being made, especially when it comes to women's health, in making the decision for themselves?
5: Dr. Jessica Shepherd. The number of new foreign undergraduate students at U.S. colleges dropped by an average of 20% this spring from a year earlier. That's according to a study by a coalition of education groups. According to the survey of 149 American schools, about 62% reported lower foreign enrollment in both undergraduate and graduate programs compared to spring of 2025. Global News, 24 hours a day, and whenever you want it, with Bloomberg News Now. I'm Michael Barr, and this is Bloomberg, Karen.
2: All right, Michael Barr, thank you. And futures, they are lower this morning, with S&P futures down 0.33%, down about 27 points. NYMEX crude oil jumping up more than 0.33% at $101.37 a barrel.
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4: And I'm Karen Moscow, and we go to the first word breaking news desk for today's morning call. Here's Bill Maloney. Bill, good morning.
5: And good morning, Karen. U.S. futures are trading lower right now. Dow futures down 40 points. S&Ps are down 27. The Nasdaq futures are down 0.75%. And the Russell futures are off by 0.3%. The U.S. 10-year yield is at 4.42. Gold is in the red. Oil is climbing. And Bitcoin is trading lower by 1.2%. On the U.S. economic front at 8:30, look for the Consumer Price Index. And in deal news, Trion held talks with outside investors for a Wendy's bid, and eBay rejected the GameStop $56 billion takeover as not credible. Regarding earnings this morning, Zebra Tech beat estimates. And wrapping things up, Celanese was raised to overweight over at J.P. Morgan. Lowe's was raised to buy over at Citigroup. Live from the First Breaking News Desk, I'm Bill Maloney. Karen?
4: All right, Bill, thank you. And Bloomberg customers can get the latest breaking news by typing Squawk on their terminal, S-Q-U-A-W-K. That's a Bloomberg Business Flash. Now here's Michael Barr with more on what's going on around the world. Michael.
6: Karen, thank you very much. President Trump says the Iran ceasefire is on life support after he rejected Tehran's latest proposal to end the war. Officials said the proposal included some concessions on Iran's disputed nuclear program, but the president dismissed it as garbage. President Trump is set to leave for Beijing for Thursday's high-stakes talks with President Xi Jinping. The U.S. has been trying to persuade China to use its influence over Iran to reopen the Strait of Hormuz. Health Secretary Robert F. Kennedy Jr. says we have this under control as he answered questions about the hantavirus. The last remaining passengers on the cruise ship hit by the deadly outbreak have disembarked and boarded flights to more than 20 countries to enter a quarantine. Baseball, the Orioles beat the Yankees 3-2. NBA playoffs, the Thunder eliminated the Lakers in a four-game sweep, 115-110. The Cavs beat the Pistons to even that series at two games apiece. Oh, good. Global news, 24 hours a day, and whenever you want it. With Bloomberg News Now, I'm Michael Barr, and this is Bloomberg, Garrett.
4: Sounds good, Michael. All right, it is 6:32 on Wall Street.
7: Never change, Michael.
4: I know. We turn to news in science and technology now with the Bloomberg NJIT STEM Report, and here's what's making news in science, technology, engineering, and math. Record-breaking heat and drought have fueled the world's worst ever start to a wildfire year. Over the first 4 months of this year, more than 579,000 square miles were burned. That's according to satellite estimates from the Global Wildfire Information System, and it's an area nearly the size of Alaska. The U.S. and Chinese economies may still be on their way to decoupling, but both are drawing strength from the same source. Goldman Sachs and Nomura Holdings estimate China's overseas sales of semiconductors, computers, and other products closely related to artificial intelligence accounted for about half of China's export growth in April. In total, Chinese shipments abroad climbed 14% from a year ago to a monthly record of $359 billion, meaning companies were reeling in roughly $500 million on average every hour. And security researchers at Alphabet's Google said they believe a cyber crime group used artificial intelligence to create a hacking tool that can bypass defenses and a widely used tool to administer computer systems. The scheme would mark the first time that Google's threat intelligence group caught a hacker using an AI-generated zero day in such a way. And that is the Bloomberg NJIT STEM report. Nathan.
7: Karen, thank you. Coming up on 6:44 on Wall Street, time now to check what's going on in D.C. Some of the top stories in our nation's capital include President Trump saying the ceasefire with Iran is on massive life support. The president's high-stakes summit with China's Xi Jinping still on for this week. And Kevin Warsh's Fed nomination clearing the first of a series of Senate votes. Also making news, Senate lunch today to determine the fate of President Trump's White House ballroom. Stories written by Bloomberg Government senior Congress reporter Zach Cohen. And Zach is here with us now. I would like to get to that if we can, Zach. But first, let's get to what's happening in the Middle East. Where do things stand after what we heard from the president yesterday calling the latest proposal from Iran a massive piece of garbage? Good morning.
8: Good morning. Those were the president's words to reporters in the Oval Office yesterday. And the sticking points that have been the issue between Washington and Tehran over the course of this 10-week war continue to be an issue. The Strait of Hormuz remains at essentially a standstill with roughly a fifth of fossil fuel supplies for the globe not being able to make it through that key trade portal, and something that obviously Iran and the U.S. would like to restore. But the U.S. is continuing to push for a standstill to Iran's nuclear development, which Iran has said is a deal breaker for them as well. And so this all comes as Trump faces some pretty serious economic and political headwinds resulting from the war, which remains unpopular with Americans and has resulted in gas prices rising to, I believe, the latest average across the United States is $4.52 a gallon, which has some pretty potentially some significant impacts on the upcoming midterm elections that will determine whether his party will retain control of both the House and the Senate.
7: So political considerations domestically, and you have to think it's going to be an overhang later on this week when President Trump, as we can still see on the schedule, is headed to Beijing this week.
8: Indeed, for the first trip by a U.S. president to China in nearly a decade, you know, when Trump himself back in 2017 visited China. And this summit is meant to sort of try to de-escalate in a certain degree the relations between Washington and Beijing. Trump is going with a sort of a cadre of CEOs with him, and we expect a number of announcements on the commercial front on various business agreements to try to cool any tensions between Washington and Beijing, as Trump remains concerned that China is on Iran's side in this ongoing war, again, between the U.S. and Israel and Iran. And so it remains to be seen just how much progress they will be able to make. But this will be a key foreign policy moment for the president.
7: You mentioned some of the business executives, but notably not on the list is Jensen Huang of NVIDIA. Has that company just gotten too contentious between the U.S. and China?
8: Certainly, NVIDIA is still a major ally of President Trump, and Wang specifically is close to the president. I think, as our colleagues have reported, the issue here is that while Trump has greenlit to a certain extent the number of chips that could be sold by NVIDIA to China, there's some congressional concern and some desire for some oversight of those export controls, which are an ongoing issue between Washington and Beijing. And so I think Wang's absence from this list, which still include people like Apple CEO Tim Cook, Tesla's Elon Musk, I think is meant to send a message to China that your access to these semiconductors is still up in the air, is still up for grabs, which sort of raises the stakes for Xi in these talks.
7: In our last minute or so, Zach, before the president leaves, he's going to have some senators over for lunch today, as you've been reporting, to talk about the White House ballroom, a project that the president had said wasn't going to cost taxpayers a dime, but is now a line item on some Senate budget proposals.
8: Indeed, there's roughly exactly a billion dollars for the Secret Service in the $72 billion ICE and Border Patrol funding bill that the Senate is looking and the House are looking to pass next week. But that line item for the quote unquote East Wing modernization project, which i.e. the ballroom that Trump is looking to install, at least for the security functions of that, has been a procedural and a political concern for Republicans as they consider whether and how to take that up. And so there are a number of meetings this week, including in the Senate with Secret Service Director Sean Curran, who has a fair bit of juice with lawmakers, we're told, and could convince them that this earmark for the security aspects of the ballroom is necessary or critical, in his words, to protect the First Family and other public officials at the White House. But there's certainly a number of concerns. Again, as you mentioned, the majority of the costs were supposed to be floated by private dollars, although the president has said in the past that security costs would eventually be footed by the Secret Service.
7: That is a good point to make there. Thank you for this, Zach, as always. That's Bloomberg Government Senior Congress Reporter Zach Cohen in Washington. Karen.
4: Nathan, let's repeat some of our top stories. All the passengers on board a hantavirus-stricken cruise ship are headed back to their home countries. 18 of them are U.S. citizens. One is infected and being treated in Nebraska. Another with symptoms is at Emory University in Atlanta.
7: UK Prime Minister Keir Starmer told a meeting of his cabinet he is not resigning after steep losses for his Labour Party in local elections. One junior minister has resigned and called on Starmer to do the same.
4: And the April Consumer Price Index comes out at 8:30 Wall Street time. Economists expect inflation to come in hot thanks to rising gas prices, but also because of a statistical anomaly from last year's government shutdown. We have more on those stories coming up on Bloomberg Daybreak on a day when futures are moving lower, with S&P futures down 0.4%. This is Bloomberg.
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4: And I'm Karen Moskow. A retreat in high-flying tech stocks dragging equities lower this morning as we await a report on U.S. inflation at 8:30 Wall Street time. S&P futures down a third of a percent on 27 points. Dow futures, they're down about a tenth of a percent or about 41 points. And NASDAQ futures down a tenth of a percent or 228 points. 10-year Treasury down 4/32nds, yield 4.43%. Yield on the two-year, 3.97%. NYMEX crude oil is up 3.8% of $3.75 at $101.82 a barrel. COMEX gold is down 0.6% on $27 at $47.01.40 an ounce. Bloomberg dollar spot index, it is right now up 0.3%. The euro 1.1744 against the dollar. British pound 1.3539. The yen 157.55. And Bitcoin is down 1.4% at $80,650. That's a Bloomberg Business Flash. Now here's Michael Barr with more on what's going on around the world. Michael.
6: Thank you very much, Karen. President Trump is less than pleased with Iran's response to his proposal that could bring the war with Iran to an end. President Trump says the ceasefire is on life support and rejected Iran's peace proposal, calling it a piece of garbage. Meanwhile, the president said he is willing to suspend the federal gas tax of 18.4 cents a gallon. President Trump and Chinese counterpart Xi Jinping will meet Thursday morning in Beijing for high-stakes summit talks dominated by discussions on trade and the war in Iran. UK Prime Minister Keir Starmer told a meeting of the cabinet he takes responsibility for poor Labour Party local election results. Starmer is facing growing pressure to step down as Britain's prime minister after dozens of members of parliament called for him to set out a timetable for his departure. In baseball, Orioles beat the Yankees 3-2. In the NBA playoffs, the Thunder eliminated the Lakers. The Cavs beat somebody, and to even that series at two games apiece. Global news, 24 hours a day, and whenever you want it. Well, I'm mad with Bloomberg News Now.
7: It's a mental health thing.
6: This is Bloomberg, Nathan.
7: Well, then we'll know if we don't talk tomorrow. Thank you, Michael. 6:55 on Wall Street. Let's take a look at some stocks on the move today. I'm Nathan Hager, joined by Bloomberg's Dan Curtis as we watch breaking earnings headlines crossing the Bloomberg terminal from Under Armour. Dan, what are you seeing? Good morning.
0: Good morning. Shares of Under Armour, ticker UAA, are down about 12% in the pre-market. They're hopping around. We've seen down 5% to down 15% in this pre-market volatility. That's as fourth quarter net revenue matches estimates, but that's coming with weakness in North America. That 7% drop year over year in the region. That revenue figure coming in slightly below estimates. Some other regions seeing a bit more strength. EMEA revenue up 7%, APAC revenue up 13%, and LATAM revenue up 22%. But that core U.S. domestic revenue, that is negative. And that is sending the shares down. We're settling down around about 13% down in the pre-market.
7: Okay, so while we watch those headlines continue to cross and check the investor reaction, if there's anything that's the opposite of a merger Monday, I guess that's what Tuesday is for eBay and GameStop.
0: That's right. No merger here. So eBay has rejected GameStop's $56 billion offer, the CEO calling it, quote, neither credible nor attractive. GameStop shares are down 4% in the pre-market. eBay shares are down about 1% in the pre-market. The offer was initially met with skepticism from markets as GameStop has a market value of about $10 billion. That's less than a quarter of eBay's. So GameStop was trying to buy a much bigger company. The CEO of GameStop, Ryan Cohen, also hasn't fully explained how he'd pay for the acquisition. Going into this, eBay was already volatile. Yesterday, we got some cryptic social media posts from Keith Gill, a.k.a. Roaring Kitty. He was the key voice behind 2021 meme rally. That sent shares up and down in post-market, pre-market. So we've had a lot of volatility into this name. Come in with this news, and GameStop, eBay, doesn't look like it will happen.
7: Yeah, it doesn't look like it for sure. Bernie, turning back to some earnings stories here, we've got a pretty positive result, I think we can say, for On Holdings. Is that right?
0: That's right. It's a footwear company backed by Roger Federer. The ticker is ONON. Those shares are up 1% in the pre-market, and that company is raising its profit outlook for the year. The company is benefiting from higher demand, including its new $170 Cloud Tilt Remix, a lifestyle sneaker designed to target younger consumers. First quarter sales rose 26%, and that was adjusting for currency impact. And again, just like we saw in Under Armour, strong demand from APAC, except On Holdings seeing a 61% jump there. The apparel business also helping growth with a 58% rise, so those shares are up off the back of that.
7: And another earnings story has led to the biggest decliner in the pre-market this morning. That's Hims and Hers.
0: Hims & Hers, ticker HIMS, those shares are down 15% after a first quarter loss and sales that missed estimates. Loss for the quarter came in at 40 cents ago. That's versus a profit of 20 cents a share a year ago. The company is switching strategies. It's now prioritizing partnership with Novo Nordisk and Eli Lilly to offer their weight loss drugs, and that's eating into profit compared to the generics the company is moving away from. Hims & Hers said that the pivot is resulting in a $33.5 million restructuring charge. Investors not appreciating that this morning.
7: Okay, Dan Curtis of Bloomberg News with some stocks to watch in the pre-market. Dan, thank you as always. And for more conversations like this, subscribe to Stock Movers. 5-minute audio reports on the biggest winners and losers in the stock market. You can find Stock Movers on Apple Podcasts, Spotify, or anywhere you listen. Stocks as a whole, lower, led by NASDAQ futures down about 0.75%, S&P futures down 0.33%, Dow futures down almost 0.1%. This is Bloomberg Daybreak. I'm Nathan Hager alongside Karen Moscow at 6:59 on...
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2: From ABC News, I'm Brian Clark. Americans who were on board the cruise ship hit by hantavirus are now back in the U.S. 15 are in quarantine in Omaha, Nebraska, where one person tested positive and is in a biocontainment unit. Two others are at Emory Medical Center in Atlanta, and health officials say that while there is no threat to the public, local health officials are giving that message. At the national level, Health and Human Services Secretary Robert Kennedy Jr. said,
5: "We've had CDC teams on it from day one."
2: But a concern for epidemiologist Dr. John Brownstein and ABC News contributor is that passengers who had already gotten off the ship and returned to the U.S. on their own.
8: Some level of symptom monitoring and ideally quarantining of passengers makes sense here, because we may not know those passengers are infected for several weeks.
2: President Trump travels to China later today. He'll meet with leader Xi Jinping. Iran expected to be a major topic. President Trump has proposed temporarily waiving the federal gas tax. That would require congressional approval. Democratic Senator Elizabeth Warren says,
16: "Best way we could lower the cost of gasoline right now would be for Donald Trump to back off on this war that he has started in the Middle East."
2: The price for Brent crude is up around 3% to $107 a barrel, keeping the national average for gas above $4.50 a gallon. Republican Senator John Hovind of North Dakota says suspending the tax would help.
25: "You know, I really think the key here is to keep the pressure on Iran and, you know, work. And this is where NATO needs to, our allies need to step up and help us now secure the Strait of Hormuz."
2: GameStop CEO Ryan Cohen raised eyebrows in offering to buy eBay. The main question was how GameStop could pay $56 billion, and now eBay has formally rejected the offer. You're listening to ABC News.
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2: Prosecutors in Florida want all of Tiger Woods' prescription medication records from the start of this year through March. That's when he was arrested on suspicion of DUI after a car crash. Lawyer for the golf legend says Woods has a constitutional right to privacy when it comes to those medications. A hearing over the prescriptions is set for this morning in a South Florida court.
9: Law enforcers in Texas are now looking for the people responsible for the deaths of seven people thought to have entered the country illegally in Mexico. And ABC's Jim Ryan says the investigations are taking place in two cities 150 miles apart.
10: On Monday, the body of a man was found alongside railroad tracks in San Antonio. Sheriff Javier Salazar believes he had been inside a boxcar.
11: He may have been either thrown from the train after being found deceased or fell from the train and deceased as a result.
10: Six people in the rail car with him were discovered dead in Laredo.
12: Unfortunately, one of them is a 14-year-old.
10: Medical examiner Dr. Corinne Stern suspects that all six had died of heat stroke inside the sweltering boxcar. Jim Ryan, ABC News, Dallas.
9: A New Orleans man was found guilty of resisting an officer after running across the field at the Superdome during Kendrick Lamar's halftime performance at the Super Bowl. Zulkarnain Kwame Ntambu was authorized to be on the field, but state police say he started waving a Sudanese flag and refused to comply with law enforcement. The misdemeanor carries a fine of up to $500 and up to 6 months in prison. He'll be sentenced next month. I'm Brian Clark, ABC News.
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13: Had a local elections and then it was a few months. We've had 4 or 5 days, Tom, and now we are in what seems like Keir Starmer's endgame. Looking forward to this. I mean, look, he has survived a meeting this morning with his most senior ministers, but he is by no means safe, and this story is by no means over. And frankly, I am living this story hour by hour at this point.
14: Within the parliamentary system foreign to Americans, we're like, we'll just get it fixed. But if he is pushed out of office, Labor, the more left Democrats-like party, am I right? They continue if he's pushed out?
13: Yeah, they continue. So the way it works is you have 650 lawmakers in parliament. They're elected, give or take, every 4 or 5 years. And the biggest number of them in a party form the government. They are Labor, and they pick their prime minister. Unlike a president, they can get rid of their leader at any time if the party chooses so. So the magic number for Labour is 20% of their 403 MPs. So what is really notable this morning is we crossed the number, 81 MPs publicly said they want the Prime Minister to go. And that is enough to trigger a leadership election. They haven't chosen to yet, but they have the numbers should they unite around a rival candidate.
14: Paul, I'm completely confused.
15: Well, my question, I guess, James, just for our audience here in the U.S. and around the world, why has Mr. Starmer lost support of his party?
13: How long have you got, Paul? So, look, the short answer, the really short answer is last week he had a local election where Labour were defending about half the seats and they lost over 60%. And that led to his sort of parliamentarians going, we just can't deal with this anymore. And they have started to come out against him publicly. Now, the Bloomberg exclusive reporting is we are saying this morning that the Home Secretary has privately said to Keir Starmer, you've got to set out a timetable by which you leave Downing Street. And so we are starting to see very senior movements, none publicly, but we are reporting that privately they have said that. Now, Paul, if you want the long answer, we've got to talk about economics. We've got to talk about high inflation, low growth, stagnant productivity, and 2 years in which Starmer's administration has seen the sharpest drop in the polls of any modern administration. But you tell me if you want to have that conversation.
15: Exactly. So what do you think the electorate, broadly defined right now in the UK, what would they like to see in their government?
13: Well, going off the election last week, they want to see quite radical change quite quickly, and they are happy to vote in, at least in a local election, the likes of the Reform UK, which is Nigel Farage's party on the populist right, the Green Party, led by Zach Polanski. They are sort of populist left. They back taxes on banks, on wealth, and quite radical kind of nationalization measures. The one thing they aren't voting for is the Conservative Party. but there are quite a lot of willing voters who are happy to move away from Labour.
14: James, you know, my knowledge base of this, I've said this to Francis Lacroix, is the movie Hook with Dustin Hoffman playing Hook. And I'm sorry, James, it's like bad form. Shouldn't Labour say, okay, we have a crisis, let's hold an election? Are they able to say, because Prime Minister Starmer come out and say, okay, enough's enough, let's hold an election for this nation?
13: Well, this is where things get tricky, because in a kind of constitutional sense, each MP is elected. So, and then they pick the Prime Minister. So Labour MPs could argue, we've got a mandate for as long as 5 years, the 6% Parliament Act allows us to. Right. I think you are, like, in terms of convention, you're bang on, but people like staying in power, and they have no legal reason to hold an election until a kind of, I think, January 2029 is the legal limit.
14: It's insane. It's un-American. I mean, come on.
13: I mean, British is un-American.
14: Shouldn't they hold an election now after what I read, you know, all the regional stuff and how well reformed in Anglia and Wales and Scotland, etc.? Shouldn't there be an election?
13: The argument they would make is that we've got soaring inflation, well, we think it will come soon, a war in Iran that the UK is sort of at least tangentially a part of.
14: They're nuts.
13: They would say that we don't want more disruption. We don't need this right now. We had an election 2 years ago, and they had a local election just 2 weeks ago, which picked, you know, local councillors, the Welsh Assembly, the Scottish Parliament. You know, they would say, we've had one, we'll have one another year. So that would be their argument. I think the question will be is, let's say they get rid of Starmer, which is, by the way, very much a hypothetical that we are reporting on as we speak here in the Bloomberg Westminster team. What is that economic vision that replaces him? What is the political change? That is what we're trying to get to the bottom of now, because there's a lot of open space where they could go.
14: My head hurts. I got to rewatch The Crown. Thank you, thank you, thank you. James Wilcock trying to explain the madness of British politics. It was so simple with Francine.
17: Yes.
14: She says, Francine, I'm going to the Burberry show this afternoon. Right. I'll see what I can learn. James Wilcock, encyclopedic there on the ballet. And seriously, folks, at Queen Victoria Street with our exclusive reporting on the fragilities of Mr. Starmer's government. We say good morning to all of you. Futures negative 26. It's a really interesting tape right now with oil out to a 108-ish rounded up, 107 handle. Lots going on. One thing, Paul and I, you know, we sat down before the end of the year and said, we got to do more muni bonds. Like, I drive by LaGuardia, and I'm like, how does this happen? Paul, her clients, starting with the headache known as the City of Chicago, the Metropolitan Pier and Exposition Authority.
17: Oh, boy.
14: It's her fault the drive from O'Hare to Chicago is a nightmare. Why don't you bring in our next guest?
17: Exactly. Samantha Costanza joins us here. She is the head of public financing at Huntington Bank. Samantha, thanks so much for joining us here in our studio. Yes. Talk to us about the municipal bond market here. We've seen record issuance in 2024, 2025. How's it look so far in 2026?
18: So far, 2026 is off to a fabulous start. We're up about 7% over where we were last year at this time.
17: Okay.
18: And it's looking like it's going to be another record year. 24 was a record year. 25 was a record year.
17: Wow.
18: And here we are this year. Most market participants are predicting about $575 to $600 billion in total issuance this year.
17: So does that make it tough for the bonds themselves to perform, for the market to perform, if there's so much supply coming into the market?
18: There is a ton of supply, but you know what? Demand has hung in there. And fortunately, we've had inflows into mutual funds and ETFs over the last several quarters. That combined with some seasonal technical factors that we're seeing now in May, June, July, over the summer months, which are traditionally very large months for coupon payments and bond redemptions as well. So there'll be a ton of cash coming into our market. So if those inflows continue along with the redemptions, we should continue to see strong demand.
14: Bloomberg surveillance here this morning across America, including the territory of Huntington Bank. We welcome all of you the way you choose to listen to us, including Hager Radio, Nathan Hager Radio, 99.1 FM Washington, 92.9 FM in Boston, in New York City, where the Yankees lost to the Orioles. Bloomberg 1130, we say good morning, Israel. Paul Sweeney with Samantha Costanza of Huntington Bank.
17: Talk to us about just kind of where the demand is coming from, because we see just funds flowing into fixed income in general here this year. So where's the demand? If all the supply is coming to the market, where's the demand?
18: Sure. So we're seeing a ton of demand into the mutual funds as well as the ETFs. We're also seeing a lot of individual interest through the SMA accounts.
15: Yep.
18: Professionally managed individual accounts. So with all of those pockets of demand available to issuers
14: right.
18: out there, we're actually seeing, you know, bonds get priced at pretty reasonable levels, despite some of that intraday volatility that we're experiencing with the rapidly changing headlines around right. the war in Iran, et cetera.
14: How are they issued? I look at the Amazon bond. It's 4 days. It's like the game of Risk.
15: I know.
14: Like Amazon's doing umpteen billion yeah. Swiss franc bonds today, Bloomberg reporting 5 or 6 tranches, and I assume there they make like 5 phone calls. You know, the old Credit Suisse, UBS, whatever.
18: Yeah, sure.
14: 6 bond dealers sure. in Zurich.
18: Sure.
14: If you do a given bond, say the Des Moines School District, I'm just making this up,
18: yep.
14: how many phone calls have to be made? I mean, is it hard to move this stuff?
18: It is not hard to move this stuff. There are enough participants in our market, right? Obviously dominated by some of the larger players that you could take a guess about who those are. But, you know, there is such a diverse set of buyers in the municipal market. Everything, and here at Huntington, we cover everything from the largest top tier investors to second tier, third tier, and fourth tier investors, right? That have some smaller assets overall under management. Trying to really bring to the table that diverse mix of buyers and always looking to expand the buyer base for each of our issuer clients. So we make a lot of phone calls. We do, but you know, the BlackRock's, Nuveen's of the world, yep. you know, buy a lot of bonds in our space.
15: How's the credit quality out there? I don't see any stories really of a Chicago or Illinois or Puerto Rico. I'm just not seeing those stories these days. How's credit quality in the municipal market?
18: Yeah, you know, and frankly, you're probably not seeing those stories because demand has been so robust,
15: okay.
18: right? So it's when demand tends to drop off a little bit, there tends to be more credit selectivity, right, in our market, mm-hmm. and then you start to see more of those stories
15: okay.
18: as spreads widen and those deals get a little bit harder to sell. But demand has been so robust that, you know, really across the credit spectrum, folks have been able to access the market at reasonable levels.
14: So, but if I'm ensconced in my 4,000 square foot New Albany, Ohio kitchen,
15: yep.
14: the houses out there, they're ginormous.
15: Yep.
14: 8,000 square feet, the hallway, Paul, is bigger than Alexis and my apartments combined. You know how we live like idiots here in New York?
18: Yeah, crammed
14: literally,
18: on
14: the
18: top
14: hallway,
18: of each other.
14: The hallway the in the New Albany is, I kid you not, 1,000 square feet. So I'm living large in New Albany, Ohio, outside Columbus. And the Ohio State does an issuance.
15: Yeah.
14: The image out there, Samantha, is I can't get paper because BlackRock's in front of me. How does the mere mortal get paper of the Ohio State?
18: Yeah, well, I'll tell you. We senior managed a State of Ohio transaction in January, $325 million issuance. And what we did was is we gave individual retail priority in the order period. So,
14: and what was the reaction to that?
18: I mean, very good. In fact, the State of Ohio does this on all of their transactions, actually.
15: Nice.
18: So we have the ability to do that in the order period. We set a priority of who gets filled first, and certain issuers want to make sure that, you know, mom and pop in their state can get a hold of
14: very
18: some bonds.
14: Cool. Yep.
18: So we'll fill them first before we fill, you know, any other large institutional.
15: You know,
18: buyers.
15: The Huntington Bank is the bank for the Matthew Miller family.
14: Oh, is that
15: full
14: they?
15: Disclosure? Yeah, I mean, generations back in the Ohio.
14: I mean, but this is a serious thing, folks. We're making light of it, and Paul's better at this than I am. But the answer is the reputation is you can't beat Fidelity, BlackRock, and Nuveen anymore.
15: No.
14: And you're saying when an Ohio issuer issues,
15: and
14: somebody
15: in the Southeast
14: living
15: too.
14: Large in New yep. Albany can get something done.
18: Absolutely. Yep. They so certainly can. Yep.
15: Love the municipal bond market.
14: Can you get us Michigan, Ohio State tickets?
18: Exactly. Sure.
14: Sure. Okay.
18: Sure.
14: Samantha, thank you, thank you, thank you so much. Greatly appreciate it this morning. Just a window there into the taking advantage of tax-free bonds. Samantha Costanzo, head of public finance at Huntington Bank. Right now, our news in New York City is Michael Barr.
3: Thank you very much. President Donald Trump said the ceasefire between the U.S. and Iran was on massive life support after he rejected Tehran's latest peace offer. Speaking to reporters in the Oval Office, the president called Iran's response to his proposal, quote, a piece of garbage, and said he didn't even finish reading it. Bloomberg's Abir Abu Omar from Dubai.
4: Now, what it comes down to is the fact that the resolution that Iran had put through, or the proposal that Iran had put through in response to what President Trump had given them, which is a gradual reopening of the Strait of Hormuz over the next month, is Iran has asked for what the U.S. has previously called maximalist demands, right? So that includes the fact that Iran wants to delay nuclear talks, that Iran wants its oil sales unsanctioned, and that it wants its assets abroad to be unfrozen.
3: Bloomberg's Abir Abu Omar from Dubai reports the U.S. has previously been against that. President Donald Trump and Chinese counterpart Xi Jinping will meet Thursday morning in Beijing for a high-stakes summit dominated by discussions on trade and the war in Iran. President Trump is expected to press Xi on China's approach to Iran, including revenue for Tehran and potential weapons exports, and will also discuss U.S. arms sales to Taiwan. President Trump delivered remarks at the Rose Garden Club dinner Monday night, praising law enforcement while also taking aim at political opponents and defending renovations to the White House.
19: The big thing is we're building a ballroom in the back, which will be, I think, the most beautiful ballroom anywhere in the world. You'll never see anything like it. And it'll also be very safe. It's going to be a very safe ballroom.
3: The president went on to say the White House was not properly taken care of. Global news 24 hours a day and whenever you want it with Bloomberg News Now. I'm Michael Barr, and this is Bloomberg. Tom, Paul, Alexis.
14: Michael Barr, thanks so much. I think we've got to look here at equities, bonds, currencies, commodities. The tape is really, really subtle this morning with some real tension points. Paul, I would note that the backup in Japanese yen rounded up at 158 after multiple interventions. You know, I don't want to overplay it, but somewhat going that way towards a weak yen once again.
15: Yeah, a little bit weaker yen here. I'm looking at the DXY index here. We're now back above 98 spot 288. So a little bit of stabilization in the U.S. dollar here. We got inflation data coming at 8:30. Got to stay on top of that CPI, and we'll be reporting that.
14: Yeah, I completely miss this. And the CPI today all of a sudden bodes more. 3.7% year-over-year CPI. You know, 3.8, okay. Can you imagine 4.0?
15: No, the Fed would not like that.
14: Nobody would like that.
15: It's just
14: brutal out there. Gasoline. I've noticed some gallon of gas. Like Tucker's, you know, he was medicated last week, but he's feeling better this week.
15: Not happy with that. So we got to, you know, it's just $4.50 is a national average right now.
14: It's a good time to talk to Ed Yardeni.
15: Yeah, perfect.
14: We'll do that here in a moment here. From New York City, nationwide, around the world, Bloomberg.
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24: 7:24 on Wall Street. I'm Alexis Christophorus from the Bloomberg Interactive Brokers Studio. We've got a retreat in those high-flying tech stocks this morning. That's dragging stock futures lower as traders wait for inflation data. Markets are expecting a hot inflation print at 8:30 Wall Street time for April as the Iran war pushes up prices of gas and air travel. Ahead of that report, S&P futures down 0.4%, Dow futures down 0.1% or 61 points, and NASDAQ futures slumping about 1% now or about 270 points. The ceasefire in the Middle East appears increasingly fragile. We've got Brent rising for a third straight day, now at $107.41 a barrel, up more than 3%. West Texas Intermediate crude up 3.3% at $101.30 the barrel, and the Bloomberg Dollar Spot Index up 0.3% at $11.92.91. In stock news, we've got shares of Under Armour sinking 11% after it forecast sales and profit for the fiscal year that trailed estimates. It's also citing a financial hit from the war with Iran. And Amazon has kicked off the sale of its first Swiss franc bonds across a record 6 tranches. They expect to raise money to help fund their $200 billion spend this year on data centers. Yeah. That's your Bloomberg Business Flash. Tom and Paul.
14: In Swiss franc, I remember when Apple did that a couple years ago, and it literally came at near 0% yield, and I think with currency

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1: In Swiss franc, I remember when Apple did that a couple of years ago, and it literally came at near 0% yield, and I think with currency adjustment, like a neg.
2: Wow.
1: I had to figure out a negative yield.
2: Right.
1: I wasn't smart as Ed Yardenian to do that. Alexis, thank you so much. In October of a number of years ago, Ralph Ancampora, the giant of technical analysis, and Edward Yardenian, with all of his synthesis of economics and fundamental analysis, got on board this bull market. There was fear on the streets, and they said, go long. It's one of the great calls of the modern age. Edward Yardenian joins us this morning, readjusting ever higher. Ed, with your beautiful C.J. Lawrence-like charts, even with C.J. Lawrence green in the banner, you do a log extrapolation of the S&P 500. Is that all this is we're climbing a wall of worry because no one else out there has the courage to simply extrapolate forward?
3: Well, I think we definitely are climbing a wall of worry, and that's the best kind of bull market you can have. You don't want everybody being bullish. You want people to have concerns. I don't want people to worry on a personal level, but on a professional level, when I see a lot of bearishness, from a contrarian perspective, it usually works. I made some of my best calls on market bottoms when my gut was hurting and everybody was in a panic mode. So we're not in panic mode right now. But on the other hand, there are a lot of people worrying about what's going on in the Middle East, and I'm not saying that's not worrisome, but it's certainly adding to the concerns. They're worrying about the bond market. They're worrying about a K economy, that the consumer's not going to continue to spend, and they're worrying about too much capital spending. So there's a lot of worries out there. But meanwhile, it's really pretty simple. The market is also getting kind of thrust up. It's been a rocket ship because of earnings.
2: Ed, what we're starting to see once again, that was a pillar of this market, I guess, last year, was kind of a narrower breadth in this marketplace. Is the big tech stocks once again leading this market higher on good earnings? Certainly. Are you concerned about that narrowing breadth in the market?
3: Yeah, well, again, I think people are always looking for something to worry about with regards to the market, and the breadth issue is back. But however, once again, I would point out that the earnings story is fantastic. It's for the S&P 500, earnings breadth is actually improving. And not only that, but we've got the small cap and mid cap earnings, which had been kind of in a coma since 2022, for the past 6 months or so, they're starting to really perk up, and expectations are already showing record high earnings outlook for the mid caps.
2: So, I mean, again, Ed, I guess towards the end of last year, we did have kind of a rotation out of some of those big cap growth names into some more. Is there any legs left in that kind of trade? Maybe a small mid cap, as you suggested. Maybe some other sectors here?
3: Well, I think that other sectors will participate in this latest rally in this bull market. I think we're seeing, one of the problems is the Magnificent Seven are contributing to that. So consumer discretionary has been boosted recently by an improvement in Amazon. And communication services have done well because Google and Meta dominate that space, but financials, I think, still have prospects of doing better. There's signs that a private credit situation is not getting worse; might actually be getting better as the economy continues to chug along.
1: Ed Yardenian with us, folks. Again, I can't say enough about his newsletter. It's wonderful daily brief, really one of the major subscriptions out there. Ed, I'm going to assume long ago and far away at Yale, they didn't have Econ 574, Applied Empirical Methods. This is back, Ed Yardenian, folks, was back in a simpler time of macro, micro. Our Simon White this morning, Ed, off the London desk, has a spectacular walkthrough of derivative finance, looking at the Greek letters of gamma, dispersion, and correlation. And it's worry, worry, worry, OMG, things are terrible. I,

0: If we created a wall of worry with our mathiness in modern global Wall Street.
1: Well, I don't think I'm inventing a phrase here, but it's all Greek to me. I actually did an econometric dissertation for James Tobin, and I proved that his theory was right for corporations, and so he loved it. And I got through, I got my PhD, and moved on. I think there's too much. I think a lot of economists start with theories, start with the models, and then look for the data to confirm it. I work the other way around. Ben Bernanke, in his memoir of being at the Fed, said that when he joined the Fed, he had to learn something that was rather new to him, and that he called it current analysis. And I kind of like that. In other words, he had to learn how the world really works, had to learn about markets and how markets interact with data and data impacts the markets. And that's what I practice. I've been practicing all along is current analysis.
0: Okay.
1: But and that's a reality-based economics.
0: Let me get this thing, because Paul's got four more questions. The bottom line, Ed, is we have physics envy. And it started with, you know, Newtonian mechanics, 19th century. And now we've got alpha, beta, gamma, epsilon, delta, the others. And I just, folks, I just think the difference, the distinction between a Yardeni strategy and some of the quant strategy is the angst of the age. Worry, worry. OMG, Paul. Gamma dispersion.
1: Yeah, we used to call it political economy, and then suddenly it became a social science. And it's not a science. It's political economy. It's too complicated to put in a formula.
2: So, Ed, I mean, on that front there, we've got the market's got a lot of crosswinds as it relates to geopolitics, whether it be tariffs from earlier this year and last year to the war in Iran. But, boy, at least the stock market seems to look through all of that and focus on maybe just the earnings, which are arguably the most fundamental.
1: Yeah, I think what's going on in the stock market is everybody knows that based on history that crises, geopolitical crises in the past have turned out to be buying opportunities. So when we get a geopolitical crisis, we get kind of scared for a couple of weeks, maybe 4 weeks, as we did in March. And then everybody remembers that that's actually a buying opportunity. And that's exactly what happened on March 31st, is suddenly investors said, well, you know, if the president's going to be looking for an exit ramp and we're going to have a ceasefire, then we can buy stocks today at a lower price with record high earnings.
0: Ed, thank you so much. How's your beast doing? I don't see your dog in the background there in your couch.
1: Yeah, Max,
0: is your dog okay?
1: Max is walking about.
0: He's walking about. Probably reading the Wall Street Journal. Yep. Ed, or peeing on it, one of the two. Ed Yardeni, thank you so much. Greatly appreciate it. One of the great calls of this bull market. Again, we protect the copyright of all of our guests. Look to Yardeni Global Research for their just fabulous, fabulous daily study. And Paul, I get misty-eyed, including C.J. Lawrence charts from another time and place.
2: I know. I mean, just C.J. Lawrence, Prudential Securities, Ian Hutton, names from the past, but all of which very rich in research heritage.
0: Prudential's industrial coverage was like, folks, industrial stocks, they don't involve semiconductors
2: or AI.
0: I mean, we have Lee in Bloomberg Intelligence who came from the Prudential shop. Right?
2: Yep, absolutely, we do. John Butler, our telecom analyst, is from Pru. So we got a lot of good folks from Prudential.
0: It's like old school. Yep. Ed Yardeni there, of course, with all of his wonderful academics with Professor Tobin at Yale. As well, what are we doing? We're getting ready for the trip tomorrow. Tomorrow we will begin special coverage of the president's trip to China. Looking forward to that, setting up some great conversations to give you the perspective you need. We're out on YouTube. Subscribe to Bloomberg Podcast. It grows each and every day. 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
17: 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Last trading day is June 17th. Oil is spring printing higher once again after President Trump cast doubt on the Iran ceasefire. And that's raising concerns that disruptions in the Strait of Hormuz will drag on. Brent crude, the international benchmark for oil, up 3% now at $107.42 the barrel. West Texas Intermediate up 3 1/3% at $101.31 the barrel. Stock futures are lower as those high-flying tech stocks take a much-needed breather. S&P futures down 0.3%. Dow futures are basically flat, but NASDAQ futures are down 250 points, or about 0.8%. We've got the Bloomberg Dollar Spot Index up nearly 0.3%, 1192.49 there. Japanese yen down 0.2% at 157.51 against the U.S. dollar. In stock news, shares of Vodafone losing 7%. The company lost about 77,000 mobile customers in its key German market last quarter. That's thanks to intense competition and a push to boost revenue per user. And shares of Novo Nordisk up 2%. The company said patients on a higher dose Wegovy shot lost nearly 28% of their body weight on average in a trial. Don't forget, 8:30 Wall Street time, consumer inflation for April's out. We're going to bring it to you live as it happens. That's the Bloomberg Business Flash. Tom and Paul.
0: The inflation report, China, the United Kingdom, Ed Yardeni saying to the moon and all of it.
2: Yep.
0: None of it matters. If none of this was occurring now, particularly our politics in Washington, this would be, without question, the most important interview of the day, the week, the month. Paul, can we say the year? Mark Pinto is a grizzled veteran at Moody's of actually sifting through the BS in credit, and he is definitive on private credit. Thank you so much for joining us for this four-hour conversation.
18: Four-hour conversation.
0: Your note is beyond grim. You've got ratios here that matter. It's wicked inside baseball. And at the top, you say, it's okay so far.
18: So far.
0: Define the so far that we are living so far.
18: Well, I can tell you that the market has performed quite well to date. We've been seeing a bit of a test, a liquidity test recently. But asset quality still remains fairly robust, even though we're seeing some pockets of deterioration.
0: Everyone listening on Global Wall Street says baloney. KKR came out yesterday and had to mark something down.
18: This is when you lend, you will have write-offs. This idea of no write-offs, no losses, doesn't exist in the lending world. The question is the materiality. We need to look at the reality and look at the materiality. So asset quality is deteriorating, but the question is whether we're seeing a normalization, a reversion to the mean, or whether or not it's something more than that. And this market hasn't been tested, and so we'll have to see where this goes. But at the moment, they're in a decent place, although we're starting to see some deterioration.
2: So the market has some comfort level with the public credit markets, has some comfort level or understanding of the bank lending market. What do we know about the private credit market in terms of credit quality, standards, covenants, all that kind of stuff? Do we have a comfort level that we're going to be okay there?
18: Well, in some respects, you get more information in certain pockets of private credit than you do in the banking world. So, for example, with BDCs, you'll get quarterly valuations of every single position. And however, this segment of the market is very lightly regulated. And I think a lot of people take comfort in the fact that you have very intense prudential regulation in the banking world, in the insurance world, but more really market regulation in the private credit world, which is fairly light touch. And so I think investors are looking at it very closely and figuring out, can I trust these numbers that are coming out of the industry?
2: So how does an entity like Moody's, who rates and really looks at the credit quality of fixed income markets broadly defined, how do you guys look at private credit?
18: Well, the good thing about working at a rating agency is we get all the data that we need. So I like to say I've been on the buy side, I've been on the sell side, and when you're in that part of the market, you're kind of snorkeling. Mm-hmm. When you go to a rating agency, you get to scuba dive. Okay. We get material non-public information. We get all of the data that we need
0: Is the worry overdone?
18: I would say the worry right now is warranted. It's been intense.
0: Right.
18: And I think on the other side of this, you're going to see more disclosure. You're going to see more discipline, and you're going to see more direction. And that direction may come from regulators, whether it's regulatory oversight for insurance companies and banks that are involved in this market, or whether there's slightly more market regulation on the private credit industry itself. I think that's coming, and that hopefully will shrink the trust gap that you're starting to see in this market.
0: Mark Pinto with us, Moody's Private Credit. It's really good to join us today. Okay, so what is the exogenous shock here? If I have full faith in credit, curve steepening, this, that, the other thing, how is private credit linked to any unexpected surprises, including price down, yield up, and full faith in credit?
18: Well, I think underwriting is underwriting. And when the credit cycle turns, it's going to turn for everyone. It's going to turn for the banks. It's going to turn for the public markets. It's going to turn for the private credit markets. What's important, though, is how are these loans underwritten? What were the covenants? What is the collateral? And also, how is this being funded? So in the banking market, we know that banks are funded by deposits and they engage in maturity transformation. In the private credit market, you tend to have your funding match the duration of your assets. So you're involved in much less maturity transformation and therefore less vulnerable to certain amount of shocks.
2: So some folks were suggesting that this was not a, or some of the stress we've seen in the private credit market was not a credit quality problem, but a liquidity problem, particularly from the introduction of more and more retail investors into. Is that accurate?
18: Yeah. I mean, from our view as well, what we just saw was a test. It wasn't the test, and it was a liquidity test. And it was a test in the non-traded BDCs. You have both traded BDCs and non-traded BDCs. In the non-traded BDC market, the way this works is it's a closed-end fund, effectively. And when you put your money in, whether you're an institutional investor or retail investor, you can get liquidity out on a quarterly basis. And you can request liquidity, but it doesn't always have to be granted. And this is what we've seen of late. A significant number of requests, and not all of those requests granted.
0: Would you put your Trinity College into private credit?
18: Would I put Trinity College into private credit? Well, there's private credit is not a monolith. It's very heterogeneous. You have investment grade private credit, and you have non-investment grade private credit.
0: How many basis points do I pick up on quality private credit?
18: You're probably picking up, depending on the instrument and the structure, it could be 50 or 100 basis points.
0: Okay, this sounds like so much. I'm sorry, this sounds like so much like 2006, 2007.
18: I don't think it's a good analogy to tell
0: you
18: the truth. What happened is, after the great financial crisis, we saw additional regulation on the banks.
0: Fair.
18: And that created a gap in terms of lending needs. And what was interesting is the private equity guys came in, but they didn't just fill the gap. They reinvented the space. What they did is they provided more bespoke lending. So instead of just getting your 5-year, your 10-year in the bond market, you were able to get a 14 non-call 2, a 13 non-call 1.
0: This sounds like talking about the Red Sox in February. They were going to do it without hitting. Mark, everybody's radar's up on this. Gary Gensler sat in that chair and said, everything's fine. I look at the KKR headline yesterday. Paul, help me.
18: Yeah,
0: everything's not fine, right?
18: Not everything is fine. Tom, you're going to see a greater dispersion in performance. Whereas for many years, rising tide lifted all boats. But what we're going to see now is a dispersion. And that's why you're seeing these pockets of write-downs. You're seeing these pockets of losses, you're seeing pockets of deterioration.
0: Right.
18: But as a group, asset quality continues to be fairly strong, although we do expect it to deteriorate. Even the heads of private credit are saying this as well.
0: Mrs. Keene doesn't care. She emails in, ask Mark Pinto where he got that bow tie. It's great.
18: I got it at a boot sale probably about 30 years ago. It's from the 1960s. I wore it to channel you.
0: Very cool. Very cool. Mrs. Keene.
2: Know your audience.
0: Mrs. Keene gives it a major thumb up.
18: Thank you, Mrs.
0: Keene. Did we learn something?
2: Yeah, I'm good.
0: What do you think? Where are you on this?
2: I think private credit is fine. I think it's a...
0: listen to you.
2: I mean, we got a Churchill asset management.
18: You know,
2: I'm all
18: Tom,
2: in.
18: I don't want to be Pollyanna-ish about this, but I also don't want to be Nouriel Roubini. I think that there is a place, there is a value proposition for private credit, and what we need to understand is whether loans have been underwritten in the private credit space that took into consideration the last 10 years of performance or the last 40 years of performance.
0: David Goldman, when he was at Bank of America, was brilliant in this. He wrote about it in my book, A Lifetime. Was it two lifetimes ago? I don't know, folks. All my radar's up. Mark Pinto, brilliant. Don't be a stranger. He is with Moody's on private credit. We really, really appreciate that. From New York City, Bloomberg Surveillance.
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0: We say good morning. Just all sorts of news flow. We started with James Wilcock. He was brilliant out of the United Kingdom. This is from Sky. TV moments ago. Jess Phillips, safeguarding minister, resigns from government.
2: Oh, okay.
0: I have no idea what that means.
2: Okay.
0: It's just an ugly morning for the prime minister.
2: Yes, it is. He's trying to hang on, as I understand.
0: Let's jump to the newspapers right now. Here's Alexis Christophorus.
17: All right, let's talk a little golf, because pro golfer Brooks Koepka, he's learning the hard way how to earn his way back to the top after the collapse of LIV Golf. So he's, of course, a five-time major champion, but he's having to start from the bottom on tour. He is trying to make his way back to the PGA circuit after moving over to the startup LIV Golf, which we've been talking about for weeks, has lost the backing of the Saudi Arabia's public investment fund. They're now looking for, you know, new funding to keep it going. It's not looking good. So, you know, if you look to Koepka as sort of a blueprint on how to make your way back to the PGA, it's not just about writing those huge penalty checks, which he has done plenty of. In just the past couple of months, Koepka was seen on the sidelines, sort of slumped over in a chair at both the RBC Heritage in South Carolina and the Cadillac Championship outside Miami, hoping to play, hoping for a spot, but everybody showed up for their tee time, so he didn't get it. Masters winner Patrick Reed, he's sort of taking a different path back to the PGA. He also did what a lot of players did and went over to LIV Golf for the big money they were throwing at players. Since leaving LIV, he has been competing on Europe's DP World Tour.
2: Yep, and winning over there.
17: And winning. He currently ranks first.
2: Yep.
17: So that could be a way back. But, you know, these guys have to prove themselves all over again.
0: Yeah, so they have to, like, explain it, Paul.
2: Yeah, so that in order to come back to the PGA Tour, you've got to earn your way back, and there's various ways to do that. Brooks Koepka is going to do it through just playing his way back on the tour, so he doesn't get into the big, what they call signature events, which has the big
17: payouts.
2: So, for example, last week he was not at the signature event in North Carolina. He in Quail Hollow in Charlotte. He went to Myrtle Beach instead, which was a smaller
0: But isn't he like the real deal?
2: Yeah, he's the real deal.
17: He's the real deal, but PGA doesn't want to know it.
2: No,
17: right.
2: So you have to, you know, eat a little humble pie for a short period of time, and then he'll be fully embraced back on.
17: And he says in this article, he completely understands that. He knows the deal, and he's willing to do it.
0: What would Arnold Palmer say?
2: I don't know. But, I mean, a lot of the traditionalists are like, if you want to come back, you have to do it on our terms. That's what the traditionalists are saying.
17: He's drinking Arnold Palmer.
0: Arnold Palmer Rolling Rocks. Next.
17: Let's move over to soccer now, because soccer fans are warning of a spike in ticket fraud. We knew it was coming ahead of the World Cup game. So London-based Lloyds Bank reporting a 36% jump in fraud for Premier League tickets over the past season. Victims losing an average of $280 each. That's just the average. So the bank says scammers are already flooding social media. You've got fake listings, counterfeit QR codes, bogus wait lists. A lot of victims are being pressured to send money. Again, there's that feeling of urgency. Got to buy now. They're asking you to do that via a bank transfer. Never a good idea, by the way. Many ads look really professional, especially in this age of AI. So we know that the high prices have drawn outrage, just put it mildly, from fans around the world. Actually, World Cup host countries Canada and Mexico, they have much tighter restrictions on ticket sales than we do here in the U.S.
2: Yep.
17: So, and we know that, what was it, just last week, FIFA rolled out a $33,000 seat for the July 19th final at MetLife.
2: In the swamps of Jersey. Okay, great.
17: Come on.
2: All right. One more.
17: All right. Speaking of soccer, Timothy Chalamet.
2: That's all over the place.
17: His latest role is starring in a World Cup ad. Now, we know he loves the New York Knicks, right? You can always find him sort of courtside at the Knick games. But this time, he's starring in a commercial. I actually checked it out. It's more like a mini movie, really. It's like 5 minutes long, where he plays an amateur manager of a three-on-three soccer match. Also in this thing, Bad Bunny, Lionel Messi, lots of big names. And Chalamet brings his usual high energy, high intensity to this little commercial. But it's part of Adidas's ongoing You Got This campaign. They're really hoping for big things from this World Cup, and they hope the ad's going to close the gap with Nike, which continues to eat their lunch.
0: I'm fascinated by, you know, when we open with Mexico, South Africa, June 11th, like what happens?
2: Yeah.
0: I hope it goes smoothly. Let's see. The newspapers. Alexis Christophorus, thank you so much for that this morning. Futures negative 28. Who likes soccer? It's called football in Sheffield, England. Good morning.

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1: Northwest Snapchat messages lead to a teacher's arrest. The charges that stunned a small Eastern Washington community coming up.
2: And we have a taste of summer weather today, but some big weather whiplash is coming tomorrow. What you need to know about that this morning.
1: And we are tracking the latest on the developing situation with the hantavirus. We have the latest details coming up. You are watching Good Morning Northwest on 4 News Now. Thanks for starting your day with us. I'm Natalie Grant.
3: And I'm Robin Nance. It is Tuesday, May 12th. Let's check in with meteorologist Matt Gray and your First Alert forecast.
2: Some big ups and downs coming over the next couple of days in your weather. So let's appreciate the calmness here this morning. While we've got temperatures in the mid and upper 40s, the sun is going to come up here in about 14 minutes or so around Spokane, around Coeur d'Alene. And for this afternoon, we are going to go to a territory we have not been so far in 2026, which is not just 80s in a few areas, but widespread 80s. Across Spokane and Kootenai counties here, pretty much everybody getting involved with highs of about 85 right in the valley into the downtown Spokane area, about 83 for Medical Lake and Airway Heights. Even some spots getting close to 86, such as around the downtown Coeur d'Alene area. So this is going to be by far the hottest day we have had this year, and you are definitely going to feel it starting at right about lunchtime and staying in the 80s for a good portion of the afternoon. Now, this is just a one day preview of summer weather here, because for the first time in a long time, we're going to start seeing below average temperatures in the afternoons starting on Wednesday as we begin to see much colder air rolling in. And when that happens, well, pretty often it comes along with stormy weather as well. And that's what we are expecting for your Wednesday: rain, cooler air, and also some strong gusty winds that we're going to track for you coming up in a few minutes.
4: We are following breaking news. Maryland just confirmed two residents who shared a flight with a cruise ship passenger tested positive for hantavirus. Health officials also say three people from New York are in quarantine. This update comes as officials believe the virus could spread more easily than what they first thought.
5: There are no guarantees in life. We're putting as many measures in place as possible to ensure that people are safe and healthy, and we keep the community safe and healthy as well.
4: Right now, officials can't rule out the spread to the general public. The outbreak started on a cruise ship carrying 18 passengers. Two Americans tested positive, and doctors are treating them in Atlanta. The other 16 remain under observation in Nebraska. Health officials say anyone without symptoms can stay in and quarantine or head home. But if they choose to go home, they cannot board commercial flights. Still, officials stress the risk to the public remains low. Reporting in studio, Hannah Joy, 4 News Now.
3: Thanks, Hannah. And this morning, there is a growing push in D.C. to suspend the federal gas tax to provide relief at the pump. Drivers would save 18 cents per gallon. Truckers would get a 24-cent per gallon break on diesel. President Trump needs approval from Congress to do it, which has never suspended the gas tax before. But lawmakers from both parties are now voicing their support.
6: Wouldn't we take the opportunity to give working people some relief?
7: People are having a hard time driving to work because they can't afford gas. Give the American people a break.
3: The critics note suspending the gas tax would cut off billions of dollars from highway and mass transit projects. Many lawmakers say the best way to bring down gas prices would be to simply end the war with Iran and reopen the Strait of Hormuz. But an end to the conflict seems to be a long way off after the president rejected Iran's peace proposal, calling it a piece of garbage.
1: Well, back here in our area, a Whitman County teacher made her first appearance in court for alleged sexual misconduct with a minor. Mackenzie Knott is a first grade teacher in the St. John School District. She was arrested over the weekend when her husband turned her in. Court documents show Knott had been communicating with a 16-year-old boy via Snapchat and had a sexual encounter with him in his truck last week. After her arrest, deputies say Knott admitted to the crime.
8: Our concern here is the safety of John Doe, the victim in this case. This has had a very significant impact on him. As you know, St. John is a very small area. Things like this tend to get out very quickly.
1: The school district shared a statement that Knott has been placed on administrative leave and it will be conducting its own investigation. The judge set her bond at $10,000. She'll be arraigned this Friday.
3: The man accused of shooting and killing a man in Post Falls over the weekend made his first appearance in court. Kootenai County Sheriff's deputies arrested 32-year-old Edsel Johnson. He is charged with murder in the first degree, as well as misdemeanor charges for reckless driving and battery. Court documents reveal Johnson is a DoorDash driver who was trying to make a delivery Saturday night when he encountered the large crowd of people attending the Lantern Festival at the State Line Speedway. He says he grew impatient, so he decided to drive the wrong way on Beck Road to bypass the crowd. The victim, Bradley Rex, refused to move out of the road to let Johnson pass. When Johnson swung his van around to pass him, Rex hit the backside of the car with his chair. Witnesses say Johnson then stopped the car, got out, and pushed Rex to the ground. Johnson returned to his van, which was still running, when Rex approached his car door. Witnesses say Johnson then shot Rex in the chest. In his first appearance, the judge noted a previous reckless driving charge Johnson incurred in 2014. He said this pattern of road rage was a danger to public safety.
9: Some incidences of rage and anger issues in the past that you made an extremely fatal and critical decision that day. And as a result of that decision, a member of our community here lost his life.
3: While driving away from the scene, Johnson reportedly called 911 to tell them he shot someone. Deputies arrested him for second-degree murder, which was later upgraded to first degree. He admitted he was impatient with the crowds and said he was scared when Rex approached his van. Witnesses say Rex did not have a weapon.
1: Well, the Coeur d'Alene Police Department is asking for help finding two runaway teenage boys. You can see their pictures here on your screen. According to police, 15-year-old Elijah James Borner ran away yesterday with 15-year-old Michael Robert McGee. The boys' families believe that they may be in the Spokane area or traveling south towards Los Angeles. If you see either boy, you're asked to contact your local police department. Good morning, Northwest. Time right now is 5:07.
3: All right, Matt Gray is back taking a look at what's happening out there as the sun's coming up.
2: It's construction.
1: Oh, boy.
3: That's what's going on.
1: That it is.
2: I tell you what, a good reminder here, if you do any work outside, today's a day where you want to maybe bring the big hat and some extra water and extra hydration, because this is a good jump in our temperatures here and some of the warmest weather we've had in a while. We're tracking those summer-like afternoon temperatures for you coming up here in just a few minutes.
1: Well, what if you could start an engineering career without college? Coming up, where local students discovered some surprising opportunities.
3: And a man armed with an assault-style rifle goes on a rampage, firing 60 shots into traffic. Right after the break, the two men who took him down.
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14: 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Temperatures as low as 60 degrees can be deadly for children left behind. So always bring them with you every time you park the car. 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
3: Your time is 5:10. Here's a look at what's new on Good Morning Northwest. Terrifying moments outside Boston yesterday as a man with an assault-style rifle opened fire on a busy highway.
1: It was around lunchtime when he started firing at random towards traffic near Harvard University. People running for their lives, others hiding in their vehicles. Two men in their cars were hit, suffering life-threatening injuries. Police say the gunman, now identified as 46-year-old Tyler Brown, fired up to 60 shots. A state trooper and a Marine veteran were nearby and jumped into action, shooting and wounding Brown. Authorities say he was on probation, pleading guilty to a previous shootout with Boston police in 2020.
3: Secret Service Director Sean Curran is set to meet with Republican senators today about President Donald Trump's ballroom project. Many don't like the billion-dollar price tag for security aspects, funding that's part of a measure that could see a floor vote this month. The ballroom cost is up hundreds of millions of dollars since Trump promised donors would pay for it.
1: President Trump has named his pick to lead the Federal Emergency Management Agency, Cameron Hamilton, who was ousted as the acting administrator of the agency last year. Hamilton had testified to Congress that FEMA should not be eliminated, an idea suggested by Trump and then Homeland Security Secretary Kristi Noem. Hamilton served 10 years in the Navy and is a former Navy SEAL. He has also worked for Homeland Security, managing emergency medical technicians at the southern border.
3: The massive fire burning in the Florida Everglades since Sunday has exploded in size. The Max Road fire is now more than 11,000 acres and just 60% contained. Emergency officials said there was no imminent threat to the community, but did urge locals to monitor conditions in case that changes. Some people preparing to make a quick exit if the flames get too close.
2: And here at home, sun is coming up. We're in the 40s, very typical to what we have seen many mornings recently, but this afternoon is going to be a whole lot different. It's going to feel pretty hot for spring purposes, starting to get a little bit of cloud cover, and we'll end up in the middle and upper 80s. Even a few spots could get close to 90 degrees in the Columbia Basin. Then for tonight, isolated rain and thunder as we see a much different weather pattern coming in for Wednesday.
1: Well, several branches of the military and some local companies work together to help high schoolers find the right career at Trades Day in Liberty Lake. One of the biggest focuses of Trades Day is giving kids hands-on activities to try some of the careers within the military. That includes driving a truck to help transport equipment or handling some of the military firearms. Private businesses also took part in Trades Day, including Altec, a manufacturing company that is based in Liberty Lake.
17: It's an industry that a lot of people don't know about, and there's really a lot of cool stuff in there. If you're into any sort of programming, you get to, you could be at a computer and you get to look at a part and really think about how can I make this.
1: Well, the program makers at Altec say kids can get their start in engineering at their company without even having to go to college first.
3: Wow.
1: So many opportunities for people here in our area.
3: Yep.
1: Good Morning Northwest time right now is 5:14.
3: The kids late to school, parents scrambling to get to work. Coming up a little later, the road closure causing chaos in a Spokane neighborhood. We'll be right back.
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19: The nostalgia wave on Broadway is coming for us in Gen X.
18: That's Ryan Donovan, assistant professor at theater studies at Duke University.
19: If you think about Broadway 20 years ago, Jersey Boys was hot. Mamma Mia was still playing. All of these shows that appealed to boomers. And now all of these 80s movies from Gen Xers' childhoods are big business on Broadway and in the West End. Beetlejuice, The Devil Wears Prada, The Lost Boys, Death Becomes Her, The Outsiders.
18: The shift comes at a time when the odds are stacked against new Broadway musicals. Staging one these days costs at least $20 million. While having a familiar name does not guarantee success, Donovan says one show he's been excited about might have you feeling nostalgic. Cats, The Jellicle Ball, a reimagined version of Andrew Lloyd Webber's Cats. Ah, the memory. Karen Moscow, Bloomberg Radio.
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1: Welcome back. Your time right now is just about 5:17. We're taking a live look outside this morning as we kick off our Tuesday.
3: Oh, what an absolutely beautiful day yesterday. Mm-hmm. It was absolutely gorgeous. Mm-hmm. Today it's like a then cranking it up. Start it. Ugh. Fired up, people. Here
2: nope,
3: we go.
2: Not looking forward to that.
3: Oh, boy.
2: Staying inside in front of my fan.
3: That's fair.
2: That is my plan today. But certainly not everybody gets that opportunity. So, have some extra hydration with you if you work outside, because mm-hmm. today is going to be, you're going to feel it, mm-hmm. especially once we get towards about lunchtime. So let's take a look here now outside. We were having a wonderful sunrise here. The sun has been up for about 2 minutes here now officially. So going to come up over the mountains pretty soon, and we're going to have a really nice morning. Temperatures from the 40s to the 50s, lickety-split here, and then we are up into the 60s with some building fair weather clouds for today. We'll end up in the mid-70s around lunchtime. So remember, this is kind of where our temperatures have been hanging out for the better part of the last kind of 4 or 5 days, and we're going to get there by the time we're reaching the middle part of the day, and our hottest part of the day usually doesn't come now this time of year till about 5 or even as we head into the late end of the month, about 6 o'clock or so. So we're going to be in those low mid-80s here during your afternoon commute and into your evening here as well. And it is going to be even hotter in more than a few communities, kind of on the more in the outskirts of the Inland Northwest region. So Lewiston up to 90 degrees for this afternoon, 90 in Moses Lake, close to 90 around the Grand Coulee. Upper 80s for Omak, mid-80s for Colville, mid-80s as well for even places like Bonner's Ferry. Libby's up to 88 today, and St. Mary's is up to 87. So this is going to be a little toasty, just to say once again. Try to, keep yourself cool in whatever way you can as you kind of adjust to this warmth here, and then make sure you still have a sweater on the hook for later this week. We have much cooler air coming in later in the week, and that brings in gusty winds. So this is for tomorrow. Got a bunch of wind alerts. We got a high wind warning up for the Pomeroy, Soton, and Clarkston areas. Gusts up to 55 miles an hour through the afternoon, especially there on Wednesday. And then gusts up to 45 miles an hour around Spokane, Coeur d'Alene, down I-90, across eastern Washington, into the Moses Lake area, and all the way up towards Ellensburg. So this is going to be, both hands on the wheel kind of afternoon tomorrow for our region. And we also are going to have a chance for some much-needed rain. We may see an isolated thunderstorm or two try and work its way in late this evening around places like Pullman, Lewiston, and around the Blue Mountains. Some light sprinkles are possible very late tonight around Spokane and Coeur d'Alene. A couple of the thunderstorms moving through the Cascades overnight, and then we see this rain roll up here with those gusty winds starting in the mid-morning and then continuing on here through the early afternoon. Things start to clear up a little bit as we head towards 6 or 7 o'clock on Wednesday here. So I'm going to dig into the winds a little bit more in the next half hour, as that may end up being the highest impact for many of you out of the weather on Wednesday. But look at those temperatures going into the weekend. Dramatically, dramatically cooler.
3: Wow.
1: Oh,
3: yeah.
1: Oh, my gosh. Mm. Starting high. Ended up down in the 60s.
3: Mm-hmm. Oh, goodness. Matt, thanks.
1: Well, Spokane Public Schools just dropped its summer camp lineup with a wide range of fun, hands-on activities to keep those kids engaged.
3: And even though summer break is still a little more than a month away, these camps can fill up fast, so need to register now. Alexander Konyarts is live at Linwood Elementary this morning, and you're with someone who runs a very special camp at the school.
4: That's exactly right. I'm here with Aaliyah, who helps run Camp Imagine. Now, this is a camp that's been growing a lot in popularity, and it's actually not hard to imagine why. Can you tell me a little bit more about the concept behind this camp?
5: Yeah, Camp Imagine is just a really fun opportunity for students in SPS and outside, incoming grades 1 through 5th grade, to just have an opportunity to do something fun this summer, learn new skills, build friendships, and create memories.
4: Yeah, for sure. Now, you guys have a really cool concept behind this camp too, right? You take popular video games and then you turn them into different activities. Can you explain to me how that works?
5: Yeah, we rotate themes every year. So this theme, this year, it really stemmed from video games. You know, everyone loves video games, Pokemon, Minecraft, Mario. And how do we turn those video games into hands-on activities through STEM, art, and fitness concepts? So really excited to do that this summer.
4: Yeah, for sure. No, that's so cool. And how do you think camps like this help keep kids engaged throughout the summertime?
5: I think it really gives them an opportunity to continue learning, to get out of their house, to come do something, to really just have an opportunity again to just say, hey, I'm trying something. Mario, there's physics involved in it. What am I learning through that? How am I learning, you know, habitat and animals through Pokemon? So just really fun for them to kind of imagine a concept outside of the screen that they're used to looking at.
4: Yeah, for sure, which is so important, right? We want to get the kids out and active. Can you give us some information on where the camps are going to be located throughout the summertime?
5: Yeah, we have 5 locations. Camp Imagine will be at Linwood Elementary School, Brown Elementary, Grant, Willard, and Garfield this summer.
4: Cool. And when it comes to the dates of the camps, what month are they in?
5: July. 3 weeks in July, Monday through Thursday.
4: Wow. Wonderful. Thank you so much, Aaliyah. Sounds like such a great opportunity. That camp is at $80, but there's several different scholarships as well that can be offered to lower that cost as well. For now, reporting live, Alexandra Konyarts for News Now.
1: How fun.
3: Mm-hmm.
1: And it's easy to not think ahead when it comes to these summer camps, so get thinking early.
3: Yeah, no kidding. It is now 5:23.
1: Well, it was a bulldog brawl last night as two former Gonzaga stars faced off in the pivotal NBA playoff games. We got Chet Holmgren and his Oklahoma City Thunder squad looking to finish the sweep against Rui Hachimura and the Lakers in their quest for back-to-back titles. We'll have that and more coming up next in Morning Sports.
6: On the PNW Ag Network, I'm Clint Vaughn. A federal court has ruled that President Trump unlawfully used Section 122 of the Trade Act of 1974 to impose a 10% global tariff after the Supreme Court blocked his broader tariff plan earlier this year.
23: The U.S. Court of International Trade found the administration's fallback tariff strategy exceeded presidential authority under the law. The divided 3-judge panel blocked the tariffs for the state of Washington and 2 companies that challenged the policy, including spice importer Burlap and Barrel and toy maker Basic Fun. But the ruling does not immediately halt tariffs nationwide, meaning most importers will continue paying the duties while the case moves through the appeal process. Trade attorney Tim Brightbill called the ruling a decisive rejection of the administration's use of Section 122, though he noted tariffs will largely remain in effect during the appeals. I'm Michael McDonald on the PNW Ag Network.
6: The U.S. Department of Justice and six states have reached a settlement in their antitrust lawsuit against data company AgriStats.
7: It's a move federal officials say could help lower meat prices for consumers. The lawsuit alleged AgriStats, detailed weekly pricing and sales reports, enabled anti-competitive behavior within the chicken, pork, and turkey industries. Under the settlement, the company will face new limits on the data it can collect and must make information available to meat buyers, such as grocery stores and restaurants, not just processors. The agreement, which still requires court approval, includes participation from California, Minnesota, North Carolina, Tennessee, Texas, and Utah. Officials say the changes are intended to increase transparency and competition throughout the meat supply chain. I'm Sarah Lee Cameron on the PNW Ag Network.
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2: Two. That's where he hit all four of his threes, and he finished with 25 points on 9 for 15 shooting, 5 rebounds, and a pair of assists. The Thunder advanced to play either the San Antonio Spurs or Minnesota Timberwolves. The Wolves would set up a rematch from last year's conference finals. The Seattle Mariners cruised past the Houston Astros 3-1, a franchise record 8th straight win over Houston. Julio Rodriguez hammered his 7th home run of the year. George Kirby tossed a 1-run, 5 innings with 7 strikeouts. And Andres Munoz had a nasty strikeout on Jordan Alvarez to close out his 8th save. While Kyle Raleigh extended his historic hit of the streak to 36 at-bats, Julio, Randy Rosarena's 2 hits, and back-to-back RBIs from Dominic Canzone and Cole Young got the offense up for the win. Seattle plays game 2 of the 4-game series tonight at 5:10. We'll be back tonight with more sports around our area, including that Mariners series continuing on in Texas.
3: Well, Good Morning Northwest time right now is 5:27.
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3: Plus, a Post Falls family turns tragedy into a mission to save other children. Heaven LaFountain's parents say an online challenge killed their 11-year-old daughter. After the break, expert tips on how to protect your kids online.
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2: We are kicking off this half hour with the 4 News Now story tracker and the stories people are reading about online this morning.
3: As the nation prepares to mark America's 250th birthday, Ralph Lauren partnering with the U.S. Postal Service to put its iconic look on a new series of stamps. The collaboration began in 2025 with a capsule collection, Ralph Lauren reimagining the classic postal uniform. 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
2: And Hannah Harper is your next American Idol. The Missouri wife and mother of three is the first female country singer since Carrie Underwood to win. Church worship director Jordan McCullough is this year's runner-up. And as for the winner, Harper is planning to take a couple weeks to chill out before starting a tour that will last through October. A big congratulations to her.
3: Good morning, Northwest. I'm Robin Nance.
2: And I'm Natalie Grant. Today is Tuesday, May 12th. Let's get right on over to meteorologist Matt Gray. He's taking a look at your first alert forecast.
4: And we are waking up in the 40s and even a few spots in the upper 30s here this morning around Colville and around places like Libby over in Montana as well. And some pretty warm spots here as well, only down to about 50 in OMAC. Regardless of what you're waking up at, you are all going to end up in the same place, feeling pretty hot this afternoon. This is going to be by far the hottest day we have had this spring, this year so far, as we get a little bit of a summer preview. Starting in the early afternoon, we'll already be in the middle and upper 70s, which is where our highs have been over the last few days. So we're talking about several hours here, getting into

0: the late afternoon and the early evening that are going to be much warmer than what we've seen recently. Our highs today in the mid-80s around Spokane and Coeur d'Alene and a few spots in the Columbia Basin could hit 90 degrees for the first time this year later on today. Now, this is not going to be a long-lasting warm-up. This is just for one day because we have a storm system off of the coast here, and you can see on the front side of it, areas sitting in this green color here signifying a lot of water vapor, a lot of moisture beginning to move up from the south here. That moisture will begin to impact us late tonight and into tomorrow with a chance for rain. That's not all this system is going to bring. It's also going to bring us some very strong winds, and we will dig into those winds a little bit more and what you can expect where you live coming up.
1: Matt, thanks. It's a nightmare turned reality for one Post Falls family. Last month, their daughter, 11-year-old Heaven, died. At first, her parents thought she'd taken her own life, but now they say an internet trend is to blame. This morning, we're sharing their warning to other parents.
2: She loved playing with her friends, jumping on trampolines.
3: Looking back on pictures of Heaven LaFountain, there are no shortage of smiles.
2: She just loved to love on people. She's very thoughtful, and you definitely knew that she loved you.
3: It's now been 1 month since Dustin and Shannon lost Heaven, a month filled with questions.
2: At first it wasn't clear as to what happened. We thought she had taken her life because of the way we found her.
3: They believe her death is tied to an online trend called the Blackout Challenge, where kids make themselves pass out by cutting off their air supply. Her parents say she learned about it while talking to people on an app called Discord.
2: I had never really heard of Discord. I heard that it was a gaming app, but it evolved into something much more darker.
3: In recent years, apps like Discord say they have implemented more intense safety features, especially for teen accounts that restrict access to certain content that could be harmful. According to a 2022 Bloomberg study, more than a dozen kids 12 and under died from this type of challenge at the time, and the CDC sent out a similar warning to parents back in 2008, but it continues to happen. The Kootenai County Sheriff's Office says there have been allegations of Heaven's death being linked to this blackout challenge, but so far, nothing has been confirmed. Still, the LaFountains have now made it their mission to warn other parents of the dangers that could be lurking online.
4: Like, she didn't deserve to die like this. No kid, no family deserves to go through this, and I just want to spread awareness that this is not okay.
3: Sergeant Brad Johnson is with the Post Falls Police Department and works closely with cases involving internet crimes against children.
5: I have to be involved. Giving a child unfettered access to the internet is likely going to create problems. So if you're not paying attention, you're kind of rolling the dice and playing with fire, in my opinion.
3: He says it is vital for parents to know what their kids are doing online. This should start by having open and honest conversations about what is safe and what is not. And Johnson says platforms that allow the kids to message others pose the most risk.
5: Your child might be a good kid, and a lot of times kids are inherently trustworthy as well. So they might have good intentions. They might be trusting the person that they're talking to. But the truth of the matter is they truly don't know who it is. And even though the child is good and means well, the person on the other end who has spent time grooming them over however many weeks or months will likely gain trust of a well-meaning or good child.
3: There are ways to turn those features off or programs that can be downloaded on a phone to monitor what apps are being used. And even if your child is already online, it's not too late to step in.
5: I think it doesn't serve anybody well to say, well, they've already had it. What am I supposed to do now?
3: For the LaFountain family, their hope is to encourage parents to take these dangers seriously.
2: There just needs to be education, and people need to know what these apps are really about.
3: And keep their Heaven's memory alive down here on Earth.
1: And for parents looking for more resources to kind of start these conversations with their kids, I know it can be hard, especially if your kids are already online. Sergeant Johnson did pass along a few places to start. We have those linked up on our website right now on KXLY.com.
6: Wow. I mean, so grateful that the LaFountains shared their story, but just so awful.
1: Yeah, it's a little overwhelming for a lot of parents, and just the awareness that they can spread. That's their goal.
6: Thank you very much. Mm-hmm. Well, Prevenant Sacred Heart is laying off dozens of people amid changes to its behavioral health model. Right now, psych triage in the emergency department is done by unlicensed counselors. But as of July 14th, those employees will be replaced by licensed therapists. Certified nursing assistants who have special training in those roles will replace mental health counselors who currently work in behavioral health. Providence says it will lay off 40 employees, but the changes allow it to align with best practices across healthcare systems. Providence Chief Executive Susan Stacy says it's important to know that these services are not going away. By evolving our model of care, we are better positioned to provide the right level of clinical expertise for a vulnerable population. There will be no interruption to patient care during that transition.
1: The Supreme Court extended a short-term order allowing access to the abortion pill mifepristone through telehealth and mail order. The temporary order was supposed to expire today, but it will now remain in place through 2 o'clock Thursday afternoon. The justices are deliberating an emergency appeal from the drug manufacturers after the 5th U.S. Circuit Court of Appeals issued a ruling requiring women to have an in-person visit to obtain this drug. Washington Senator Patty Murray is criticizing the appeals court's ruling, writing on X, "Mifepristone is safe and effective, and women should be able to get abortion medication through the mail or telehealth if they need it. Now, extremist judges shouldn't get to decide how women get their health care.
6: Today is day 2 of traffic detours for people who live in the Eagle Ridge neighborhood as Meadow Lane Road closed for construction on Highway 195. Drivers heading south will now need to exit at Cheney Spokane Road and travel south to Cedar Road before continuing on Eagle Ridge Boulevard. And because of the road closure, nearby neighborhoods will now see more cars passing through. Here's what neighbors tell us about the project's timing.
7: It's causing a lot of issues with school buses getting to where they need to go on time. My daughter was late to school today.
8: I don't know what's going to happen. It could be a disaster. To get the kids to school on time, get to your job on time, it's a lot.
6: Other people say they support the J-turn because they've seen serious crashes when people turn onto Highway 195. They think this project will improve safety. The city expects Meadow Lane Road to reopen on June 8th. It will feel like a really long time, I'm sure, for those people.
1: I know it. Hopefully, by the end, it'll all be worth it.
6: Mm-hmm. It's now 5:38.
1: Check back in with meteorologist Matt Gray. Another place that is really with construction, usually.
9: You can take How many years have we watched this?
1: It feels like a really long time.
9: They still on the other bridge.
1: Yeah.
9: I also said that like 3 months ago.
1: But, it's true. You can still see the cones down there.
9: We're making progress. Anyway, beautiful sunrise here this morning. Regardless of where you are watching from, it's going to be a little hot this afternoon. And then tomorrow, wet and windy weather returns to the inland northwest. Everything you need to know to plan out your midweek coming up.
1: And so to come here on Good Morning Northwest, retail giants fight back against massive theft rings with new parking lot cameras. Home Depot and Lowe's start to install license plate readers after millions in stolen merchandise. We'll explain how this technology works.
6: Plus, coming up, Matt Damon and Ben Affleck face a lawsuit over their Netflix movie, The Rip. Florida police officers say the film makes them look like dirty cops who stole money. The legal battle details just ahead.
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1: Welcome back. Your time right now is 5:42. This morning, big box stores are taking controversial new steps to prevent crime just like this.
6: Yeah, a theft ring recently targeted Home Depots in 9 states with millions in merchandise stolen. Now, Home Depot and Lowe's are among the stores installing special cameras in their parking lots with automated license plate readers, hoping to boost safety. And critics have raised privacy concerns.
19: Can literally trace almost exactly where I've been just by connecting all of the different data points based upon that license plate number. I can find out where somebody lives just based upon tracking their data. They can recreate my morning probably better than I can recreate my morning.
6: The cameras, which capture license plate numbers, date, time, and location, are increasingly being used by police. But civil rights groups worry the technology could be used to target suspected undocumented workers or women seeking reproductive health care, and eventually help law enforcement build what could become a nationwide mass surveillance system. Home Depot and Lowe's insist they do not share information with third parties. Matt Damon and Ben Affleck are being sued over their Netflix film, The Rip, accused of being too real in their portrayal of Florida police officers.
1: The movie's inspiration is the 2016 Miami Lakes drug case, the largest cash seizure in South Florida history. The defendants were credited with solving the case, but their attorney says the film makes them look like dirty cops, falsely implying that they stole money. The lawsuit also contends that they should have been consultants for the film. The actor said the film is loosely based on accounts from the Miami-Dade police captain. An attorney for the artist, says that the film has a disclaimer in the credits that it does not purport to tell the true story of the incident or portray real people.
9: Well, let's plan out your day here. Blue skies, upper 40s, and here come the 80s. It's going to be a very warm afternoon. In fact, kind of feeling downright hot by spring standards. And you know what? If you're in the Columbia Basin and you hit 90 degrees at that point, I think it's just kind of hot. So, we're going to have quite the afternoon. Try to stay cool. We'll be cooling off naturally heading into tonight and tomorrow as we see isolated rain and thunder followed by much cooler air.
1: 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Be set for a week.
6: Oh, my goodness. And then some. I could use some riblets right about now.
1: Sounds nice.
6: Yeah, it sure does. For breakfast, it's now 5:45.
1: A little egg on the side. It's great. Well, are you looking for ways to avoid the dreaded summer boredom this year? Our Alexander Konyarts is live at Linwood Elementary with a look at some ways you can keep the kids engaged while school is out.
20: 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We'll tell you all about Camp Imagine, one of the district's most unique and popular camps, after the break.
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6: It is now 5:49. Spokane Public Schools just released a slew of summer camps for the year, offering plenty of options to get the kids out and engaged while school's out.
1: This year's lineup has everything from your traditional sports camps to STEM camps. Our Alexander Konyarts is live this morning at Linewood Elementary, where these camps are really designed to be hands-on and interactive.
20: That's exactly right. And today we're talking about Camp Imagine. Now, I have Aaliyah here with me this morning who helps organize the camp. There's such a cool concept behind this camp. Every year has a different theme. What is this year's theme going to be?
28: This year's theme is video games. So turning real video games into real life activities.
20: Wow, that's so cool. And what makes you guys decide on these different themes?
28: I think we just kind of tap into what's popular in the moment and really what's going to engage the kids in every single time. So.
20: And so these camps, I believe, are geared for first through fifth graders. And this is actually one of the locations for the camp. What are some of the different locations could be?
28: We have Linwood, we have Camp Adams, Garfield, Willard, and Brown Elementary School.
20: So cool. And now this is just one of many different summer camps that you guys have at Spokane Public Schools. When it comes to some of the costs of your camps, what do those look like?
28: Yeah, Camp Imagine itself is $80 a week. All of our camps, SPS, are about, I would say, $20 to $100, but we offer scholarships for all camps, so we really want it to be accessible for all families.
20: Yeah, which is so important. And, you know, speaking of that, why is it, you know, critical for kids to stay engaged and active during the summertime?
28: Yeah, I think we want them to stay connected physically, mentally. You know, when we talk about video games and stuff, it just shows that you're connected to something, but you're also learning in a way that is different than sitting in a classroom.
20: Yeah, for sure, which is really, really important. Thank you so much, Aaliyah. Thank you for all of that great information. Now you can sign up for any of Spokane Public Schools' summer camps on SpokanePublicSchools-summer. That is on their website as well. You can go through there. For now, reporting live, Alexandra Konyarts for News Now.
1: such great opportunities mm-hmm. for kids. And there's a lot of different areas where your kids involved this summer, whether
6: Definitely.
1: It's swimming or different other day camps or whatever, but yeah. time to think about it now.
6: Definitely time to think. Yeah, get your planning going.
9: Uh-huh. It's going to feel like summer camp today.
6: Oh, it sure is.
1: Sure.
6: Boy,
1: oh my gosh.
6: It's going to be toasty.
9: Yeah, going to be toasty, so... Yeah, grab the extra water bottle or something like that, because you will probably need it. After all, we have not been this warm all year, but we've been close, maybe about 79, 80 degrees at times. But still, this is a 3 to 5 degree jump over some of our warmer days that we have had so far this month. So definitely worth your time to be nice to yourself. Let your body adjust to the warmer temperatures here. Won't have to adjust to it for very long. Can kind of just grit through it here because we do have much cooler weather for the rest of the week into the weekend and even into early next week as our temperatures drop back down, at least our afternoon highs, back towards average. Now, with the cooler air comes gusty winds. And so we have a bunch of wind alerts up for Wednesday, Spokane, Coeur d'Alene, and then down through southeastern Washington. We have a wind advisory, gusts up to 45 miles an hour tomorrow. So that will be noticeable, to say the least. And then we have the potential here. Once you get over about 50 miles an hour, you start to see some concerns about maybe some light wind damage or maybe an isolated power outage or two or things like that. And so where we have places like around Lewiston and Clarkston and into the Pomeroy area and around Asotin, we have gusts up to 55 miles an hour and a high wind warning in place for tomorrow. So I want to kind of show you how the winds will get themselves going here. So this is about 3 in the morning, so already the winds are going to be kicking up here around the Tri-Cities, around the Yakima area. Places like Dayton already will be gusting up to 30 miles an hour. So especially in southeastern and south central Washington, you're going to wake up to it being pretty windy already. Then as we head towards kind of about 8 o'clock, you can see the winds really picking up here across kind of the flatter areas here of the Columbia Basin. And we're starting to see those wind gusts get up above 45 miles an hour around the Blue Mountains. Gusting to 30 here as we get into the peak hours of the commute for Spokane. Then towards the middle of the day, we start to see things kind of stabilize here with gusts getting close to 50 here now. Around the Blue Mountains, gusts in that 30 to 45 mile an hour range on I-90 between Spokane and the Vantage area. Peak winds are going to be sometime during kind of that 3, 4, 5 o'clock time frame. We'll also see our rain chances peak at about 2 or 3 in the afternoon, as there will be some wet weather to go along with those winds. And then the cool air settles in.
6: Wow.
1: God, it does. Mm. It's going to feel cold, too. I know I keep saying that, but 83 uh-huh. down to 60, it's going to feel like a big
9: jump. It's quite a drop.
6: It sure is.
1: All right, Matt, thanks. Good morning, Northwest. Time right now is 5:54.
6: A black bear roams through a California neighborhood, sending neighbors scrambling to protect their families and their pets. A look at the wild encounter coming up.
0: 5,800,000,000 people carry the same basic rectangle. Steve Jobs introduced it 19 years ago, and the world never looked back. I'm Kim Komando for ExpressVPN. 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Here's what nobody talks about. The shape is not changing, but within a year, AI will make your phone virtually unrecognizable from the inside out. It won't sit in your pocket waiting. It will anticipate your needs, manage your health, your finances, your entire digital life before you have to ask. My take, there is no after the iPhone. The design is too comfortable, too intuitive, too deeply wired into how we live. But my warning, a real AI assistant will track everything you do, say, and even think. 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Here's something they don't teach you in school. Until the 90s, the U.S. government classified encryption as munition, literally. 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
1: Back your time right now is 5:56, and here's a look at what's new on Good Morning Northwest. That we could be in the middle of the worst inflation in more than 2 years.
6: The Labor Department's Consumer Price Index just released this morning shows prices up 3.8% compared to a year ago. That is the fastest rate since the fall of 2023.
1: A break on beef prices will have to wait. The Wall Street Journal says President Trump was prepared to suspend tariffs on imported beef yesterday, but that was delayed after protests from some American ranchers. No word on when or if the president will cut these tariffs. And with Spirit Airlines grounded, flying is likely to get more expensive. Fellow discount airline Frontier says it expects revenues per seat to go up by as much as 5%. But experts say that low-cost airlines are still under some serious pressure due to high jet fuel costs.
6: This black bear caused quite the spectacle in Altadena, California, Sunday. Neighbors say they spotted the bear climbing trees and running through yards. While many stopped to take pictures and videos, others were concerned about their children and pets' safety. Wildlife officials eventually cleared the area, but it is unclear if the bear is still hanging around.
1: That footage of him coming down out of the tree. I feel like we should be hearing sirens saying, get down with your hands, yeah. Bear! Get out of the tree! Wow.
6: He's a big fella.
1: That's a big guy.
6: Yeah. It's now just a few minutes before 6 o'clock. Coming up on Good Morning Northwest.
1: Congress considers something it has never done before, suspending the federal gas tax. Why both parties are now backing this unprecedented move.
6: And impatience turns deadly at a post-falls festival. A delivery driver shoots a man who refused to move out of the road. The shocking details from court coming up.
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9: warm day. In fact, depending on the eye of the beholder, some may consider this to be a hot day, and it'll be by far the warmest day we've had so far this year. We are starting out pretty similar to what we've had for the last several days, sitting there in the upper 40s, lots of sunshine, but here's where things begin to change. You'll start to feel that warmth added on about lunchtime, and then for the afternoon around Spokane and Coeur d'Alene, here's what we got, mid-80s. So we haven't officially hit 80 yet in Spokane, but instead we're just going to blast past that and be in the mid-80s here for the afternoon. Some spots, such as around Meade or in a few other eastern Spokane neighborhoods, have the opportunity, unfortunately, to be above 85 degrees, perhaps briefly this afternoon. So it is going to be quite warm. Parts of Coeur d'Alene also in the 85, 86 range. Spirit Lake hits 82 today. Valley Forge hits 83 along with Medical Lake, and up to 84 degrees in Cheney, briefly at about 5 or 6 o'clock today. So it's not going to feel very comfortable this afternoon, especially compared to what it's been recently. But then our temperatures do a real whiplash. We end up crashing down to right about average, which is around 66, and even go below average later this week. And that comes with a bunch of active weather that I'll track for you coming up in just a second.
8: We are following some breaking news. Maryland confirmed two residents who shared a flight with the cruise ship passenger tested positive for hantavirus. Health officials also say three people from New York are in quarantine. This update comes as officials believe the virus could spread more easily than they first thought.
13: There are no guarantees in life. We're putting as many measures in place as possible to ensure that people are safe and healthy, and we keep the community safe and healthy as well.
8: Right now, officials can't rule out the spread to the general public. The outbreak started on a cruise ship carrying 18 passengers. Two Americans tested positive, and doctors are treating them right now in Atlanta. The other 16 remain under observation in Nebraska. Health officials say anyone without symptoms can stay in quarantine or head home. But if they choose to go home, they cannot board commercial flights. Still, officials stress the risk to the public remains low. Reporting in studio, Hannah Joy, 4 News Now.
6: All right, Hannah, thank you. This morning, there is a growing push in D.C. to suspend the federal gas tax to provide relief at the pump. Drivers would save 18 cents per gallon. Truckers would get a 24-cent per gallon break on diesel. President Trump needs approval from Congress to do this, which has never suspended the gas tax before. But lawmakers from both parties are now voicing their support.
14: Wouldn't we take the opportunity to give working people some relief?
15: People are having a hard time driving to work because they can't afford gas. Give the American people a break.
6: Critics note suspending the gas tax would cut off billions of dollars from highway and mass transit projects. Many lawmakers say the best way to bring down gas prices would be to simply end the war with Iran and reopen the Strait of Hormuz. But an end to the conflict seems to be a long way off, since the president rejected Iran's peace proposal, calling it a piece of garbage.
1: A Whitman County teacher made her first appearance in court yesterday for alleged sexual misconduct with a minor. Mackenzie Knott is a first grade teacher in the St. John's School District. She was arrested over the weekend when her husband turned her in. And court documents show Knott had been communicating with a 16-year-old boy via Snapchat and had a sexual encounter with him in his truck last week. After her arrest, deputies say Knott admitted to the crime.
16: Our concern here is the safety of John Doe, the victim in this case. This has had a very significant impact on him. As you know, St. John is a very small area. Things like this tend to get out very quickly.
1: Now, the school district shared in a statement that Knott has been placed on administrative leave, and it will be conducting its own investigation. The judge set her bond at $10,000. She'll be arraigned this Friday.
6: The man accused of shooting and killing another man in Post Falls over the weekend made his first appearance in court. Kootenai County Sheriff's deputies arrested 32-year-old Edsel Johnson. He's charged with murder in the first degree, as well as misdemeanor charges for reckless driving and battery. Court documents reveal Johnson is a DoorDash driver and was trying to make a delivery Saturday night when he encountered the large crowd of people attending the Lantern Festival at the State Line Speedway. He said he grew impatient, so he decided to drive the wrong way on Beck Road to bypass the crowd. The victim, Bradley Rex, refused to move out of the road to let Johnson pass. When Johnson swung his van around to pass him, Rex hit the back side of the van with his chair. Witnesses say Johnson then stopped his van, got out, and pushed Rex to the ground. Johnson returned to his van, which was still running, when Rex approached the car door. Witnesses say Johnson then shot Rex in the chest. In his first appearance, the judge noted a previous reckless driving charge Johnson incurred in 2014. He said this pattern of road rage was

0: is a danger to public safety.
1: Some incidences of rage and anger issues in the past that you made an extremely fatal and critical decision that day. And as a result of that decision, a member of our community here lost his life.
0: While driving away from the scene, Johnson reportedly called 911 to tell them that he shot someone. Deputies arrested him for second-degree murder, which was later upgraded to first degree. He admitted he was impatient with the crowds and said he was scared when Rex approached his van. Witnesses say Rex did not have a weapon.
2: The Coeur d'Alene Police Department is asking for your help finding two runaway teenage boys. According to police, 15-year-old Elijah James Borner ran away yesterday with 15-year-old Michael Robert McGee. The boys' families believe they may be in the Spokane area or even traveling south towards Los Angeles. If you see either boy, you are asked to contact your local police department. Good morning, Northwest Time right now, 6:07.
0: All right, let's get you back over to Matt talking about what's happening as you head out the door this morning. The
3: sun is shining and it is another beautiful morning. Sorry.
0: Y'all choked up about this.
3: I'm wonderful. So
2: choked up. Sun gets ya.
3: It's going to be summer-like afternoon. Whether you like that or not is up to you. But we'll talk about those temperatures coming up here in a minute.
4: And Spokane Public Schools just dropped their camps for the 2026 season. Some of these are expected to go quickly, which makes now the perfect time to register. How you can get involved and what to expect coming up.
2: And what if you could start an engineering career without even going to college? Coming up, where local students discovered surprising opportunities.
0: And a man armed with an assault-style rifle goes on a rampage, firing 60 shots into traffic. Right after the break, the two men who took him down.
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0: It is now 6:11. Here's a look at what's new on Good Morning Northwest. Terrifying moments outside Boston yesterday as a man with an assault-style rifle opened fire on a busy highway.
2: It was around lunchtime when he started firing at random towards traffic near Harvard University. people running for their lives, other

0: hiding in vehicles. Two men in their cars were hit. They have life-threatening injuries. Police say the gunman, now identified as 46-year-old Tyler Brown, fired up to 60 shots. A state trooper and a Marine veteran were nearby and jumped into action, shooting and wounding Brown. Authorities say he was on probation, pleading guilty to a previous shootout with Boston police in 2020.
1: Secret Service Director Sean Curran is set to meet with Republican senators today about President Donald Trump's ballroom project. Many don't like the billion-dollar price tag for security aspects. Funding that's part of a measure that could see a floor vote this month. The ballroom cost is up hundreds of millions of dollars since Trump promised donors would pay for it.
0: President Trump has named his pick to lead the Federal Emergency Management Agency, Cameron Hamilton, who was ousted as acting administrator of the agency last year. Hamilton had testified to Congress that FEMA should not be eliminated, an idea suggested by Trump and then Homeland Security Secretary Kristi Noem. Hamilton served 10 years in the Navy and is a former Navy SEAL. He also worked for Homeland Security, managing emergency medical technicians at the southern border.
1: The massive fire burning in the Florida Everglades since Sunday has exploded. The Max Road Fire is now more than 11,000 acres and just 60% contained. Emergency officials said there was no imminent threat to the community, but did urge locals to monitor conditions in case that changes.
2: Back at home, the sun is shining, a few fair weather high clouds here this morning, and what is going to end up being a pretty warm afternoon. In fact, you could call it downright hot, at least by spring standards, as we get well into the 80s this afternoon for highs. For tonight, isolated rain and the possibility of one or two rumbles of thunder around the region as we see a big change towards cooler, windier, and rainier weather.
0: Well, several branches of the military and some local companies work together to help high schoolers find the right career at Trades Day in Liberty Lake. One of the biggest focuses of Trades Day is giving kids hands-on activities to try some of the careers within the military. That includes driving a truck to help transport equipment or handling some of the military firearms. Private businesses also took part in Trades Day, including Altec, a manufacturing company that's based in Liberty Lake.
3: It's an industry that a lot of people don't know about, and there's really a lot of cool stuff in there. If you're into any sort of programming, you get to, you know, you could be at a computer and you get to look at a part and really think about how can I make this.
0: Now, the program managers at Altec say kids can get their start in engineering at their company without even having to go to college first.
1: Wow.
0: I know.
1: Cool opportunities.
0: Good morning, Northwest Time. Right now is 6:14.
1: Our kids are late to school and parents scrambling to get to work. Coming up a little later, the road closure causing chaos in a Spokane neighborhood.
0: And are you looking for ways to keep your kid engaged this summer? Well, Spokane Public Schools just opened registration for their summer camps with plenty of options to help beat the dreaded summer boredom. After the break, Alexander Koniarz is live with a sneak peek of what these camps have to offer. It's coming up.
4: 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Hard work is our heritage. Made American, made true.
5: On the PNW Ag Network, I'm Glenn Vaugh, and during Thursday's virtual meeting, the Washington State University Board of Regents approved two new master's degree programs. The new programs will include a Master of Science in Food Manufacturing Technologies through WSU's Global Campus, as well as a Master of Science in Artificial Intelligence based in Pullman. Provost Chris Riley Tillman says the food manufacturing degree builds on existing WSU strength, while the AI program reflects a growing national trend in computer science education. Now, the university hopes to begin offering both programs this fall. You can learn more by visiting pnwag.net. Washington's Marie Cantwell, one of five senators who visited Beijing recently, ahead of President Trump's meeting with Chinese President Xi Jinping Thursday, May 14th. Kansas Senator Jerry Moran says besides the meeting with officials at the U.S. Embassy in Beijing, the group had an opportunity to meet with Chinese officials.
6: He met with the premier, the number two person in the Chinese government, the head of the legislature, and the foreign minister, all with a message about wanting success in the summit that President Trump and President Xi is conducting. And in particular, of course, the focus for me and a number of my colleagues has been the need for China to reach agreements and to actually abide by those agreements, import from the United States our agriculture commodities. And in every conversation we've had, it's been about beef, soybeans, and grain sorghum, and really a longer list than that. And some of the members that I'm traveling with, senators that I'm traveling with, they've been talking about fruits and vegetables and dairy, and but the common denominator has been beef.
5: Moran said based on the meeting between the senators and Chinese officials, there is an expectation that something is going to happen regarding agriculture. Cantwell and Moran were joined by Steve Daines of Montana, Deb Fisher of Nebraska, as well as Mike Lee of Utah. This is the PNW Ag Network.
7: Hey, did you hear about that multi-billion dollar Roundup settlement?
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0: Spokane Schools just dropped its summer camp lineup with a wide range of fun, hands-on activities to keep your kids engaged.
1: And even though summer break is still a little more than a month away, these camps can fill up fast, so you may want to register early. Alexander Konyart is live at Linwood Elementary this morning, and you're with somebody who runs a very special camp at the school.
11: That's exactly right. I have Aaliyah here with me this morning who runs Camp Imagine, which has such a cool concept behind it. Aaliyah, can you tell us what it is that happens at Camp Imagine?
12: Yeah, so families drop off kids around between 8 and 8:30. We eat breakfast every morning, and then we have a morning meeting. From there, we split the kids into groups, and you rotate between an art station, a STEM station, and then a fitness station.
11: Wow.
12: We have a midday snack, and then we kind of come together for lunch at the end. But yeah, that's kind of our day-to-day.
11: Cool. And now all those meals are provided as well?
12: Yep. Yep, they're provided free. So that's one of the reasons why we pick our, how we pick our schools that we can provide meals at.
11: And now every year, Camp Imagine has a different theme. This year's theme is, I think, pretty exciting to a lot of kids. What is it?
12: It is video games. So like week three, we're focused on Pokemon. You're going to be doing building Pokeballs in art. We're going to be doing habitat dioramas in STEM. So, and then just playing different PE games that relate to Pokemon and different animals and characters.
11: What makes you guys decide on these themes, and why do you want to have a different one every year?
12: We want to have a different one every year just so that kids can come from first grade through fifth grade every year and experience the same type of camp but different activities. And then again, we just really pick what are kids focused on right now, what's going to get them excited to be here.
11: For sure. Really great stuff there. And this is just one of many different camps that's offered by Spokane Public Schools this year. Camp Imagine itself will be at five different elementary schools in the district, including right here at Linwood. The cost is at $80, but there's plenty of scholarships, too, that are offered if you need it for a lower cost. For now, reporting live, Alexandra Cohen-Yartz for News Now.
1: And hoo-wee, if you're not thinking about summer, you will be today, because
2: yep,
1: it will feel like it.
2: Yes,
11: for sure.
2: The sweat is beating up here.
1: Break out the goodness. Shorts, maybe some sunscreen if you're outside.
2: Yeah, definitely need the sunscreen no matter the temperature this time of the year. Yeah. It can get you pretty quickly here. So, yeah, it's going to be a little hot today.
1: Okay.
2: We've got a bunch of stuff coming in for tomorrow as well. So a very intriguing 48 hours of weather as we go through many ups and downs. So we got the summery warmth here for this afternoon, followed by rain and much cooler weather. We're talking about a 15 to 20 degree drop in temperatures here for Wednesday. Strong wind gusts coming along with a temperature change like that. You knew there was going to be wind of some variety when we see those types of changes. And then much cooler weather as you start to make your plans for this weekend. Our highs today, yeah, a little toasty. Lewiston, 90 degrees. Dayton, 90 degrees. Moses Lake, 90 degrees. And Grand Coulee, not far behind at 89. We are going to see some middle 80s, maybe even straight upper 80s reading in the I-90 corridor from Spokane to Coeur d'Alene, but mostly somewhere between 83 and about 86 degrees. Mid 80s as you work your way north towards Colville and around Bonner's Ferry. We have high wind warnings up for the Blue Mountains on the Washington side. Gusts up to 55 miles an hour as that colder air rushes in for tomorrow. We'll have a wind advisory here for the Spokane and Coeur d'Alene area, across the Palouse, and then through the Columbia Basin here for tomorrow. Gusts up to 45 miles an hour. Normally, we start looking towards kind of 50, 55, as that's the time where we start to get a little bit worried there when it comes to wind speeds, because then you can see some areas that may see a little bit of damage, have the possibility of some isolated power outages with that. So especially around the Blue Mountains, you folks got to buckle in here, as it's going to be a pretty windy Wednesday. Also around the Blue Mountains, late this evening, we have a chance for the first kind of round of moisture coming along with this system to try and get an isolated shower or thunderstorm going there. We'll have a chance for maybe one or two rumbles of thunder, especially in the Cascades, and a couple of sprinkles or showers working their way through the Spokane area as we head towards kind of midnight. Then waking up in the morning, we've got showers moving through eastern Washington. North Idaho gets in on the party later on in the morning here. Some isolated thunder and lightning here as well. But more so, it is going to be about those strong, gusty winds that are going to be whipping across the area here, along with this wet weather during the kind of peak of the winds, which is going to be in the early to mid-afternoon. Eventually, the colder, drier air comes in behind it. We dry out for the evening, and our winds slowly begin to step down. So definitely going to be a day where you'll have to break out some sort of rain gear or a sweater or a windbreaker once again here, as that wind's certainly going to make a high of around 66, which I think is quite optimistic on my part to feel a little bit chillier. So, yeah, going to be quite a Wednesday, and then we stay quite cool, but we'll be a lot sunnier to wrap up the week.
1: Yeah, it's going to be a tough day tomorrow for all those golf leagues.
13: Oh, yeah.
2: Yeah, good luck. Right? Your ball's going to be in the next state.
1: Oh, boy.
13: Lots of people probably golfing today. Going to need a little extra waters.
1: Oh, yeah. It is now 6:23.
13: Well, it was a Bulldog brawl last night as two former Gonzaga stars faced off in a pivotal NBA playoff game. Chet Holmgren and his Oklahoma City Thunder squad looked to finish the sweep against Rui Hachimura and the Lakers in their quest for the back-to-back titles. We'll have more on that all coming up here in Morning Sports.
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26: Former Gonzaga stars went head-to-head in the Western Conference semifinals last night between Chet Holmgren's Oklahoma City Thunder and Rui Hachimura's Los Angeles Lakers. And it's the Thunder who earned the 4-0 sweep, staying undefeated this postseason with win number 8 in a row, having no trouble to make it back to the Western Conference.

0: Mariner series continuing on in Texas.
1: All right, go Ems. Mm-hmm. Keep it rolling.
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1: 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The changes bring licensed therapists to the emergency department. We'll explain what this means for patients next.
2: Plus, a Post Falls family turns tragedy into a mission to save other children. Heaven LaFountain's parents say an online challenge killed their 11-year-old daughter. 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
3: 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The Dow Jones closed yesterday at 49,910 points. The S&P 500 ended the day at 7,365, and the NASDAQ closed at 25,840 points. 10-year treasuries are at 4.35%. Now taking a look at commodities, crude oil's trading at about $95 a barrel. The price of gold is at $4,705 an ounce, while silver is at $78 an ounce. Soft white wheat is quoted at $6.20 a bushel. Costco is trading at $995. And finally, Amazon stock is trading at $274 a share. Learn how to retire with Altmaier by joining Dave on Altmaier Financial Radio. Here this Saturday at 7 a.m. and Sunday at 9:30 a.m. and 2 p.m. Reporting to you from Altmaier Financial Group in Spokane and Coeur d'Alene for 920 News Now. Have a great morning.
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2: Story tracker and the stories people are reading about online this morning.
1: As the nation prepares to mark America's 250th birthday, Ralph Lauren partnering with the U.S. Postal Service to put its iconic look on a new series of stamps. The collaboration began in 2025 with a capsule collection. Ralph Lauren reimagining the classic postal uniform. The designs feature classic images long associated with the Ralph Lauren world, baseballs, horses, vintage cars, and the Empire State Building.
13: They're spilling the tea, but it's the best cherry pie in all of Willow Springs.
2: Well, there it is. That is your new American Idol winner, Hannah Harper. The Missouri wife and mother of three is the first female country singer since Carrie Underwood to win. Church worship director Jordan McCullough is this year's runner-up. As for the winner, Harper is planning to take a couple weeks out to chill before starting a tour that will last all the way through October.
1: Aww.
2: That's so cool.
1: Beautiful voice. Mm-hmm. And another Missourian. Good morning, Northwest. I'm Robin Nance.
2: And I'm Natalie Grant. Today is Tuesday, May 12th. Let's get right on over to meteorologist Matt Gray. He's got a look at that first alert forecast.
14: And we are starting off in the upper 40s, but we won't be there for very much longer here in Spokane. Feeling pretty nice, a little nice northeast wind. Eventually turns out of the southwest tonight as we start to see some big changes in your weather. We're in the upper 40s as well around Coeur d'Alene, seeing lots of sunshine. That is one thing that is not changing today in our weather. What is changing are your temperatures for the afternoon. By far the hottest day we've had so far here in 2026 as we roll up into the mid-80s for the second half of the day. But this is just for one day that you'll have to, well, sweat things out, quite literally, for the afternoon and the early evening, as we have a storm system right off the coast bringing in a lot of moisture already. Starting to see a little bit of that showing up around the Olympic Peninsula here. All these areas in green signifying high moisture content. And that means we do have a chance for some much-needed rain. But it's not just rain that's coming along with this. It is also some strong, gusty winds. And when you look at the temperature difference between today and tomorrow, When I show you that coming up, you'll see why. We got gusts up to 45 miles an hour tomorrow across much of eastern Washington, the Idaho Palouse, and some even stronger gusts possibly around the Blue Mountains. I'll take you through the timeline of these

0: Ends coming up.
1: Matt, thanks. It is a nightmare turned reality for one Post Falls family. Last month, their daughter, 11-year-old Heaven, died. At first, her parents thought she had taken her own life, but now they say an internet trend is to blame. This morning, we are sharing their warning to other parents.
2: She loved playing with her friends, jumping on trampolines.
3: Looking back on pictures of Heaven LaFountain, there are no shortage of smiles.
2: She just loved to love on people. She's very thoughtful, and you definitely knew that she loved you.
3: It's now been 1 month since Dustin and Shannon lost Heaven, a month filled with questions.
2: At first it wasn't clear as to what happened. We thought she had taken her life because of the way we found her.
3: They believe her death is tied to an online trend called the Blackout Challenge, where kids make themselves pass out by cutting off their air supply. Her parents say she learned about it while talking to people on an app called Discord.
2: I had never really heard of Discord. I heard that it was a gaming app, but it evolved into something much more darker.
3: In recent years, apps like Discord say they have implemented more intense safety features, especially for teen accounts that restrict access to certain content that could be harmful. According to a 2022 Bloomberg study, more than a dozen kids 12 and under died from this type of challenge at the time, and the CDC sent out a similar warning to parents back in 2008, but it continues to happen. The Kootenai County Sheriff's Office says there have been allegations of Heaven's death being linked to this blackout challenge, but so far, nothing has been confirmed. Still, the LaFountains have now made it their mission to warn other parents of the dangers that could be lurking online.
4: Like, she didn't deserve to die like this. No kid, no family deserves to go through this, and I just want to spread awareness that this is not okay.
3: Sergeant Brad Johnson is with the Post Falls Police Department and works closely with cases involving internet crimes against children.
5: Have to be involved. Giving a child unfettered access to the internet is likely going to create problems. So if you're not paying attention, you're kind of rolling the dice and playing with fire, in my opinion.
3: He says it is vital for parents to know what their kids are doing online. This should start by having open and honest conversations about what is safe and what is not. And Johnson says platforms that allow the kids to message others pose the most risk.
5: Your child might be a good kid, and a lot of times kids are inherently trustworthy as well. So they might have good intentions. They might be trusting the person that they're talking to. But the truth of the matter is they truly don't know who it is. And even though the child is good and means well, the person on the other end who has spent time grooming them over however many weeks or months will likely gain trust of a well-meaning or good child.
3: There are ways to turn those features off, or programs that can be downloaded on a phone to monitor what apps are being used. And even if your child is already online, it's not too late to step in.
5: I think it doesn't serve anybody well to say, well, they've already had it. What am I supposed to do now?
3: For the LaFountain family, their hope is to encourage parents to take these dangers seriously.
2: There just needs to be education, and people need to know what these apps are really about.
3: And keep their Heaven's memory alive down here on Earth.
1: And for parents looking for more resources to start these conversations with their kids, it can be a little overwhelming just knowing where to start. Sergeant Johnson did pass along a few places to start. We have those linked on our website right now, kxly.com.
6: Wow, really impactful. I'm so glad that they shared their story, as hard as that must have been.
1: Absolutely. They want to make a difference. Mm-hmm.
6: Well, Providence Sacred Heart is laying off dozens of people amid changes to its behavioral health model. Right now, psych triage in the emergency department is done by unlicensed counselors. But as of July 14th, those employees will be replaced by licensed therapists. Certified nursing assistants who have special training in those roles will replace mental health counselors who currently work in behavioral health. Providence says it will lay off 40 employees, but the changes allow it to align with best practices across healthcare systems. Providence Chief Executive Susan Stacy says it's important to note that these services are not going away. By evolving our model of care, we are better positioned to provide the right level of clinical expertise for a vulnerable population. There will be no interruption to patient care during the transition.
1: The Supreme Court extended a short-term order allowing access to the abortion pill mifepristone through telehealth and mail order. The temporary order was supposed to expire today, but it will now remain in place through 2 o'clock Thursday afternoon. The justices are deliberating an emergency appeal from drug manufacturers after the 5th U.S. Circuit Court of Appeals issued a ruling requiring women to have an in-person visit to obtain the drug. Washington Senator Patty Murray is criticizing the appeals court ruling, writing on X, mifepristone is safe and effective, and women should be able to get abortion medication through the mail or telehealth if they need. Extremist judges should get to decide how women get their health care.
6: Good morning, Northwest. Time is now 6:38.
1: Let's check back in with meteorologist Matt Gray, gearing us up for a warm day. Look at those blue skies.
6: Mm-hmm. Pretty.
0: Yeah, beautiful skies here in Moses Lake. Clear, sunny, and that's going to let us heat up. We're talking about temperatures close to 90 degrees in Moses Lake today, and then some wet and windy weather returns to our region. We'll take you through what you need to know to plan out your midweek after this.
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2: Welcome back. Your time right now is 641. Today is day two of traffic detours for people who live in the Eagle Ridge neighborhood.
3: Meadow Lane Road closed for construction on Highway 195. The drivers heading south will now need to exit at Cheney Spokane Road and travel south to Cedar Road before continuing on Eagle Ridge Boulevard. And because of the road closure, nearby neighborhoods will now see more cars passing through.
4: It's causing a lot of issues with school buses getting to where they need to go. On time, my daughter was late to school today.
5: I don't know what's going to happen. It could be a disaster. To get the kids to school on time, get to your job on time, it's a lot.
3: Other people say they support the J-turn because they have seen serious crashes when people turn onto Highway 195, and they think this project will improve safety. The city expects Meadow Lane Road to reopen June 8th.
6: And it's going to feel a lot like June this afternoon, maybe even late June, depending on where you are watching from this morning. In Spokane, a few high cirrus clouds, otherwise we're looking pretty good. Upper 40s, but it is going to be, a little hot this afternoon. Mid-80s around Spokane and Coeur d'Alene and some 90s in the Columbia Basin. Definitely hot by springtime standards. We'll see isolated rain, maybe even a rumble of thunder or two in a few select areas tonight as the weather begins to change quite a bit.
2: Oh boy, here we go.
3: It's something. It's now 6:43.
2: Are you looking for ways to avoid the dreaded summer boredom this year? Alexander Coneyart's live this morning at Linwood Elementary with some ways that you can keep your kids engaged and learning while school is out.
7: Well, Spokane Schools has just released their 2026 summer programming, and it's filled with ways to keep the kids active both physically and mentally. We'll tell you all about Camp Imagine, one of the most popular options, after the break.
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3: 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Spokane Public Schools just released a slew of summer camps for this year, offering plenty of options to get your kids out and engaged while school's out.
2: This year's lineup has everything from your traditional sports camps to STEM camps. Our Alexander Coneyarts is live this morning at Linwood Elementary. And Alexander, these camps are really designed to be hands-on and interactive for kids.
7: They definitely are. Today we're talking about Camp Imagine, which actually takes popular video games and turns them into hands-on learning activities. I've got Aaliyah here with me this morning who helps organize this camp. This has grown to be quite a popular option. Can you tell us a little bit about the logistics of how it all works?
15: Yeah, we just, find supplies and people that want to be here and supporting kids, and we just kind of start getting the routes planned in early fall and get going, so...
7: And for kids who are interested and families who are interested in being a part of this, what should they expect when they come out to Camp Imagine and Spokane Public Schools camps?
15: They should expect for their kids to honestly have a great time, build connection, continue learning through things that aren't necessarily sitting in the classroom, but really hands-on activities and physically too.
7: Yeah, and one thing that Spokane Public Schools has pushed a lot recently is their Engage in Real Life initiative, right? Tell me a little bit about how these camps replicate that throughout the summertime.
15: Yeah, just giving kids opportunity to get off the screens and do something, whether that's come to Camp Imagine, go to summer athletic camps, just providing opportunities for kids to do something in real life with people.
7: Yeah, and a lot of summer camps can often be expensive. I was looking through, and these seem a little bit more affordable. What are some of the price options for parents when it comes to your summer camps?
15: I would say they range from about $20 to $100, depending on what the camp is and the opportunity. Camp Imagine specifically is $80 per week. But as a school district, we're really committed to making things accessible for our families. And so we have scholarship options for those that need it.
7: Thank you so much, and that's so important as well. Now you can sign up for all of these camps on the Spokane Public Schools website, and these are offered all summer long, offering just such a wide range of activities. Definitely something great to take advantage of. For now, reporting live, Alexandra Coneyarts for News Now.
2: Oh, so much fun.
3: Yeah.
2: Some of the best parts of summer memories are doing summer camps like that, and if you're tying in other ways to get them creating,
3: mm-hmm. Well, and they're going to be feeling like summer today.
16: Yeah,
2: cool. Yeah,
16: certainly. It's going to be a little toasty. So, yeah, if you work outside, probably want to add another water bottle or three this afternoon, as we're taking a pretty good jump with our temperatures up into the 80s, and I mean well into the 80s. We'll start to see our skies turn a little partly cloudy late in the day because we have a weather system that's going to roll up right behind this, and in fact, we have a chance for a couple isolated thunderstorms in the broader region tonight, with about a 30% chance of some miserable rainfall before the sun comes up. Lows tonight will be very warm in the 50s, and then tomorrow it's going to rain from time to time, but a lot of what we're going to be feeling more often than not are some strong gusty winds as that cooler air rushes in. So let's fast forward to about 3 in the morning, and already around places like Dayton and down to Yakima and the Tri-Cities, we've got those winds already kicking, and I expect that we will be fairly windy across eastern Washington as early as about 8 or 9 in the morning. So we'll be tracking that for you on Good Morning Northwest. Gusts already getting about 40 miles an hour around the Dayton area and Pomeroy, gusting to 30 around Spokane. We'll see gusts as high as 45 miles an hour around the Spokane area. So definitely going to be quite brisk, both hands on the wheel, especially if you're driving up and down I-90 across the flatlands there of eastern Washington. And we will continue to see those winds gusting pretty good all the way through the afternoon. And then through the early evening, slowly but surely, those winds will start to step down. So some areas around the Blue Mountains may see an isolated power outage or two, with those gusts getting over 50 miles an hour a little more consistently. We'll have a chance for a couple of showers around the Cascades tonight, followed by a pretty decent chance of wet weather as we go through your afternoon on Wednesday. We'll take a look at your 7-day forecast coming up in the morning sprint.
17: 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The Dow Jones closed yesterday at 49,910 points. The S&P 500 ended the day at 7,365, and the Nasdaq closed at 25,840 points. 10-year treasuries are at 4.35%. Now taking a look at commodities, crude oil is trading at about $95 a barrel. The price of gold is at $4,705 an ounce, while silver is at $78 an ounce. Soft white wheat is quoted at $6.20 a bushel. Costco is trading at $995. And finally, Amazon stock is trading at $274 a share. Learn how to retire with Altmaier by joining Dave on Altmaier Financial Radio. Here this Saturday at 7 a.m. and Sunday at 9:30 a.m. and 2 p.m. Reporting to you from Altmaier Financial Group in Spokane and Coeur d'Alene for 920 News Now. Have a great morning.
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3: Ready for the heat? We are looking at the hottest day of the year today. Meteorologist Matt Gray has your forecast just ahead.
2: But first, a Whitman County teacher made her first appearance in court yesterday for alleged sexual misconduct with a minor. Mackenzie Knott is a first grade teacher in the St. John School District. She was arrested over the weekend when her husband turned her in. Court documents show that Knott had been communicating with a 16-year-old boy via Snapchat and had a sexual encounter with him in his truck last week. After her arrest, deputies say that Knott admitted to this crime. The school district shared in a statement that Knott had been placed on administrative leave and it will be conducting its own investigation. She'll be arraigned this Friday.
16: It is going to be the warmest day of our year so far as temperatures get into the mid-80s. And yes, even a few spots like Lewiston and Moses Lake will end up right around 90 degrees this afternoon. It is just one warm day because we see rain, strong gusty winds, and a 15 to 20 degree drop in temperatures on Wednesday, followed by colder air the rest of the week.
3: The man accused of shooting and killing another man in Post Falls over the weekend made his first appearance in court. Kootenai County Sheriff's deputies arrested 32-year-old Edsel Johnson. He is charged with murder in the first degree, as well as misdemeanor charges for reckless driving and battery. Court documents reveal Johnson is a DoorDash driver and was trying to make a delivery Saturday night when he encountered the large crowd of people attending the Lantern Festival at the State Line Speedway. He says he grew impatient, so decided to drive the wrong way on Beck Road to bypass the crowd. The victim, Bradley Rex, refused to move out of the road to let Johnson pass. Witnesses say Johnson shot Rex in the chest. While driving away from the scene, Johnson reportedly called 911 to tell them that he shot someone. Deputies arrested him for second-degree murder, which was later upgraded to first degree.
2: The Coeur d'Alene Police Department is asking for your help finding two runaway teenage boys. According to police, 15-year-old Elijah James Borner ran away yesterday with 15-year-old Michael Robert McGee. The boys' families believe they may be in the Spokane area or traveling south towards Los Angeles. If you see either boy, you are asked to contact your local police department.
3: Providence Sacred Heart is laying off dozens of people amid changes to its behavioral health model. Right now, psych triage in the emergency department is done by unlicensed counselors. As of July 14th, those employees will be replaced by licensed therapists. Certified nursing assistants who have special training in those roles will replace mental health counselors who currently work in behavioral health. There will be no interruption to patient care during the transition, according to the hospital.
2: Well, today is day two of traffic detours for people who live in the Eagle Ridge neighborhood as Meadow Lane Road closed for construction on Highway 195. Drivers heading south will now need to exit at Cheney Spokane Road, travel south down to Cedar Road before continuing on Eagle Ridge Boulevard. The city expects Meadow Lane Road to reopen on June 8th.
3: President Trump has named his pick to lead the federal emergency management agency, Cameron Hamilton, who was ousted as acting administrator of the agency last year. Hamilton had testified to Congress that FEMA should not be eliminated, an idea suggested by Trump and then Homeland Security Secretary Kristi Noem. Hamilton served 10 years in the Navy and is a former Navy SEAL. He has also worked for Homeland Security, managing emergency medical technicians at the southern border.
2: And we'll be back with a final check of weather ahead of this warm day with meteorologist Matt Gray. It's coming up right after this commercial break.
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1: From ABC News, I'm Brian Clark. Consumer prices were 3.8% higher in April compared to a year ago, and ABC's Elizabeth Schulte says that is a fast pace reflected in the Consumer Price Index.
2: This inflation report shows that prices are going up overall at the fastest pace now in 3 years. That 3.8% inflation rate, a lot of that driven by the spike in gas and energy that we've seen since the start of the Iran war. So that rate, that 3.8% rate, we have not seen inflation been going up at this pace since May of 2023.
1: And President Trump has discussed temporarily lifting the gas tax to give consumers relief, but that would require approval from Congress. And Democratic Senator Elizabeth Warren says
3: Republicans could help a lot on the cost of gas if they would just vote to use the War Powers Act to rein Donald Trump in.
1: Cost of the war has increased, according to the acting Pentagon comptroller, Jules Hearst III, who says it's now $29 billion.
4: That's because of updated repair and replacement of equipment costs, and also just general operational costs to keep people in theater.
1: And that figure does not include rebuilding bases that were damaged by Iranian attacks. The war in Iran will be a key topic for President Trump when he meets in Beijing with China's Xi Jinping. He departs later today. The World Health Organization's director general says all 11 confirmed hantavirus cases were from passengers and crew who were on board the Dutch cruise ship. As the Americans who left that ship in the Canary Islands were flown to Nebraska, 15 are now in quarantine, including Jake Rosmarin, who tells ABC he's going to stay for over a month.
5: My plan right now is to stay for the 42 days. I think that is the best decision that's for me and for my family, and I know that here I'm in the best care possible.
1: One person with a positive case in Nebraska is in a biocontainment unit, so is another at a hospital in Georgia. You're listening to ABC News.
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1: President Trump appears to have spent the night posting online about his perceived enemies, says ABC's Rachel Scott at the White House.
8: The president posting or reposting on social media more than 50 times by our count, and nearly all of these posts focus on false claims or conspiracy theories. The president at one point responding to someone calling on the DOJ to make more arrests, just as he reshared a post with an unfounded conspiracy theory calling on former President Barack Obama to be arrested. Other posts attacked his perceived political enemies, including Hillary Clinton and James Comey.
1: The Webb County, Texas medical examiner says it's identified five of the six people who were found dead inside of a rail car, and ABC's Jim Ryan says that investigation has expanded after a seventh body was discovered.
9: Six people thought to be undocumented immigrants were found dead Sunday in a rail car in Laredo. 150 miles away, the body of a man was discovered alongside a railroad track in San Antonio Monday. And Sheriff Javier Salazar says there's a connection.
10: Our belief at this point is that it was most likely smugglers, coyotes that opened it from the outside, discovered this body, and dumped it out.
9: They then closed the rail car again, leaving the six other migrants to die inside. Jim Ryan, ABC News, Dallas.
1: Prosecutors in Florida want all of Tiger Woods' prescription medication records from the beginning of the year through March when he was arrested on suspicion of DUI. His lawyer says he has a right to privacy. That is being discussed in a hearing today in South Florida. I'm Brian Clark, ABC News.
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2: Snapchat messages lead to a teacher's arrest. The charges that stunned a small Eastern Washington community coming up.
14: And we have a taste of summer weather today, but some big weather whiplash is coming tomorrow. What you need to know about that this morning.
2: And we are tracking the latest on the developing situation with the Hantavirus. We have the latest details coming up. You are watching Good Morning Northwest on 4 News Now. Thanks for starting your day with us. I'm Natalie Grant.
15: And I'm Robin Nance. It is Tuesday, May 12th. Let's check in with meteorologist Matt Gray and your First Alert forecast.
14: Some big ups and downs coming over the next couple of days in your weather. So let's appreciate the calmness here this morning. While we've got the temperatures in the mid and upper 40s, the sun is going to come up here in about 14 minutes or so around Spokane and around Coeur d'Alene. And for this afternoon, we are going to go to a territory we have not been so far in 2026, which is not just 80s in a few areas, but widespread 80s across Spokane and Kootenai counties here. Pretty much everybody getting involved with highs of about 85 right in the valley into the downtown Spokane area, about 83 for Medical Lake and Airway Heights. Even some spots getting close to 86, such as around the downtown Coeur d'Alene area. So this is going to be by far the hottest day we have had this year, and you are definitely going to feel it starting at right about lunchtime and staying in the 80s for a good portion of the afternoon. Now, this is just a one-day preview of summer weather here, because for the first time in a long time, we're going to start seeing below average temperatures in the afternoons starting on Wednesday as we begin to see much colder air rolling in. And when that happens, well, pretty often it comes along with stormy weather as well. And that's what we are expecting for your Wednesday. Rain, cooler air, and also some strong gusty winds that we're going to track for you coming up in a few minutes.
16: We are following breaking news. Maryland just confirmed two residents who shared a flight with a cruise ship passenger tested positive for hantavirus. Health officials also say three people from New York are in quarantine. This update comes as officials believe the virus could spread more easily than what they first thought.
17: There are no guarantees in life. We're putting as many measures in place as possible to ensure that people are safe and healthy, and we keep the community safe and healthy as well.
16: Right now, officials can't rule out the spread to the general public. The outbreak started on a cruise ship carrying 18 passengers. Two Americans tested positive, and doctors are treating them in Atlanta. The other 16 remain under observation in Nebraska. Health officials say anyone without symptoms can stay in and quarantine or head home. But if they choose to go home, they cannot board commercial flights. Still, officials stress the risk to the public remains low. Reporting in studio, Hannah Joy, 4 News Now.
15: Thanks, Hannah. And this morning, there is a growing push in D.C. to suspend the federal gas tax to provide relief at the pump. Drivers would save 18 cents per gallon. Truckers would get a 24 cent per gallon break on diesel. President Trump needs approval from Congress to do it, which has never suspended the gas tax before. But lawmakers from both parties are now voicing their support.
18: Wouldn't we take the opportunity to give working people some relief?
19: People are having a hard time driving to work because they can't afford gas. Give the American people a break.
15: The critics note suspending the gas tax would cut off billions of dollars from highway and mass transit projects. Many lawmakers say the best way to bring down gas prices would be to simply end the war with Iran and reopen the Strait of Hormuz. But an end to the conflict seems to be a long way off after the president rejected Iran's peace proposal, calling it a piece of garbage.
2: Well, back here in our area, a Whitman County teacher made her first appearance in court for alleged sexual misconduct with a minor. Mackenzie Knott is a first grade teacher in the St. John School District. She was arrested over the weekend when her husband turned her in. Court documents show Knott had been communicating with a 16-year-old boy via Snapchat and had a sexual encounter with him in his truck last week. After her arrest, deputies say Knott admitted to the crime.
20: Our concern here is the safety of John Doe, the victim in this case. This has had a very significant impact on him. As you know, St. John is a very small area. Things like this tend to get out very quickly.
15: The school district shared a statement that Knott has been placed on administrative leave and will be conducting its own investigation. The judge set her bond at $10,000. She'll be arraigned this Friday.
3: The man accused of shooting and killing a man in Post Falls over the weekend made his first appearance in court. Kootenai County Sheriff's deputies arrested 32-year-old Edsel Johnson. He is charged with murder in the first degree, as well as misdemeanor charges for reckless driving and battery. Court documents reveal Johnson is a DoorDash driver who was trying to make a delivery Saturday night when he encountered the large crowd of people attending the Lantern Festival at the State Line Speedway. He says he grew impatient, so he decided to drive the wrong way on Beck Road to bypass the crowd. The victim, Bradley Rex, refused to move out of the road to let Johnson pass. When Johnson swung his van around to pass him, Rex hit the backside of the car with his chair. Witnesses say Johnson then stopped the car, got out, and pushed Rex to the ground. Johnson returned to his van, which was still running, when Rex approached his car door. Witnesses say Johnson then shot Rex in the chest. In his first appearance, the judge noted a previous reckless driving charge Johnson incurred in 2014. He said this pattern of road rage was a danger to public safety.
21: Some incidences of rage and anger issues in the past that you made an extremely fatal and critical decision that day. And as a result of that decision, a member of our community here lost his life.
3: While driving away from the scene, Johnson reportedly called 911 to tell them he shot someone. Deputies arrested him for second-degree murder, which was later upgraded to first degree. He admitted he was impatient with the crowds and said he was scared when Rex approached his van. Witnesses say Rex did not have a weapon.
15: Well, the Coeur d'Alene Police Department is asking for help finding two runaway teenage boys. You can see their pictures here on your screen. According to police, 15-year-old Elijah James Borner ran away yesterday with 15-year-old Michael Robert McGee. The boys' families believe that they may be in the Spokane area or traveling south towards Los Angeles. If you see either boy, you're asked to contact your local police department. Good morning, Northwest. Time right now is 5:07.
3: All right, Matt Gray is back taking a look at what's happening out there as the sun's coming up.
14: It's construction.
15: Oh,
3: that's
15: boy.
3: What's going on.
15: That it is.
14: I tell you what, a good reminder here, if you do any work outside, today's a day where you want to maybe bring the big hat and some extra water and extra hydration, because this is a good jump in our temperatures here and some of the warmest weather we've had in a while. We're tracking those summer-like afternoon temperatures for you coming up here in just a few minutes.
15: Well, what if you could start an engineering career without college? Coming up, where local students discovered some surprising opportunities.
3: And a man armed with an assault-style rifle goes on a rampage, firing 60 shots into traffic. Right after the break, the two men who took him down.
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15: Your time is 5:10. Here's a look at what's new on Good Morning Northwest. Terrifying moments outside Boston yesterday as a man with an assault-style rifle opened fire on a busy highway.
2: It was around lunchtime when he started firing at random towards traffic near Harvard University. People running for their lives, others hiding in their vehicles. Two men in their cars were hit, suffering life-threatening injuries. Police say the gunman, now identified as 46-year-old Tyler Brown, fired up to 60 shots. A state trooper and a Marine veteran were nearby and jumped into action, shooting and wounding Brown. Authorities say he was on probation, pleading guilty to a previous shootout with Boston police in 2020.
15: Secret Service Director Sean Curran is set to meet with Republican senators today about President Donald Trump's ballroom project. Many don't like the billion-dollar price tag for security aspects, funding that's part of a measure that could see a floor vote this month. The ballroom cost is up hundreds of millions of dollars since Trump promised donors would pay for it.
2: President Trump has named his pick to lead the Federal Emergency Management Agency, Cameron Hamilton, who was ousted as the acting administrator of the agency last year. Hamilton had testified to Congress that FEMA should not be eliminated, an idea suggested by Trump and then Homeland Security Secretary Kristi Noem. Hamilton served 10 years in the Navy and is a former Navy SEAL. He has also worked for Homeland Security, managing emergency medical technicians at the southern border.
15: The massive fire burning in the Florida Everglades since Sunday has exploded in size. The Max Road fire is now more than 11,000 acres and just 60% contained. Emergency officials said there was no imminent threat to the community, but did urge locals to monitor conditions in case that changes. Some people preparing to make a quick exit if the flames get too close.
14: And here at home, sun is coming up. We're in the 40s. Very typical to what we have seen many mornings recently, but this afternoon is going to be a whole lot different. It's going to feel pretty hot for spring purposes. Starting to get a little bit of cloud cover, and we'll end up in the middle and upper 80s. Even a few spots could get close to 90 degrees in the Columbia Basin. Then for tonight, isolated rain and thunder as we see a much different weather pattern coming in for Wednesday.
2: Well, several branches of the military and some local companies work together to help high schoolers find the right career at Trades Day in Liberty Lake. One of the biggest focuses of Trades Day is giving kids hands-on activities to try some of the careers within the military. That includes driving a truck to help transport equipment or handling some of the military firearms. Private businesses also took part in Trades Day, including Altec, a manufacturing-based company, or a manufacturing company, rather, that is based in Liberty Lake.
4: It's an industry that a lot of people don't know about, and there's really a lot of cool stuff in there. If you're into any sort of programming, you get to, you could be at a computer and you get to look at a part and really think about how can I make this.
2: Well, the program makers at Altec say kids can get their start in engineering at their company without even having to go to college first.
15: Wow.
2: So many opportunities for people here in our area.
15: Yep.
2: Good Morning Northwest time right now is 5:14.
15: The kids late to school, parents scrambling to get to work. Coming up a little later, the road closure causing chaos in a Spokane neighborhood. We'll be right back.
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5: 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A new Global Outlook report highlights both challenges and opportunities for U.S. farmers and ranchers as international markets continue to shift.
6: 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The report notes that while crop expansion in countries like Brazil and Argentina will continue, growth is slowing, potentially easing competitive pressure over time. Meanwhile, rising global feed demand, driven largely by increased meat production, offers continued market opportunities. 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I'm John McKay on the PNW Ag Network.
5: Oregon officials worried this summer's wildfire season could be severe. Kristen Babbs with Keep Oregon Green says warm, dry winter means conditions will dry out fast.
7: We are low on snowpack, and we're not going to be able to make that up at this point. That's in the rearview mirror, basically.
5: Most wildfires are human-caused, and Babb says that means they can be prevented. Debris burns are one of the main causes.
7: A lot of times those debris piles that you think are out harbor heat for quite a while, and then they can rekindle when the weather starts to really warm up and the wind blows, and nobody's around to make sure that they can get a rekindled fire under control.
5: The muffler of a hot vehicle can also start a fire in dry grass, or dragging trailer chains can also throw a spark, which can lead to a fire. Babb says it's important to think about what you're doing and whether it'll start a blaze. Remember to stay connected to the PNW Ag Network on your schedule. 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
1: 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This is a replay of this morning's show.
2: Welcome back. Your time right now is just about 5:17. We're taking a live look outside this morning as we kick off our Tuesday.
3: God, what an absolutely beautiful day yesterday. Mm-hmm. It was absolutely gorgeous. Mm-hmm. Today it's like then cranking it up. Turn it. Fired up, people. Here we go.
14: Not looking forward to that.
3: Oh, boy.
14: Staying inside in front of my fan.
3: That's fair.
14: That is my plan today. But certainly not everybody gets that opportunity. So, have some extra hydration with you if you work outside, because mm-hmm. today is going to be, you're going to feel it, especially once we get towards about lunchtime. So let's take a look here now outside. We're having a wonderful sunrise here. The sun has been up for about 2 minutes here now officially. So going to come up over the mountains pretty soon, and we're going to have a really nice morning. Temperatures from the 40s to the 50s, lickety-split here, and then we are up into the 60s with some building fair weather clouds for today. We'll end up in the mid-70s around lunchtime. So remember, this is kind of where our temperatures have been hanging out for the better part of the last kind of 4 or 5 days, and we're going to get there by the time we're reaching the middle part of the day, and our hottest part of the day usually doesn't come now this time of year till about 5 or even as we head into the late end of the month, about 6 o'clock or so. So we're going to be in those low mid-80s here during your afternoon commute and into your evening here as well. And it is going to be even hotter in more than a few communities, kind of on the more on the outskirts of the Inland Northwest region. So Lewiston up to 90 degrees for this afternoon, 90 in Moses Lake, close to 90 around the Grand Coulee. Upper 80s for Omak, mid-80s for Colville, mid-80s as well for even places like Bonner's Ferry. Libby's up to 88 today, and St. Mary's is up to 87. So this is going to be a little toasty, just to say, once again. Try to, keep yourself cool in whatever way you can as you kind of adjust to this warmth here, and then make sure you still have a sweater on the hook for later this week. We have much cooler air coming in later in the week, and that brings in gusty winds. So this is for tomorrow. Got a bunch of wind alerts. We got a high wind warning up for the Pomeroy, Soton, and Clarkston areas. Gusts up to 55 miles an hour through the afternoon, especially there on Wednesday. And then gusts up to 45 miles an hour around Spokane, Coeur d'Alene, down I-90, across eastern Washington, into the Moses Lake area, and all the way up towards Ellensburg. So this is going to be, both hands on the wheel kind of afternoon tomorrow for our region. And we also are going to have a chance for some much-needed rain. We may see an isolated thunderstorm or two try and work its way in late this evening around places like Pullman, Lewiston, and around the Blue Mountains. Some light sprinkles are possible very late tonight around Spokane and Coeur d'Alene. A couple of the thunderstorms moving through the Cascades overnight, and then we see this rain roll up here with those gusty winds starting in the mid-morning and then continuing on here through the early afternoon. Things start to clear up a little bit as we head towards 6 or 7 o'clock on Wednesday here. So I'm going to dig into the winds a little bit more in the next half hour. That may end up being the highest impact for many of you out of the weather on Wednesday. But look at those temperatures going into the weekend. Dramatically, dramatically cooler.
3: Wow.
12: Oh,
3: yeah.
12: Oh, my gosh.
3: Mm. Starting high, ended up down in the 60s.
12: Mm-hmm.
3: Oh, goodness. Matt, thanks. Well, Spokane Public Schools just dropped its summer camp lineup with a wide range of fun, hands-on activities to keep those kids engaged.
12: And even though summer break is still a little more than a month away, these camps can fill up fast, so need to register now. Alexander Konyarts is live at Linwood Elementary this morning, and you're with someone who runs a very special camp at the school.
13: That's exactly right. I'm here with Aaliyah, who helps run Camp Imagine. Now, this is a camp that's been growing a lot in popularity, and it's actually not hard to imagine why. Can you tell me a little bit more about

0: this camp.
1: Yeah, Camp Imagine is just a really fun opportunity for students in SPS and outside, incoming grades 1 through 5th grade, to just have an opportunity to do something fun this summer, learn new skills, build friendships, and create memories.
0: Yeah, for sure. Now, you guys have a really cool concept behind this camp too, right? You take popular video games and then you turn them into different activities. Can you explain to me how that works?
1: Yeah, we rotate themes every year. So this theme, this year, it really stemmed from video games. You know, everyone loves video games, Pokemon, Minecraft, Mario. And how do we turn those video games into hands-on activities through STEM, art, and fitness concepts? So really excited to do that this summer.
0: Yeah, for sure. No, that's so cool. And how do you think camps like this help keep kids engaged throughout the summertime?
1: I think it really gives them an opportunity to continue learning, to get out of their house, to come do something, to really just have an opportunity again to just say, hey, I'm trying something. Mario, there's physics involved in it. What am I learning through that? How am I learning, you know, habitat and animals through Pokemon? So just really fun for them to kind of imagine a concept outside of the screen that they're used to looking at.
0: Yeah, for sure, which is so important, right? We want to get the kids out and active. Can you give us some information on where the camps are going to be located throughout the summertime?
1: Yeah, we have 5 locations. Camp Imagine will be at Linwood Elementary School, Brown Elementary, Grant, Willard, and Garfield this summer.
0: Cool. And when it comes to the dates of the camps, what month are they in?
1: July. Three weeks in July, Monday through Thursday.
0: Wow. Wonderful. Thank you so much, Aaliyah. Sounds like such a great opportunity. That camp is at $80, but there's several different scholarships as well that can be offered to lower that cost as well. For now, reporting live, Alexandra Cohen-Yartz for News Now.
2: How fun. Mm-hmm. And it's easy to not think ahead when it comes to these summer camps, so get thinking early.
3: Yeah, no kidding. It is now 5:23.
2: Well, it was a bulldog brawl last night as two former Gonzaga stars faced off in the pivotal NBA playoff games. We got Chet Holmgren and his Oklahoma City Thunder squad looking to finish the sweep against Rui Hachimura and the Lakers in their quest for back-to-back titles. We'll have that and more coming up next in Morning Sports.
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5: Former Gonzaga stars went head-to-head in the Western Conference semifinals last night between Chet Holmgren's Oklahoma City Thunder and Rui Hachimura's Los Angeles Lakers. And it's the Thunder who earned the 4-0 sweep, staying undefeated this postseason with win number 8 in a row, having no trouble to make it back to the Western Conference finals. Holmgren finished with 16 points and 9 rebounds, hitting his stride in a great second half. And Hachimura turned up in the second half, too. That's where he hit all 4 of his threes, and he finished with 25 points on 9 for 15 shooting, 5 rebounds, and a pair of assists. The Thunder advanced to play either the San Antonio Spurs or Minnesota Timberwolves. The Wolves would set up a rematch from last year's conference finals. The Seattle Mariners cruised past the Houston Astros 3-1, a franchise record 8th straight win over Houston. Julio Rodriguez hammered his 7th home run of the year. George Kirby tossed a 1-run, 5 innings with 7 strikeouts. And Andres Munoz had a nasty strikeout on Jordan Alvarez to close out his 8th save. While Kyle Rowley extended his historic hit of the streak to 36 at-bats, Julio, Randy Rosarena's 2 hits, and back-to-back RBIs from Dominic Canzone and Cole Young got the offense up for the win. Seattle plays game 2 of the 4-game series tonight at 5:10. We'll be back tonight with more sports around our area, including that Mariners series continuing on in Texas.
2: Well, good morning, Northwest. 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
2: 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The Dow Jones closed yesterday at 49,910 points. The S&P 500 ended the day at 7,365, and the NASDAQ closed at 25,840 points. 10-year treasuries are at 4.35%. Now taking a look at commodities, crude oil's trading at about $95 a barrel. The price of gold is at $4,705 an ounce, while silver is at $78 an ounce. Soft white wheat's quoted at $6.20 a bushel. Costco's trading at $995. And finally, Amazon stock is trading at $274 a share. Learn how to retire with Altmaier by joining Dave on Altmaier Financial Radio. Here this Saturday at 7 a.m. and Sunday at 9:30 a.m. and 2 p.m. Reporting to you from Altmaier Financial Group in Spokane, Coeur d'Alene for 920 News Now. Have a great morning.
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0: We are kicking off this half hour with the 4 News Now story tracker and the stories people are reading about online this morning.
8: As the nation prepares to mark America's 250th birthday, Ralph Lauren partnering with the U.S. Postal Service to put its iconic look on a new series of stamps. The collaboration began in 2025 with a capsule collection, Ralph Lauren reimagining the classic postal uniform. The designs feature classic images long associated with the Ralph Lauren world, baseballs, horses, vintage cars, and the Empire State Building.
0: And Hannah Harper is your next American Idol. The Missouri wife and mother of three is the first female country singer since Carrie Underwood to win. Church worship director Jordan McCullough is this year's runner-up. And as for the winner, Harper is planning to take a couple weeks to chill out before starting a tour that will last through October. A big congratulations to her.
8: Good morning, Northwest. I'm Robin Nance.
0: And I'm Natalie Grant. Today is Tuesday, May 12th. Let's get right on over to meteorologist Matt Gray. He's taking a look at your first alert forecast.
9: And we are waking up in the 40s and even a few spots in the upper 30s here this morning around Colville, around places like Libby over in Montana as well. And some pretty warm spots here as well, only down to about 50 in OMAC. Regardless of what you're waking up at, you are all going to end up in the same place, feeling pretty hot this afternoon. This is going to be by far the hottest day we have had this spring, this year so far, as we get a little bit of a summer preview. Starting in the early afternoon, we'll already be in the middle and upper 70s, which is where our highs have been over the last few days. So we're talking about several hours here, getting into the late afternoon and the early evening, that are going to be much warmer than what we've seen recently. Our highs today in the mid-80s around Spokane and Coeur d'Alene, and a few spots in the Columbia Basin could hit 90 degrees for the first time this year later on today. Now, this is not going to be a long-lasting warm-up. This is just for one day because we have a storm system off the coast here, and you can see on the front side of it, areas sitting in this green color here signifying a lot of water vapor, a lot of moisture beginning to move up from the south here. That moisture will begin to impact us late tonight and into tomorrow with a chance for rain. That's not all this system is going to bring. It's also going to bring us some very strong winds, and we will dig into those winds a little bit more and what you can expect where you live coming up.
0: Matt, thanks. It's a nightmare turned reality for one Post Falls family. Last month, their daughter, 11-year-old Heaven, died. At first, her parents thought she'd taken her own life, but now they say an internet trend is to blame. This morning, we're sharing their warning to other parents.
10: She loved playing with her friends, jumping on trampolines.
11: Looking back on pictures of Heaven LaFountain, there are no shortage of smiles.
10: She just loved to love on people. She's very thoughtful, and you definitely knew that she loved you.
11: It's now been 1 month since Dustin and Shannon lost Heaven, a month filled with questions.
10: At first it wasn't clear as what happened. We thought she had taken her life because of the way we found her.
11: They believe her death is tied to an online trend called the Blackout Challenge, where kids make themselves pass out by cutting off their air supply. Her parents say she learned about it while talking to people on an app called Discord.
10: I had never really heard of Discord. I heard that it was a gaming app, but it evolved into something much more darker.
11: In recent years, apps like Discord say they have implemented more intense safety features, especially for teen accounts that restrict access to certain content that could be harmful. According to a 2022 Bloomberg study, more than a dozen kids 12 and under died from this type of challenge at the time, and the CDC sent out a similar warning to parents back in 2008, but it continues to happen. The Kootenai County Sheriff's Office says there have been allegations of Heaven's death being linked to this blackout challenge, but so far, nothing has been confirmed. Still, the LaFountains have now made it their mission to warn other parents of the dangers that could be lurking online.
12: Like, she didn't deserve to die like this. No kid, no family deserves to go through this, and I just want to spread awareness that this is not okay.
11: Sergeant Brad Johnson is with the Post Falls Police Department and works closely with cases involving internet crimes against children.
13: To be involved, giving a child unfettered access to the internet is likely going to create problems. So if you're not paying attention, you're kind of rolling the dice and playing with fire, in my opinion.
11: He says it is vital for parents to know what their kids are doing online. This should start by having open and honest conversations about what is safe and what is not. And Johnson says platforms that allow the kids to message others pose the most risk.
13: Your child might be a good kid, and a lot of times kids are inherently trustworthy as well. So they might have good intentions. They might be trusting the person that they're talking to. But the truth of the matter is they truly don't know who it is. And even though the child is good and means well, the person on the other end who has spent time grooming them over however many weeks or months will likely gain trust of a well-meaning or good child.
11: There are ways to turn those features off or programs that can be downloaded on a phone to monitor what apps are being used. And even if your child is already online, it's not too late to step in.
13: I think it doesn't serve anybody well to say, well, they've already had it. What am I supposed to do now?
11: For the LaFountain family, their hope is to encourage parents to take these dangers seriously.
10: There just needs to be education, and people need to know what these apps are really about.
11: And keep their Heaven's memory alive down here on Earth.
0: And for parents looking for more resources to kind of start these conversations with their kids, I know it can be hard, especially if your kids are already online. Sergeant Johnson did pass along a few places to start. We have those linked up on our website right now on KXLY.com.
8: Wow. I mean, so grateful that the LaFountains shared their story, but just so awful.
0: Yeah.
8: So sorry.
0: It's a little overwhelming for a lot of parents, and just the awareness that they can spread. That's their goal.
8: Thank you very much. Mm-hmm. Well, Prevenant Sacred Heart is laying off dozens of people amid changes to its behavioral health model. Right now, psych triage in the emergency department is done by unlicensed counselors. But as of July 14th, those employees will be replaced by licensed therapists. Certified nursing assistants who have special training in those roles will replace mental health counselors who currently work in behavioral health. Providence says it will lay off 40 employees, but the changes allow it to align with best practices across healthcare systems. Providence Chief Executive Susan Stacy says it's important to know that these services are not going away. By evolving our model of care, we are better positioned to provide the right level of clinical expertise for a vulnerable population. There will be no interruption to patient care during that transition.
0: The Supreme Court extended a short-term order allowing access to the abortion pill mifepristone through telehealth and mail order. The temporary order was supposed to expire today, but it will now remain in place through 2 o'clock Thursday afternoon. The justices are deliberating an emergency appeal from the drug manufacturers after the 5th U.S. Circuit Court of Appeals issued a ruling requiring women to have an in-person visit to obtain this drug. Washington Senator Patty Murray is criticizing the appeals court's ruling, writing on X, mifepristone is safe and effective, and women should be able to get abortion medication through the mail or telehealth if they need it. Now, extremist judges shouldn't get to decide how women get their health care.
8: Today is day 2 of traffic detours for people who live in the Eagle Ridge neighborhood as Meadow Lane Road closed for construction on Highway 195. Drivers heading south will now need to exit at Cheney Spokane Road and travel south to Cedar Road before continuing on Eagle Ridge Boulevard. And because of the road closure, nearby neighborhoods will now see more cars passing through. Here's what neighbors tell us about the project's timing.
14: It's causing a lot of issues with school buses getting to where they need to go on time. My daughter was late to school today.
15: I don't know what's going to happen. It could be a disaster. To get the kids to school on time, get to your job on time, it's a lot.
8: Other people say they support the J-turn because they've seen serious crashes when people turn onto Highway 195. They think this project will improve safety. The city expects Meadow Lane Road to reopen on June 8th. It will feel like a really long time, yeah, I'm sure, for those people.
0: I know it. Hopefully by the end, it'll all be worth it.
8: Mm-hmm. It's now 5:38.
0: Check back in with meteorologist Matt Gray. Another place that is really with construction usually.
16: You can see how many years back did we watch this?
0: It feels like a really
16: they start on the other bridge.
0: Yeah.
16: I also said that like 3 months ago.
0: It's true. You can still see the cones
16: down
0: there.
16: We're making progress. Anyway, yeah, beautiful sunrise here this morning. Regardless of where you are watching from, it's going to be a little hot this afternoon. And then tomorrow, wet and windy weather returns to the inland northwest. Everything you need to know to plan out your midweek coming up.
0: And so to come here on Good Morning Northwest, retail giants fight back against massive theft rings with new parking lot cameras. Home Depot and Lowe's start to install license plate readers after millions in stolen merchandise. We'll explain how this technology works.
8: Plus, coming up, Matt Damon and Ben Affleck face a lawsuit over their Netflix movie, The Rip. Florida police officers say the film makes them look like dirty cops who stole money. The legal battle details just ahead.
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0: Welcome back. Your time right now is 5:42. This morning, big box stores are taking controversial new steps to prevent crime just like this.
8: Yeah, a theft ring recently targeted Home Depots in 9 states with millions in merchandise stolen. Now, Home Depot and Lowe's are among the stores installing special cameras in their parking lots with automated license plate readers, hoping to boost safety. Critics have raised privacy concerns.
22: Can literally trace almost exactly where I've been just by connecting all of the different data points based upon that license plate number. I can find out where somebody lives just based upon tracking their data. They can recreate my morning probably better than I can recreate my morning.
8: The cameras, which capture license plate numbers, date, time, and location, are increasingly being used by police. But civil rights groups worry the technology could be used to target suspected undocumented workers or women seeking reproductive health care, and eventually help law enforcement build what could become a nationwide mass surveillance system. Home Depot and Lowe's insist they do not share information with third parties. Matt Damon and Ben Affleck are being sued over their Netflix film, The Rip, accused of being too real in their portrayal of Florida police officers.
0: The movie's inspiration is the 2016 Miami Lakes drug case, the largest cash seizure in South Florida history. The defendants were credited with solving the case, but their attorney says the film makes them look like dirty cops, falsely implying that they stole money. The lawsuit also contends that they should have been consultants for the film. The actor said the film is loosely based on accounts from the Miami-Dade police captain. An attorney for the arrest, Equity, or the artist, rather, Equity, says that the film has a disclaimer in the credits that it does not purport to tell the true story of the incident or portray real people.
16: Well, let's plan out your day here. Blue skies, upper 40s, and here come the 80s. It's going to be a very warm afternoon. In fact, kind of feeling downright hot by spring standards. And you know what? If you're in the Columbia Basin and you hit 90 degrees at that point, I think it's just kind of hot. So, yeah, we're going to have quite the afternoon. Try to stay cool. We'll be cooling off naturally heading into tonight and tomorrow as we see isolated rain and thunder followed by much cooler air.
0: Well, it's time to take your appetite to Applebee's. 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
8: Oh my goodness. And then some. I can use some riblets right about now.
0: Sounds nice.
8: Yeah, it sure does. For breakfast, it's now 5:45.
0: Little egg on the side. It's great. Well, are you looking for ways to avoid the dreaded summer boredom this year? Our Alexander Konyarts is live at Linwood Elementary with a look at some ways you can keep the kids engaged while school is out.
23: Spokane Public Schools just released their 2026 summer programming, and it's filled with options to keep the kids both active physically and mentally. We'll tell you all about Camp Imagine, one of the district's most unique and popular camps, after the break.
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25: 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The Dow Jones closed yesterday at 49,910 points. The S&P 500 ended the day at 7,365. And the NASDAQ closed at 25,840 points. 10-year treasuries are at 4.35%. Now taking a look at commodities, crude oil's trading at about $95 a barrel. The price of gold is at $4,705 an ounce, while silver is at $78 an ounce. Soft white wheat's quoted at $6.20 a bushel. Costco's trading at $995. And finally, Amazon stock is trading at $274 a share. Learn how to retire with Altmaier by joining Dave on Altmaier Financial Radio. Here this Saturday at 7 a.m. and Sunday at 9:30 a.m. and 2 p.m. Reporting to you from Altmaier Financial Group in Spokane and Coeur d'Alene for 920 News Now. Have a great morning.
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0: Welcome back. Your time right now is 5:56, and here's a look at what's new on Good Morning Northwest. We could be in the middle of the worst inflation in more than 2 years.
8: The Labor Department's Consumer Price Index just released this morning shows prices up 3.8% compared to a year ago. That is the fastest rate since the fall of 2023.
0: A break on beef prices will have to wait. The Wall Street Journal says President Trump was prepared to suspend tariffs on imported beef yesterday. That was delayed after protests from some American ranchers. No word on when or if the president will cut these tariffs. And with Spirit Airlines grounded, flying is likely to get more expensive. Fellow discount airline Frontier says it expects revenues per seat to go up by as much as 5%. But experts say that low-cost airlines are still under some serious pressure due to high jet fuel costs.
8: This black bear caused quite the spectacle in Altadena, California, Sunday. Neighbors say they spotted the bear climbing trees and running through yards. While many stopped to take pictures and videos, others were concerned about their children and pets' safety. Wildlife officials eventually cleared the area, but it is unclear if the bear is still hanging around.
0: That footage of him coming down out of the tree. I feel like we should be hearing sirens saying, get down with your hands, yeah. Bear! Get out of the tree! Wow.
8: He's a big fella.
0: He's a big guy.
8: Yeah. It's now just a few minutes before 6 o'clock. Coming up on Good Morning Northwest.
0: Congress considers something it has never done before, suspending the federal gas tax. Why both parties are now backing this unprecedented move.
8: And impatience turns deadly at a Post Falls festival. A delivery driver shoots a man who refused to move out of the road. The shocking details from court coming up.
6: Hi, I'm Ryan Blaney, a third-generation race car driver. And we dedicate a lot of our time to going as fast as possible. My Grandpa Lou is the reason why my dad and I started racing, and I'm really proud to follow in his tracks. But when my grandpa was diagnosed with Alzheimer's, it was a very unexpected bump in the road for us. I've learned a lot on this journey with my Grandpa Lou, and the memories of my grandpa will always be with me. It's important to notice if older family members are acting differently, experiencing problems with their memory, or having trouble with routine tasks. 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Encourage them to see a doctor or offer to go with them. Early detection of Alzheimer's can give your family time to explore support services, make a plan for the future, and access available treatments.
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7: From ABC News, I'm Brian Clark. President Trump departs this afternoon for China, where the war in Iran will be a key topic in his meeting with Xi Jinping. Asked Monday about the state of the ceasefire with Iran, the president said,
9: It's unbelievably weak.
7: He slammed Iran's latest proposal to end the conflict and reopen the Strait of Hormuz. And with the strait still closed, the president has suggested temporarily lifting the gas tax. That would require congressional approval. It's never been done before. Higher energy prices helping contribute to higher consumer costs. Inflation increased 3.8% in April compared to a year earlier. That's the largest uptick in 3 years, says ABC's Elizabeth Schulze.
10: The trend is going really in the wrong direction here across the board. When you look at prices, those higher fuel costs are translating to higher prices for public transportation, for airfares. You look at the airfare index, it's up about 21% now in April compared to a year before. That's why we've seen those ticket prices going up so much, because of jet fuel costs.
7: Also going up, household debt hitting a new record high in the first quarter of $18.8 trillion, according to new data from the Federal Reserve Bank of New York, says ABC's Mike Dubusky.
11: Overall, this was driven by higher balances on mortgages and auto loans. Student debt ticked down slightly to $1.66 trillion in the first quarter, but the bank also found many are falling behind on their student loan payments, with now 10% of student loan balances past due.
7: The Justice Department has sued the company that operated the boat that struck the Key Bridge in Baltimore in 2024, destroying the bridge and killing six people. The Department of Justice said the ship was not using the proper equipment, which would have prevented the crash, and said that the operators lied to investigators when questioned. The company says its actions did not cause the crash. You're listening to ABC News.
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7: The Director General of the World Health Organization says that all 11 people confirmed to have hantavirus were all connected to the Dutch cruise ship. The passengers that have returned from that ship to the United States, taken to Nebraska, one of them, Jake Rosmarin, tells ABC he's going to spend the entire recommended 42-day period in quarantine.
14: Holding up pretty well. I mean, I was relieved to get off the ship and have a plan in place, and they're treating us really, really well here, so I can't ask for anything more than that.
7: Two people in Massachusetts are fighting for their lives after a man began shooting into traffic Monday with an assault-style rifle in Cambridge. He was shot by a state trooper and a Marine veteran. The Middlesex District Attorney, Marion Ryan, says
15: that a very high number of rounds, in the neighborhood of 50 to 60, were fired in a very short period of time. This incident lasted minutes thanks to the actions of the trooper and that civilian.
7: The suspect, Tyler Brown, injured and placed under arrest. He's going to be charged with two counts of armed assault with intent to murder. LeBron James' 23rd NBA season came to an end with the Lakers' loss to the Oklahoma City Thunder last night. So will the 41-year-old play a 24th season? The NBA's all-time leading scorer says he will recalibrate with his family and then make a decision in the coming weeks. I'm Brian Clark, ABC News.
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16: Warm day. In fact, depending on the eye of the beholder, some may consider this to be a hot day, and it'll be by far the warmest day we've had so far this year. We are starting out pretty similar to what we've had for the last several days, sitting there in the upper 40s, lots of sunshine, but here's where things begin to change. You'll start to feel that warmth added on about lunchtime, and then for the afternoon around Spokane and Coeur d'Alene, here's what we got, mid-80s. So we haven't officially hit 80 yet in Spokane, but instead we're just going to blast past that and be in the mid-80s here for the afternoon. Some spots, such as around Meade or in a few other eastern Spokane neighborhoods, have the opportunity, unfortunately, to be above 85 degrees, perhaps briefly this afternoon. So it is going to be quite warm. Parts of Coeur d'Alene also in the 85-86 range. Spirit Lake hits 82 today. Valley Ford hits 83 along with Medical Lake, and up to 84 degrees in Cheney. Briefly at about 5 or 6 o'clock today. So it's not going to feel very comfortable this afternoon, especially compared to what it's been recently. But then our temperatures do a real whiplash. We end up crashing down to right about average, which is around 66, and even go below average later this week. And that comes with a bunch of active weather that I'll track for you coming up in just a second.
20: We are following some breaking news. Maryland confirmed two residents who shared a flight with the cruise ship passenger tested positive for hantavirus. Health officials also say three people from New York are in quarantine. This update comes as officials believe the virus could spread more easily than they first thought.
28: There are no guarantees in life. We're putting as many measures in place as possible to ensure that people are safe and healthy, and we keep the community safe and healthy as well.
20: Right now, officials can't rule out the spread to the general public. The outbreak started on a cruise ship carrying 18 passengers. Two Americans tested positive, and doctors are treating them right now in Atlanta. The other 16 remain under observation in Nebraska. Health officials say anyone without symptoms can stay in quarantine or head home. But if they choose to go home, they cannot board commercial flights. Still, official stress, the risk to the public remains low. Reporting in studio, Hannah Joy, 4 News Now.
8: All right, Hannah, thank you. This morning, there is a growing push in D.C. to suspend the federal gas tax to provide relief at the pump. Drivers would save 18 cents per gallon. Truckers would get a 24-cent per gallon break on diesel. President Trump needs approval from Congress to do this, which has never suspended the gas tax before. But lawmakers from both parties are now voicing their support.
1: Wouldn't we take the opportunity to give working people some relief?
2: People are having a hard time driving to work because they can't afford gas. Give the American people a break.
8: Critics note suspending the gas tax would cut off billions of dollars from highway and mass transit projects. Many lawmakers say the best way to bring down gas prices would be to simply end the war with Iran and reopen the Strait of Hormuz. But an end to the conflict seems to be a long way off, since the president rejected Iran's peace proposal, calling it a piece of garbage.
0: A Whitman County teacher made her first appearance in court yesterday for alleged sexual misconduct with a minor. Mackenzie Knott is a first grade teacher in the St. John's School District. She was arrested over the weekend when her husband turned her in. And court documents show Knott had been communicating with a 16-year-old boy via Snapchat and had a sexual encounter with him in his truck last week. After her arrest, deputies say Knott admitted to the crime.
21: Our concern here is the safety of John Doe, the victim of this case. This has had a very significant impact on him. As you know, St. John is a very small area. Things like this tend to get out very quickly.
0: Now, the school district shared in a statement that Knott has been placed on administrative leave, and it will be conducting its own investigation. The judge set her bond at $10,000. She'll be arraigned this Friday.
8: The man accused of shooting and killing another man in Post Falls over the weekend made his first appearance in court. Kootenai County Sheriff's deputies arrested 32-year-old Edsel Johnson. He's charged with murder in the first degree, as well as misdemeanor charges for reckless driving and battery. Court documents reveal Johnson is a DoorDash driver and was trying to make a delivery Saturday night when he encountered the large crowd of people attending the Lantern Festival at the State Line Speedway. He said he grew impatient, so he decided to drive the wrong way on Beck Road to bypass the crowd. The victim, Bradley Rex, refused to move out of the road to let Johnson pass. When Johnson swung his van around to pass him, Rex hit the back side of the van with his chair. Witnesses say Johnson then stopped his van, got out, and pushed Rex to the ground. Johnson returned to his van, which was still running, when Rex approached the car door. Witnesses say Johnson then shot Rex in the chest. In his first appearance, the judge noted a previous reckless driving charge Johnson incurred in 2014. He said this pattern of road rage was a danger to public safety.
22: Some incidences of rage and anger issues in the past, it made an extremely fatal and critical decision that day. And as a result of that decision, a member of our community here lost his life.
8: While driving away from the scene, Johnson reportedly called 911 to tell them that he shot someone. Deputies arrested him for second-degree murder, which was later upgraded to first degree. He admitted he was impatient with the crowds and said he was scared when Rex approached his van. Witnesses say Rex did not have a weapon.
0: The Coeur d'Alene Police Department is asking for your help finding two runaway teenage boys. According to police, 15-year-old Elijah James Borner ran away yesterday with 15-year-old Michael Robert McGee. The boys' families believe they may be in the Spokane area or even traveling south towards Los Angeles. If you see either boy, you are asked to contact your local police department. Good morning, Northwest Time right now, 6:07.
8: All right, let's get you back over to Matt talking about what's happening as you head out the door this morning.
16: The sun is shining and it is another beautiful morning. Sorry.
8: Y'all choked up about this.
16: I know,
0: the sun
16: up.
0: Gets ya.
16: It's going to be summer-like afternoon. Whether you like that or not is up to you. But we'll talk about those temperatures coming up here in a minute.
4: And Spokane Public Schools just dropped their camps for the 2026 season. Some of these are expected to go quickly, which makes now the perfect time to register. How you can get involved and what to expect coming up.
0: And what if you could start an engineering career without even going to college? Coming up, where local students discovered surprising opportunities.
8: And a man armed with an assault-style rifle goes on a rampage, firing 60 shots into traffic. Right after the break, the two men who took him down.
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8: It is now 6:11. Here's a look at what's new on Good Morning Northwest. Terrifying moments outside Boston yesterday as a man with an assault-style rifle opened fire on a busy highway.
0: It was around lunchtime when he started firing at random towards traffic near Harvard University. People running for their lives, others hiding in vehicles. Two men in their cars were hit. They have life-threatening injuries. Police say the gunman, now identified as 46-year-old Tyler Brown, fired up to 60 shots. A state trooper and a Marine veteran were nearby and jumped into action, shooting and wounding Brown. Authorities say he was on probation, pleading guilty to a previous shootout with Boston police in 2020.
8: Secret Service Director Sean Curran is set to meet with Republican senators today about President Donald Trump's ballroom project. Many don't like the billion-dollar price tag for security aspects, funding that's part of a measure that could see a floor vote this month. The ballroom cost is up hundreds of millions of dollars since Trump promised donors would pay for it.
0: President Trump has named his pick to lead the Federal Emergency Management Agency, Cameron Hamilton, who was ousted as acting administrator of the agency last year. Hamilton had testified to Congress that FEMA should not be eliminated, an idea suggested by Trump and then Homeland Security Secretary Kristi Noem. Hamilton served 10 years in the Navy and is a former Navy SEAL. He also worked for Homeland Security, managing emergency medical technicians at the southern border. The massive fire burning in the Florida Everglades since Sunday has exploded. The Max Road Fire is now more than 11,000 acres and just 60% contained. Emergency officials said there was no imminent threat to the community, but did urge locals to monitor conditions in case that changes.
16: Back at home, the sun is shining. A few fair weather high clouds here this morning in what is going to end up being a pretty warm afternoon. In fact, you could call it downright hot, at least by spring standards, as we get well into the 80s this afternoon for highs. For tonight, isolated rain and the possibility of one or two rumbles of thunder around the region as we see a big change towards cooler, windier, and rainier weather.
0: Well, several branches of the military and some local companies work together to help high schoolers find the right career at Trades Day in Liberty Lake. One of the biggest focuses of Trades Day is giving kids hands-on activities to try some of the careers within the military. That includes driving a truck to help transport equipment or handling some of the military firearms. Private businesses also took part in Trades Day, including Altec, a manufacturing company that's based in Liberty Lake.
7: It's an industry that a lot of people don't know about, and there's really a lot of cool stuff in there. If you're into any sort of programming, you get to, you could be at a computer and you get to look at a part and really think about how can I make this.
0: The program managers at Altec say kids can get their start in engineering at their company without even having to go to college first.
8: Wow.
0: I know.
8: Cool opportunities.
0: Good morning, Northwest. Time right now is 6:14.
8: Kids are late to school and parents scrambling to get to work. Coming up a little later, the road closure causing chaos in a Spokane neighborhood.
0: And are you looking for ways to keep your kid engaged this summer? Well, Spokane Public Schools just opened registration for their summer camps with plenty of options to help beat the dreaded summer boredom. After the break, Alexander Koniarz is live with a sneak peek of what these camps have to offer. It's coming up.
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5: 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Spokane Schools just dropped its summer camp lineup with a wide range of fun, hands-on activities to keep your kids engaged.
6: And even though summer break is still a little more than a month away, these camps can fill up fast, so you may want to register early. Alexander Conyart is live at Linwood Elementary this morning, and you're with somebody who runs a very special camp at the school.
7: That's exactly right. I have Aaliyah here with me this morning who runs Camp Imagine, which has such a cool concept behind it. Aaliyah, can you tell us what it is that happens at Camp Imagine?
8: Yeah, so families drop off kids around between 8 and 8:30. We eat breakfast every morning, and then we have a morning meeting. From there, we split the kids into groups, and you rotate between an art station, a STEM station, and then a fitness station.
7: Wow.
8: We have a midday snack, and then we kind of come together for lunch at the end. But yeah, that's kind of our day-to-day.
7: Cool. And now all those meals are provided as well?
8: Yep, they're provided free. So that's one of the reasons why we pick our, how we pick our schools that we can provide meals at.
7: And now every year, Camp Imagine has a different theme. This year's theme is, I think, pretty exciting to a lot of kids. What is it?
8: It is video games. So, like week three, we're focused on Pokemon. You're going to be doing building Pokeballs in art. We're going to be doing habitat dioramas in STEM. So, and then just playing different PE games that relate to Pokemon and different animals and characters.
7: What makes you guys decide on these themes, and why do you want to have a different one every year?
8: We want to have a different one every year just so that kids can come from first grade through fifth grade every year and experience the same type of camp but different activities. And then again, we just really pick what are kids focused on right now, what's going to get them excited to be here.
7: For sure. Really great stuff there. And this is just one of many different camps that's offered by Spokane Public Schools this year. Camp Imagine itself will be at five different elementary schools in the district, including right here at Linwood. The cost is at $80, but there's plenty of scholarships, too, that are offered if you need it for a lower cost. For now, reporting live, Alexandra Cohen-Yartz for News Now.
6: And hoo-wee, if you're not thinking about summer, you will be today, because
9: yep,
6: it will feel like it.
9: Yes,
10: for sure.
9: The sweat is beating up here.
6: Break out the shorts, maybe some sunscreen if you're outside.
9: Definitely need the sunscreen no matter the temperature this time of the year. Yeah. It can get you pretty quickly here. So, yeah, it's going to be a little hot today.
6: Okay.
9: We've got a bunch of stuff coming in for tomorrow as well. So a very intriguing 48 hours of weather as we go through many ups and downs. So we got the summery warmth here for this afternoon, followed by rain and much cooler weather. We're talking about a 15 to 20 degree drop in temperatures here for Wednesday. Strong wind gusts coming along with a temperature change like that. You knew there was going to be wind of some variety when we see those types of changes. And then much cooler weather as you start to make your plans for this weekend. Our highs today, yeah, a little toasty. Lewiston, 90 degrees. Dayton, 90 degrees. Moses Lake, 90 degrees. And Grand Coulee, not far behind at 89. We are going to see some middle 80s, maybe a stray upper 80s reading in the I-90 corridor from Spokane to Coeur d'Alene, but mostly somewhere between 83 and about 86 degrees. Mid 80s as you work your way north towards Colville and around Bonner's Ferry. We have high wind warnings up for the Blue Mountains on the Washington side. Gusts up to 55 miles an hour as that colder air rushes in for tomorrow. We'll have a wind advisory here for the Spokane and Coeur d'Alene area, across the Palouse, and then through the Columbia Basin here for tomorrow. Gusts up to 45 miles an hour. Normally, we start looking towards kind of 50, 55, as that's the time where we start to get a little bit worried there when it comes to wind speeds, because then you can see some areas that may see a little bit of damage, have the possibility of some isolated power outages with that. So especially around the Blue Mountains, you folks got to buckle in here, as it's going to be a pretty windy Wednesday. Also around the Blue Mountains, late this evening, we have a chance for the first kind of round of moisture coming along with this system to try and get an isolated shower or thunderstorm going there. We'll have a chance for maybe one or two rumbles of thunder, especially in the Cascades, and a couple of sprinkles or showers working their way through the Spokane area as we head towards kind of midnight. Then, waking up in the morning, we've got showers moving through eastern Washington. North Idaho gets in on the party later on in the morning here. Some isolated thunder and lightning here as well. But more so, it is going to be about those strong, gusty winds that are going to be whipping across the area here, along with this wet weather during the kind of peak of the winds, which is going to be in the early to mid-afternoon. Eventually, the colder, drier air comes in behind it. We dry out for the evening, and our winds slowly begin to step down. So definitely going to be a day where you'll have to break out some sort of rain gear or a sweater or a windbreaker once again here, as that wind's certainly going to make a high of around 66, which I think is quite optimistic on my part to feel a little bit chillier. So, yeah, going to be quite a Wednesday, and then we stay quite cool, but we'll be a lot sunnier to wrap up the week.
6: Yeah, it's going to be a tough day tomorrow for all those golf leagues.
0: Yeah,
9: good luck. Right. Your ball's going to be in the next state.
6: Yeah. Oh, boy.
0: Lots of people probably golfing today. Going to need a little extra water.
6: Oh, yeah. It is now 6:23.
0: Well, it was a bulldog brawl last night as two former Gonzaga stars faced off in a pivotal NBA playoff game. Chet Holmgren and his Oklahoma City Thunder squad looked to finish the sweep against Rui Hachimura and the Lakers in their quest for the back-to-back titles. We'll have more on that all coming up here in Morning Sports.
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12: Former Gonzaga stars went head-to-head in the Western Conference semifinals last night between Chet Holmgren's Oklahoma City Thunder and Rui Hachimura's Los Angeles Lakers. And it's the Thunder who earned the 4-0 sweep, staying undefeated this postseason with win number 8 in a row, having no trouble to make it back to the Western Conference Finals. Holmgren finished with 16 points and 9 rebounds, hitting his stride in a great second half. And Hachimura turned up in the second half, too. That's where he hit all four of his threes, and he finished with 25 points on 9 for 15 shooting, 5 rebounds, and a pair of assists. The Thunder advanced to play either the San Antonio Spurs or Minnesota Timberwolves. The Wolves would set up a rematch from last year's conference finals. The Seattle Mariners cruised past the Houston Astros 3-1, a franchise record 8th straight win over Houston. Julio Rodriguez hammered his 7th home run of the year. George Kirby tossed a 1-run 5 innings with 7 strikeouts. And Andres Munoz had a nasty strikeout on Jordan Alvarez to close out his 8th save. While Kyle Raleigh extended his historic hit to the streak to 36 at-bats, Julio, Randy Rosarena's 2 hits, and back-to-back RBIs from Dominic Canzone and Cole Young got the offense up for the win. Seattle plays game 2 of the 4-game series tonight at 5:10. We'll be back tonight with more sports around our area, including that Mariners series continuing on in Texas.
13: All right, go Amps. Mm-hmm.
14: Keep it rolling.
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14: A Providence Sacred Heart cuts 40 jobs as the hospital overhauls its behavioral health program. The changes bring licensed therapists to the emergency department. We'll explain what this means for patients next.
13: Plus, a Post Falls family turns tragedy into a mission to save other children. Heaven LaFountain's parents say an online challenge killed their 11-year-old daughter. After the break, expert tips on how to protect your kids online.

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1: 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The Dow Jones closed yesterday at 49,910 points. The S&P 500 ended the day at 7,365. And the NASDAQ closed at 25,840 points. 10-year treasuries are at 4.35%. Now taking a look at commodities, crude oil is trading at about $95 a barrel. The price of gold is at $4,705 an ounce, while silver is at $78 an ounce. Soft white wheat is quoted at $6.20 a bushel. Costco is trading at $995. And finally, Amazon stock is trading at $274 a share. Learn how to retire with Altmaier by joining Dave on Altmaier Financial Radio. Here this Saturday at 7 a.m. and Sunday at 9:30 a.m. and 2 p.m. Reporting to you from Altmaier Financial Group in Spokane and Coeur d'Alene for 920 News Now. Have a great morning.
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6: We are kicking off this half hour with the 4 News Now story tracker and the stories people are reading about online this morning.
7: As the nation prepares to mark America's 250th birthday, Ralph Lauren partnering with the U.S. Postal Service to put its iconic look on a new series of stamps. The collaboration began in 2025 with a capsule collection, Ralph Lauren reimagining the classic postal uniform. 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
8: They're spilling the tea, but it's the best cherry pie in all of Willow Springs.
6: Well, there it is. That is your new American Idol winner, Hannah Harper. The Missouri wife and mother of three is the first female country singer since Carrie Underwood to win. Church worship director Jordan McCullough is this year's runner-up. As for the winner, Harper is planning to take a couple weeks out to chill before starting a tour that will last all the way through October.
7: Aww.
6: That's so cool.
7: Beautiful voice and another Missourian. Good morning, Northwest. I'm Robin Nance.
6: And I'm Natalie Grant. Today is Tuesday, May 12th. Let's get right on over to meteorologist Matt Gray. He's got a look at that first alert forecast.
9: And we are starting off in the upper 40s, but we won't be there for very much longer here in Spokane. Feeling pretty nice, a little nice northeast wind. Eventually turns out of the southwest tonight as we start to see some big changes in your weather. We're in the upper 40s as well around Coeur d'Alene, seeing lots of sunshine. That is one thing that is not changing today in our weather. What is changing are your temperatures for the afternoon. By far the hottest day we've had so far here in 2026 as we roll up into the mid-80s for the second half of the day. But this is just for one day that you'll have to, well, sweat things out, quite literally, for the afternoon and the early evening, as we have a storm system right off the coast, bringing in a lot of moisture already starting to see a little bit of that showing up around the Olympic Peninsula here. All these areas in green signifying high moisture content, and that means we do have a chance for some much-needed rain, but it's not just rain that's coming along with this. It is also some strong, gusty winds, and when you look at the temperature difference between today and tomorrow, when I show you that coming up, you'll see why. We got gusts up to 45 miles an hour tomorrow across much of eastern Washington, the Idaho Palouse, and some even stronger gusts possibly around the Blue Mountains. I'll take you through the timeline of these winds coming up.
6: Matt, thanks. It is a nightmare turned reality for one Post Falls family. Last month, their daughter, 11-year-old Heaven, died. At first, her parents thought she had taken her own life, but now they say an internet trend is to blame. This morning, we are sharing their warning to other parents.
3: She loved playing with her friends, jumping on trampolines.
10: Looking back on pictures of Heaven LaFountain, there are no shortage of smiles.
3: She just loved to love on people. She's very thoughtful. And you definitely knew that she loved you.
10: It's now been 1 month since Dustin and Shannon lost Heaven, a month filled with questions.
3: At first it wasn't clear as to what happened. We thought she had taken her life because of the way we found her.
10: They believe her death is tied to an online trend called the Blackout Challenge, where kids make themselves pass out by cutting off their air supply. Her parents say she learned about it while talking to people on an app called Discord.
3: I had never really heard of Discord. I heard that it was a gaming app, but it evolved into something much more darker.
10: In recent years, apps like Discord say they have implemented more intense safety features, especially for teen accounts that restrict access to certain content that could be harmful. According to a 2022 Bloomberg study, more than a dozen kids 12 and under died from this type of challenge at the time, and the CDC sent out a similar warning to parents back in 2008, but it continues to happen. The Kootenai County Sheriff's Office says there have been allegations of Heaven's death being linked to this blackout challenge, but so far, nothing has been confirmed. Still, the LaFountains have now made it their mission to warn other parents of the dangers that could be lurking online.
11: Like, she didn't deserve to die like this. No kid, no family deserves to go through this, and I just want to spread awareness that this is not okay.
10: Sergeant Brad Johnson is with the Post Falls Police Department and works closely with cases involving internet crimes against children.
12: Have to be involved. Giving a child unfettered access to the internet is likely going to create problems. So if you're not paying attention, you're kind of rolling the dice and playing with fire, in my opinion.
10: He says it is vital for parents to know what their kids are doing online. This should start by having open and honest conversations about what is safe and what is not. And Johnson says platforms that allow the kids to message others pose the most risk.
12: Your child might be a good kid, and a lot of times kids are inherently trustworthy as well. So they might have good intentions. They might be trusting the person that they're talking to. But the truth of the matter is they truly don't know who it is. And even though the child is good and means well, the person on the other end who has spent time grooming them over however many weeks or months will likely gain trust of a well-meaning or good child.
10: There are ways to turn those features off, or programs that can be downloaded on a phone to monitor what apps are being used. And even if your child is already online, it's not too late to step in.
12: I think it doesn't serve anybody well to say, well, they've already had it. What am I supposed to do now?
10: For the LaFountain family, their hope is to encourage parents to take these dangers seriously.
3: There just needs to be education, and people need to know what these apps are really about.
10: And keep their Heaven's memory alive down here on Earth.
6: And for parents looking for more resources to start these conversations with their kids, it can be a little overwhelming just knowing where to start. Sergeant Johnson did pass along a few places to start. We have those linked on our website right now, kxly.com.
7: Wow, really impactful. I'm so glad that they shared their story, as hard as that must have been.
6: Absolutely. They want to make a difference. Mm-hmm.
7: Well, Providence Sacred Heart is laying off dozens of people amid changes to its behavioral health model. Right now, psych triage in the emergency department is done by unlicensed counselors. But as of July 14th, those employees will be replaced by licensed therapists. Certified nursing assistants who have special training in those roles will replace mental health counselors who currently work in behavioral health. Providence says it will lay off 40 employees, but the changes allow it to align with best practices across healthcare systems. Providence Chief Executive Susan Stacy says it's important to note that these services are not going away. By evolving our model of care, we are better positioned to provide the right level of clinical expertise for a vulnerable population. There will be no interruption to patient care during the transition.
6: The Supreme Court extended a short-term order allowing access to the abortion pill mifepristone through telehealth and mail order. The temporary order was supposed to expire today, but it will now remain in place through 2 o'clock Thursday afternoon. The justices are deliberating an emergency appeal from drug manufacturers after the 5th U.S. Circuit Court of Appeals issued a ruling requiring women to have an in-person visit to obtain the drug. Washington Senator Patty Murray is criticizing the appeals court ruling, writing on X, mifepristone is safe and effective, and women should be able to get abortion medication through the mail or telehealth if they need. Extremist judges should get to decide how women get their health care.
7: Good morning, Northwest. Time is now 6:38.
6: Let's check back in with meteorologist Matt Gray, gearing us up for a warm day. Look at those blue skies.
7: Mm-hmm. Pretty.
9: Yeah, beautiful skies here in Moses Lake. Clear, sunny, and that's going to let us heat up. We're talking about temperatures close to 90 degrees in Moses Lake today, and then some wet and windy weather returns to our region. We'll take you through what you need to know to plan out your midweek after this.
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7: It's now 6:46. Spokane Public Schools just released a slew of summer camps for this year, offering plenty of options to get your kids out and engaged while school's out.
6: This year's lineup has everything from your traditional sports camps to STEM camps. Our Alexander Konyarts is live this morning at Linwood Elementary. And Alexander, these camps are really designed to be hands-on and interactive for kids.
17: They definitely are. Today we're talking about Camp Imagine, which actually takes popular video games and turns them into hands-on learning activities. I've got Aaliyah here with me this morning who helps organize this camp. This has grown to be quite a popular option. Can you tell us a little about the logistics of how it all works?
18: Yeah, we just, again, find supplies and people that want to be here and supporting kids, and we just kind of start getting the routes planned in early fall and get going, so...
17: And for kids who are interested and families who are interested in being a part of this, what should they expect when they come out to Camp Imagine and Spokane Public Schools camps?
18: They should expect for their kids to honestly have a great time, build connection, continue learning through things that aren't necessarily sitting in the classroom, but really hands-on activities and physically too.
17: Yeah, and one thing that Spokane Public Schools has pushed a lot recently is their Engage in Real Life initiative, right? Tell me a little bit about how these camps replicate that throughout the summertime.
18: Yeah, just giving kids opportunity to get off the screens and do something, whether that's come to Camp Imagine, go to summer athletic camps, just providing opportunities for kids to do something in real life with people.
17: Yeah, and a lot of summer camps can often be expensive. I was looking through, and these seem a little bit more affordable. What are some of the price options for parents when it comes to your summer camps?
18: I would say they range from about $20 to $100 depending on what the camp is and the opportunity. Camp Imagine specifically is $80 per week, but as a school district, we're really committed to making things accessible for our families, and so we have scholarship options for those that need it.
17: Thank you so much, and that's so important as well. Now you can sign up for all of these camps on the Spokane Public Schools website, and these are offered all summer long, offering just such a wide range of activities. Definitely something great to take advantage of. For now, reporting live, Alexandra Cohen-Yards for News Now.
6: Oh, so much fun.
10: Yeah.
6: Some of the best parts of summer memories are doing summer camps like that, and if you're tying in other ways to get them creating,
10: mm-hmm. So it's fun. Well, and they're going to be feeling like summer today.
9: Yeah,
6: cool. Yeah.
9: Yeah, certainly. It's going to be a little toasty. So, yeah, if you work outside, probably want to add another water bottle or three this afternoon, as we're taking a pretty good jump with our temperatures up into the 80s, and I mean well into the 80s. We'll start to see our skies turn a little partly cloudy late in the day because we have a weather system that's going to roll up right behind this, and in fact, we have a chance for a couple isolated thunderstorms in the broader region tonight, with about a 30% chance of some miserable rainfall before the sun comes up. Lows tonight will be very warm in the 50s, and then tomorrow it's going to rain from time to time, but a lot of what we're going to be feeling more often than not are some strong gusty winds as that cooler air rushes in. So let's fast forward to about 3 in the morning, and already around places like Dayton and down to Yakima and the Tri-Cities, we've got those winds already kicking, and I expect that we will be fairly windy across eastern Washington as early as about 8 or 9 in the morning. So we'll be tracking that for you on Good Morning Northwest. Gusts already getting about 40 miles an hour around the Dayton area and Pomeroy, gusting to 30 around Spokane. We'll see gusts as high as 45 miles an hour around the Spokane area. So definitely going to be quite brisk, both hands on the wheel, especially if you're driving up and down I-90 across the flatlands there of eastern Washington. And we will continue to see those winds gusting pretty good all the way through the afternoon. And then through the early evening, slowly but surely, those winds will start to step down. So some areas around the Blue Mountains may see an isolated power outage or two, with those gusts getting over 50 miles an hour a little more consistently. We'll have a chance for a couple of showers around the Cascades tonight, followed by a pretty decent chance of wet weather as we go through your afternoon on Wednesday. We'll take a look at your 7-day forecast coming up in the Morning Sprint.
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22: 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The Dow Jones closed yesterday at 49,910 points, the S&P 500 ended the day at 7,365, and the NASDAQ closed at 25,840 points. 10-year treasuries are at 4.35%. Now taking a look at commodities, crude oil is trading at about $95 a barrel. The price of gold is at $4,705 an ounce, while silver is at $78 an ounce. Soft white wheat is quoted at $6.20 a bushel. Costco is trading at $995. And finally, Amazon stock is trading at $274 a share. Learn how to retire with Altmaier by joining Dave on Altmaier Financial Radio. Here this Saturday at 7 a.m. and Sunday at 9:30 a.m. and 2 p.m. Reporting to you from Altmaier Financial Group in Spokane, Coeur d'Alene for 920 News Now. Have a great morning.
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6: Welcome back. Your time right now is 6:53, and it's time to get you ready to take on your Tuesday in the morning sprint.
7: Ready for the heat? We are looking at the hottest day of the year today. Meteorologist Matt Gray has your forecast just ahead.
6: But first, a Whitman County teacher made her first appearance in court yesterday for alleged sexual misconduct with a minor. Mackenzie Knott is a first grade teacher in the St. John School District. She was arrested over the weekend when her husband turned her in. Court documents show that Knott had been communicating with a 16-year-old boy via Snapchat and had a sexual encounter with him in his truck last week. After her arrest, deputies say that Knott admitted to this crime. The school district shared in a statement that Knott had been placed on administrative leave, and it will be conducting its own investigation. She'll be arraigned this Friday.
9: It is going to be the warmest day of our year so far, as temperatures get into the mid-80s. And yes, even a few spots like Lewiston and Moses Lake will end up right around 90 degrees this afternoon. It is just one warm day because we see rain, strong gusty winds, and a 15 to 20 degree drop in temperatures on Wednesday, followed by colder air the rest of the week.
7: The man accused of shooting and killing another man in Post Falls over the weekend made his first appearance in court. Kootenai County Sheriff's deputies arrested 32-year-old Edsel Johnson. He is charged with murder in the first degree, as well as misdemeanor charges for reckless driving and battery. Court documents reveal Johnson is a DoorDash driver and was trying to make a delivery Saturday night when he encountered the large crowd of people attending the Lantern Festival at the State Line Speedway. He says he grew impatient, so decided to drive the wrong way on Beck Road to bypass the crowd. The victim, Bradley Rex, refused to move out of the road to let Johnson pass. Witnesses say Johnson shot Rex in the chest. While driving away from the scene, Johnson reportedly called 911 to tell them that he shot someone. Deputies arrested him for second-degree murder, which was later upgraded to first degree.
6: The Coeur d'Alene Police Department is asking for your help finding two runaway teenage boys. According to police, 15-year-old Elijah James Borner ran away yesterday with 15-year-old Michael Robert McGee. The boys' families believe they may be in the Spokane area or traveling south towards Los Angeles. If you see either boy, you are asked to contact your local police department.
7: Providence Sacred Heart is laying off dozens of people amid changes to its behavioral health model. Right now, psych triage in the emergency department is done by unlicensed counselors. As of July 14th, those employees will be replaced by licensed therapists. Certified nursing assistants who have special training in those roles will replace mental health counselors who currently work in behavioral health. There will be no interruption to patient care during the transition, according to the hospital.
0: From the Altmeyer Financial Group studio, retire with Altmeyer. KXLY Spokane, Coeur d'Alene, a KXLY brand station, home of WSU Athletics and the Cougar Sports Network.
3: From ABC News, I'm Michelle Franzen. Top Pentagon officials back on Capitol Hill briefing lawmakers about the growing costs of the war with Iran.
4: At a House hearing, the Pentagon's chief financial officer provided an update to lawmakers on the growing cost of the war. Jules Hurst previously said it was running upwards of $25 billion.
5: Now we think it's closer to $29. That's because of updated repair and replacement of equipment costs.
4: Importantly, Hurst says that estimate does not include the cost of rebuilding bases damaged by Iranian missiles and attack drones. That cost will depend on what the Pentagon determines should be rebuilt. Stephen Portnoy, ABC News, Washington.
3: President Trump departs later today for Beijing for his meetings with China's leader. Secretary Pete Hegseth says he'll also travel to China. Economic pressures, meantime, due to tariffs and the war, showing up in the latest inflation data. Here's ABC's Elizabeth Schulze.
8: This inflation report shows that prices are going up overall at the fastest pace now in 3 years. That 3.8% inflation rate, a lot of that driven by the spike in gas and energy that we've seen since the start of the Iran war. So that rate, that 3.8% rate, we have not seen inflation been going up at this pace since May of 2023.
3: The Federal Reserve Bank of New York, meantime, releasing data showing household debt for Americans reached an all-time high of $18.8 trillion in the first 3 months of this year, driven by higher balances on mortgages and auto loans. 18 passengers from the Dutch cruise ship hit with the hantavirus outbreak remain in quarantine at facilities in Nebraska and Georgia. One person tested positive, another developed symptoms. Officials say the majority are asymptomatic. Passenger Jake Rosemarin says he'll stay in Omaha for the full incubation period.
11: My plan right now is to stay for the 42 days. I think that is the best decision that's for me and for my family, and I know that here I'm in the best care possible.
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3: British Prime Minister Keir Starmer fighting for his political life, with dozens of members of his Labour Party calling on him to resign. Those calls for Starmer to step down have ramped up after recent elections. ABC News chief foreign correspondent Ian Pannell is in London outside 10 Downing Street.
15: The Labour Party was trounced in the polls and in the vote last week in local elections across the country, losing its share of the vote and losing a key number of council seats in areas that have traditionally been strongholds for the Labour Party.
3: Britain has had 6 prime ministers in the last 10 years. In Texas, an investigation into a possible human smuggling case growing wider.
16: 6 people thought to be undocumented immigrants were found dead Sunday in a rail car in Laredo. 150 miles away, the body of a man was discovered alongside a railroad track in San Antonio Monday. And Sheriff Javier Salazar says there's a connection.
17: Our belief at this point is that it was most likely smugglers, coyotes that opened it from the outside, discovered this body and dumped it out.
16: They then closed the rail car again, leaving the 6 other migrants to die inside. Jim Ryan, ABC News, Dallas.
3: Millions of residents in western states facing another day of record-breaking heat. An extreme heat warning in place for the 3rd day in a row for Phoenix. Temperatures there could climb to 108 degrees. And a heat advisory in Central California with temperatures also in the triple digits. Michelle Franz in ABC News.
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5: Come in.
4: Okay, inflation. This isn't good, David.
5: No, no, it's not. But again, not unexpected. But inflation, hitting a 3-year high, fastest rate in 3 years, year over year, at 3.8%, mostly driven by gas prices plus supply chain disruptions due to the war in Iran. Not a surprise. I think it does add a sense of urgency to a whole lot of people in the White House, and especially the economic team, to say, hey, let's try to get this Iran thing figured out because
9: There's a lot of good things in the economic fundamentals, but man, when it comes to Walmart shoppers, they're the ones who ultimately decide how the economy's doing.
10: Yeah, they'll make or break you at the polls too. I mean, it's good. You know, you're gonna get pounded.
19: Yeah. You've talked about it for months, Scott.
10: Dude, that's the one thing. I mean, that's key to almost every election you have on a national level.
19: Yeah.
10: How is the economy?
19: Mm-hmm. Daily Wire News was talking with E.J. Antoni, chief economist from the Heritage Foundation, about the uncertainty as far as gas prices.
20: All sheer uncertainty. Nobody has any idea which way this is going to go, how this is possibly going to conclude. And it's not just a matter of folks don't know how soon the Strait of Hormuz will be open, for example. A lot of people don't even know if the U.S. even has an off-ramp at this point. So as the world's crude supplies continue to dwindle, as we continue to burn through those reserves to make up for the one-fifth of oil supply, basically, that's missing from the globe right now, we're getting closer and closer to a point where we're going to have to start fuel rationing, and that is when prices really start to go up, unfortunately.
19: When I heard fuel rationing,
10: oh, I know.
19: The first thing I thought of was Robin.
10: Well, first thing I thought of was Jimmy Carter's fuel rationing plans. And how much a mess that was.
19: Right now, David Van Camp's like, what are you talking about? What's that?
9: Oh, I do remember. Well, I don't remember it. I remember reading about it.
19: Yes. You weren't born yet.
9: I wasn't born
10: yet. It was a disaster.
19: Yeah,
10: it was a disaster.
19: Yeah. Sitting in line
10: for gas? Well, yeah, I'm hoping you don't run out in line.
19: Yeah. It was not good. And I can remember the big billboards that would have the price of the gas.
10: Yes.
19: And then every time it seemed like you drove by it, it was higher and higher and higher, and the panic would grow and grow.
10: Yeah, the guy was up on the ladder. He just stayed up there all day.
9: Well, and that's the thing. When you're if you're in a place like California where you've just, by choice, the government has crippled your capacity to process and refine oil anyway, to the point where there are multiple refineries shutting down and all of that, they're talking about shortages in like 6 weeks. In California.
19: Yeah. Yeah, it's got to get wrapped up. So we'll see. I think a lot is going to happen this week. Trump's meeting with China. And then it seems like the timeline to attack Iran again. Yeah. It feels like a matter of time. Like it could happen this week. So keeping an eye on that.
10: I mean, here's the thing. The Strait of Hormuz is closed now, correct?
19: It's the way it sounds.
9: I never know. Yes, no, I don't know, dude.
10: I don't know how to answer that question anymore. I don't know. I think it is, but I don't know.
19: You hear conflicting reports.
10: Yes.
19: You know, what you'd need is just a camera that's just nonstop.
9: Yeah.
19: Yes. Here's this straight cam.
10: Yeah. Like when the giraffe's going to give birth at the zoo, the camera's just on.
9: Yeah, like we were all watching that stupid giraffe and then that stupid monkey in Japan.
10: Right, exactly, yeah.
19: So anyway, yeah, it seems like from what he's saying, well, when's it going to open?
10: Right, exactly.
19: That would lead you to believe, well, it's not really flowing.
10: But I thought we had shipped. I mean, I thought we had reopened it somewhat anyway.
19: Well, we had the plan.
10: Yeah, God.
19: To keep it rolling. Okay. And then it was like, well, we're going to stop that because we're negotiating. But then they come back with the plan that is unacceptable. So where are we?
10: What's Polymarket saying?
19: That's where you need to go.
10: I know.
19: You really want to know.
10: Yeah, if you want to know, yeah.
19: Because there's insider trading going on all the time.
10: The time.
19: People that know, they're putting money on
10: exactly.
19: it.
10: Exactly.
19: So you have that going on. I'm not even sure this reference that happened on CNN last night.
9: Yeah.
19: There's no difference between 1896 and now?
9: Yeah, Democrat activist, former South Carolina State Representative Bakari Sellers had this wild take while talking about southern states drawing new congressional maps after the Supreme Court ruled that racial gerrymandering is illegal.
19: Okay.
26: If somebody fell asleep in 1896 and woke up today in 2026, they would simply say the only difference is now Negroes have a TV show and we wear nice suits. They swapped out Klan hoods for Brooks Brothers suits. And that is the problem.
10: What?
19: You're saying race relations is basically the same as 1896?
9: That black people are in the same position as 1896 as they are now.
19: Was that challenged?
9: No. Dude, that's just an alternate reality right there.
19: It is. Yes.
10: I mean, how do you reason with that? Or how do you, I mean, seriously.
9: You can't. You give up.
10: No, you can't.
9: If you're in your everyday life and somebody has that take with you, You have two choices. You can either get into an argument and everybody gets pissed off, or you can just say, you're insane and this conversation is pointless, and leave.
0: Is there a place where you can't drink out of a water fountain or something?
9: Right.
0: Today? Is that happening anywhere? I mean, what's his greater point, that they're taking away voting rights?
9: Yes.
0: Please.
10: Yeah, they don't wear robes and hoods. Now they wear suits.
0: Oh, okay.
10: Got it.
0: It's just so weak. They keep putting that guy on. It's one stupid take after another.
9: Well, yeah. Well, he and Angela Rye for a little while were basically in a competition to see who could give the dumbest anti-police take ever.
0: Yeah.
9: And, like, so Bakari Sellers, after that guy Rayshard Brooks in Atlanta was shot and killed, remember, it was a DUI thing. He had been passed out in the drive-thru of a Wendy's.
0: Totally remember.
9: And then, you know, it's 45 minutes or so of more or less pleasant interaction between him and the police, and then he assaults the police officer, steals one of their tasers, and guess what? That's how you get shot by the cops, genius. And
0: yes.
9: Bakari Sellers, his take, somebody, I don't remember who the anchor was, but asked, like, what do you think our leaders can do now to improve relations? And Bakari Sellers started off by saying, well, stop killing us.
0: But if you reach for a cop's taser, try to take it, what do you think's going to happen?
9: There's a good chance that a bullet's got your name on it. And that's what happens. Angela Rye, I mentioned her, her take was Rayshard Brooks was peacefully sleeping in his car in the middle of a Wendy's drive-thru. Like, he was just trying to get some Z's, and they just walk up and boom, blew him away.
10: We need hotel equity.
9: Yeah.
0: Yeah, no kidding. I don't know if you happen to see this, too. Alexandria Ocasio-Cortez, I saw this headline, hallucinates non-existent black Democrat rep in Tennessee. I don't know if you heard what she said about Tennessee, because David has pointed out many times, the one Democratic rep is that white dude that brought the chicken in.
9: Yeah.
0: What's his name?
10: Oh, the chicken
9: Steve Cohen.
10: Yeah, Steve Cohen.
0: Yeah. That's the only Democratic rep. He's a white guy, right? Here was AOC's take as far as Tennessee.
6: When you are seeing states like Tennessee want to wipe out every black representative on the map in these states, we have an obligation as Americans to stand with black Americans and communities whose representation is being disenfranchised.
0: There aren't any.
9: Yeah.
0: It doesn't matter.
10: Oh.
0: Facts be damned.
10: No.
0: It's like 1896.
9: Yes, exactly.
0: Yeah.
9: Rapidly going back in time to 1619.
0: Oh, my gosh.
10: What was the
0: final? I don't know if you watched any of the NBA games.
10: Yeah.
0: It's an all-black league. It's like a Negro league.
10: Oh, I see what you mean. Yeah, okay.
0: Wait, no, it's not. There's a bunch of white guys on the floor.
10: I was going to say, there's a lot of Europeans playing the game now.
0: I mean, what is he talking about? That everything's separated still?
9: Yeah.
0: That is still bonkers to me.
9: It's just,
0: that goes unchallenged.
9: Yeah.
0: Okay. All right. And then in California, you got that mayor's race. And man, the knives are out for Spencer Pratt, huh?
9: Oh, yeah, they are. Yeah, Spencer Pratt, he's running to be the next mayor of L.A. And a union-backed political group ran an attack ad against him that doesn't actually feel like an attack ad. I've never seen anything like this.
10: Yeah.
0: Oh, I haven't seen it.
10: Yeah, okay. It's like he bought the ad. Spencer Pratt did.
0: Okay, roll it.
7: Republican Spencer Pratt is the last thing Los Angeles needs for mayor. Pratt opposes using taxpayer money to build brand new houses for our unhoused neighbors, saying it's time for the homeless to get help or get out. Pratt thinks L.A. needs thousands more police officers rather than more social workers, and Republican Spencer Pratt thinks public employee unions should have less power, not more. L.A. is on the right track and needs to stay the course.
0: Oh, day! Is that hilarious?
10: It is. It's amazing that got past the goalie. It's amazing.
9: Well,
10: somebody didn't raise their hand and go, hey, wait a minute.
0: That tells you everything about their thinking.
10: Right, exactly.
0: They think that's a winner.
10: And the little bubble they live in, where everybody thinks that way, too. I mean, I don't know how... Who disagrees with anything that he just said?
9: Well, I'm still over here not convinced that Pratt himself didn't actually pitch that. somehow.
19: But you have a mole somewhere?
9: Like, yeah, right. Or like they set up this like fake political action committee and got associated with a labor union, and they're like, all right, we're going to run this ad. Okay, here's $200,000 to run the ad. And then they do it.
10: I suppose that's, I mean, it's genius if that was the case.
19: Yeah.
10: Wow. I mean, you know, we don't need more police. No, we don't.
19: Yeah. They instead of more social workers. Well, yes, of course. The crime is insane here.
10: Yes.
19: That's what people have said.
10: Right.
19: Wow. Scott, I know you're a big American Idol fan.
10: Well, I don't know about a big fan.
19: You watch it every season.
10: I didn't watch much this year.
19: But you watched the finale, at least, to who
10: I watched the last 10 minutes, yeah.
19: So you missed Carrie Underwood. You're a big fan.
10: I did. Well, I am a big fan.
19: And, well, she performed with a band you love.
10: My wife told me about this. She was watching it. She's like, hey, did you see Motley Crue?
19: Because you love this band.
10: Motley Crue?
19: Yes.
10: Yeah.
19: You wear the T-shirt.
10: I like them. I mean, I like them okay. I saw
19: you
10: them.
19: You wear them at a concert that you weren't at.
10: Oh, no, that's true.
19: That means you must be a fan, right?
10: It was a gift.
19: Oh, got it.
10: Yeah, it was a gift.
19: Anyway, did you hear it at all?
10: No, I didn't. My wife said it wasn't bad. That's what she said.
19: Said it was pretty good?
10: Yeah, it was all right.
19: Well, I'll let you judge. David's not too sure, man.
9: Mm-mm.
19: He's not too sure.
10: Vince Neil, though.
19: Yeah. Yeah.
8: I'm a dreamer, but my heart's a gold.
10: Okay, that's not good.
8: I had a runaway high, so I wouldn't come home alone.
19: Hey, can you at least say you've heard Vince worse?
10: Oh, yeah.
19: That's not that bad.
10: I've heard him much worse.
19: Okay.
10: Yeah. I understand the words.

0: Together, that's pretty good.
1: I've heard worse.
0: See?
1: Yeah, it's not bad.
0: Okay.
1: It's not bad. And Vince is not bad there.
0: It was not embarrassing.
1: I mean, I understood the words.
2: I understood my way. But, you know.
0: The five stories we're watching today, much more straight ahead.

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0: The Mark Levin, Camp and Robin Show. Jamie Markley, David Van Camp, Scott Robbins, and the five stories we're watching today.
1: All right, number five, the NBC headline. It has been assumed that hantavirus is contagious only if someone is in close contact with someone who's having symptoms. Some experts now suggest it's possible it may be more contagious than thought.
2: God.
1: But then you read the article, actually, and it's Ashish Jha, that dude.
0: Oh,
1: who is
0: again?
1: The COVID coordinator under Biden. And anyway, yeah, he's saying, well, we're looking at, is it more easily spread under those particular conditions in close contact in a boat? And then they've got somebody from the CDC saying, well, actually, in the article itself, there's no evidence to suggest the Andy strain has changed to make it more infectious. So it's just more fear porn.
2: Clickbait.
1: Yeah.
0: Unbelievable.
1: Number four. Meanwhile, though, a Dutch hospital quarantined 12 staff members for 6 weeks in a preventative measure after blood and urine from a hantavirus patient were handled without observing strict protocols. What are we doing here, folks?
2: I don't know.
0: Man, oh, man.
1: Okay, come on, man. The world's on edge a little bit right now because we've been a little snake bit in the past.
0: Yes.
1: So do this right.
2: Exactly.
1: What are you doing?
2: I know.
1: I mean, I'm over here like we should have told Pete Hegseth that that cruise liner was carrying fentanyl and he would have just blown it up. Problem solved. All right. Number three. The Supreme Court has canceled a court order requiring Alabama to draw a congressional map with two majority black voting districts. Alabama can now draw a more Republican-friendly map, and the games continue. Number two, India's government says they only have around 60 days of crude oil reserves, 60 days of natural gas supplies remaining as well. They're saying, hey, let's try to get that Strait of Hormuz open, shall we?
0: Yes.
1: Yeah, that'd be good. Yeah. And then number one, related, U.S. inflation jumped 3.8%, the fastest rate in 3 years. It was driven mostly by energy prices plus supply chain disruptions because of the war in Iran.
0: All right. We probably need some good news then, right?
2: Mm-hmm. Yeah.
0: That would be helpful.
2: We covered some bad news there.
0: Yeah.
2: Hunta virus. I did not catch it in a boat. I did not catch it with a goat.
0: Are you going to keep this going? Because I don't want to interrupt. No, no. I want the floor to be yours.
2: I did not catch it here or there. I did not catch it anywhere. Okay.
0: Well, the good news I was going to bring, I happen to see this headline today. There's a Fast and Furious TV show in the works. Got that going for you.
2: Really?
0: Yes. You still have not seen any of the movies, right?
2: No.
0: Have you watched any of them, David?
1: I have. Yeah. Watch that.
0: Was
1: one.
0: It as bad as you thought it was?
1: Yes,
0: going to be?
1: It was that. What was the?
0: It's incredible.
1: I think it was the one with Ronda Rousey, where they like fly the they fly a Lamborghini.
0: Like number nine?
1: Yeah, like out of
0: a
1: skyscraper.
0: You gotta, like, start, no, but you got to start with like number five or six.
1: But you know how they get that luxury vehicle from one building to another from a skyscraper? Well, Tyrese worked out the math. And what he had to do was open up those doors because they're like wings, yeah. And that gives him enough lift.

0: Well, you got it there.
1: This is the Markley, Van Camp, and Robin show. Yes, Vin Diesel made the announcement. There's going to be four shows in the works, but NBC is only going to do one of them, apparently. Going to keep that thing going forever. It's hilarious.
0: Well, till the money runs up.
1: Yeah. There was a run of them that was pretty good. The last couple, not
0: that
1: quite up to par.
0: The Wings one now.
1: See? I cannot believe after all the talk you wouldn't watch one of them.
0: I just
1: every time you hate fun.
0: I'm going to. I just don't.
1: You never saw Point Break either. No. What's wrong with you?
0: I don't know.
1: Anyway,
0: I'm off.
1: Yeah. Biggest story today: Scott Robbins has not seen Point Break. Hit him up on Facebook. Tell him he needs to see.
0: I don't like that fun. You know that.
1: Yeah, it's terrible. All right, a couple of crazy clips you got to hear. And what's your story, straight ahead?

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1: ABC News, I'm Michelle Franz, and the Pentagon's chief officer says the tab for the Iran war now stands at $29 billion. Talks remain stalled on oil and gas prices continue to surge. ABC's Elizabeth Schulze says the latest inflation report shows Americans are also paying more for goods. The consumer price index shooting up 3.8% in April.
2: The trend is going really in the wrong direction here across the board. When you look at prices, those higher fuel costs are translating to higher prices for public transportation, for airfare. If you look at the airfare index, it's up about 21% now in April compared to a year before. That's why we've seen those ticket prices going up so much, because of jet fuel costs.
1: U.S. household debt has also ticked up to a new all-time high. The Justice Department announcing charges in connection with the Baltimore Bridge collapse 2 years ago, alleging two overseas companies and a shipping official conspired to defraud the U.S. and knew about the ship's faulty power mechanisms before it hit the bridge, killing six construction workers on the span. This is ABC News.
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7: The Markley Van Camp and Robbins Show. 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
8: What are we talking about? Someone saying we got a second Civil War? Is this because of the voting?
9: Yes, it's because of redistricting.
10: Democrats
9: are just increasingly unhinged.
10: They're
9: and
10: out of their minds.
9: Well, it's because they just realized that they really did, to quote the top Democrat in the House, they leaped around and found out, you know, California, and then they tried to rig Virginia, and then they realized, we've already gerrymandered most blue states within an inch of their lives, and Republicans have the upper hand now. They just did the math. So Representative Benny Thompson, a high-profile Democrat, obviously, he was the chair of the January 6th committee, and he said this on MS Now.
8: Okay.
11: This is equivalent to a second Civil War. We're going to have to get our act together. As everybody is saying, we're going to have to resist with every fiber in our body. We're going to have to take this system on. At every election.
8: When you were a kid in school and you learned about the Civil War, how brutal it was.
9: Oh.
8: Families torn apart, and how many people died?
12: Hundreds of thousands.
8: And what they were fighting for.
12: Yes.
8: To compare this to that is so freaking disgusting.
9: Yeah, it's sick.
8: And it's not even challenged.
12: No, it's that and Jim Crow. They do it all the time. It's what they do.
8: It means nothing.
12: No. Well, I told you, there's words that used to be inflammatory and, you know, really bad. And now there's commonplace. Now they're just, I disagree with you.
8: Well, and most people can't stand politicians. Mm-hmm. And as you know, right now, if we're to be honest, most Americans are not even paying that much attention to politics outside of gas prices. Mm-hmm. They're really not. I mean, we're in this every day. But most people, are they going to ever hear what Benny Thompson just said?
12: Probably not.
8: But the aggregate that happens when they say so many stupid things, okay? And you think about how many stories are out there that you feel like, man, Republicans are really losing their footing politically in this country. You know, and you hear all these predictions, Democrats could take the House, they might even take the Senate. It goes on and on and on, right? And then you look at polling right now, how bad Trump might be or how bad the Republicans are. Still nowhere near as bad as Democrats.
9: Oh, yeah.
8: So far, upside down. I mean, even their own voters can't stand him.
12: Mm-hmm. But they run guys like that up there, and he gets clicks, sound bites, you know, all of that. And you get enough of them together, and all of a sudden, maybe you make a change there. I don't know.
8: They're losing.
12: No, I
8: they're
12: mean, maybe they're
8: continuing
12: they make a
8: to lose.
12: But they keep the down. I mean, once they're in, they're in. They double down, triple down. I mean, all the time on the same stuff, over and over again.
8: But when has that worked? When's the last time it worked?
12: Hasn't for a while, has it?
9: No, I don't think it works anymore.
8: That's what I wonder.
13: Yeah.
8: And everything, Trump, Trump's the worst, blah, blah, blah. And you know Trump, and he's going to do this until I'm convinced, till he takes his last breath. He's going to just go poke you right in the eye.
12: It's who he
8: continually.
12: Is. It's who he is.
8: Yes.
12: Yeah, that's exactly who he is. But, you know, it's weird because you mentioned that, and how does this help them move the meter at all, right? Benny Thompson, right?
8: Yes. Does this is like a second Civil War.
12: I don't think so. I mean, I doubt it does. But it is interesting they keep going back to the same well over and over and over again. I can remember after Trump won this last election, there was talk about, well, they need to come closer to the middle. But they haven't. They've gone further, if anything, to the right than ever.
8: November 2016. Mm-hmm. We have to get out of our bubble.
12: Exactly.
8: Yeah. And go discover what America's about
12: again.
8: They never did it.
12: You know, it's like the guys at Coke going, you know, we got papaya flavored Coke. It's a great idea. And it tanks, but they just keep putting it out there.
10: Maybe we need
12: hoping
10: to
12: for different results. Like, you just haven't had the right papaya yet.
10: Yeah, right. Let's you just know? Add more papaya, actually.
12: Right, exactly. Maybe, that's
10: maybe that'll work.
12: Yeah.
8: The Indiana Hoosiers were at the White House yesterday.
12: I saw that.
8: Football team.
12: Yeah. National champs.
8: Fernando Mendoza. He wasn't there, the quarterback.
12: He was on. Wasn't he on the phone or something?
8: Well, he called Trump.
12: Oh, that's what it was. Okay.
8: Because he had said, this was a little while back, saying that he wasn't going to be there because, well, he was going to have practice, basically.
13: I'm on the bottom of the totem pole here. I got to prove myself. I can't miss practice.
8: Yeah, he's with the Raiders.
13: As a rookie, I don't think that's a good look. And I want to, you know, try to best serve my teammates. And I don't know if that'd be accomplishing that goal.
8: Got to respect that.
12: Sure do.
8: Trump addressed that. Thought it was kind of funny.
14: Now, the reason he's not here, he was so nice he called, because he has actually, JD's a big fan of ours. You wouldn't believe it, because he didn't show up. I'm not happy, but that's okay. The reason he didn't, because he's at spring training, right?
15: Correct.
14: No, he's been great, and he's at spring training, like his first day or something. I said, you better go there. If he was not here for other reasons, like he didn't like Trump, or he didn't want to come, I wouldn't even mention him. I'd go through the hole. I'd talk about how great. I wouldn't even mention the quarterback's name. But he's a great guy, actually. And he is actually a big fan of what we're doing for our country. But he became Indiana's first ever Heisman Trophy winner. Right, Coach?
8: Yeah. To acknowledge not being there.
12: As only he can.
8: Yes. If it was some stupid reason, like he didn't like Trump. Because there have been plenty of teams that haven't gone.
10: Yeah.
8: For that very reason.
12: I like when he shifts into third person, though. It's great.
8: Yeah.
10: Because he doesn't like Trump.
12: He doesn't like Trump.
8: All right, it's that time. We do it a couple of times a day. Go around the table. It may not be the biggest story out there, but it caught your attention. You want to bring it in. David Van Camp today, what's your story?
10: This is not even close to a news story. It's just something in my life that I find very, very funny, and I wanted to share it with you. I hope you find it 10% as funny as I do.
8: Okay.
10: And this has been like a daily basis for me now. So my kids, you know, when we're in the car, we like to listen to music. Most of the time, it's something they want to listen to. One song that they've really liked is a classic Sesame Street song from the 1980s. It's A Rainy Day, right?
8: Okay.
10: And if you're not familiar with it, here's just a little snippet of it, right?
8: Okay.
16: Why do we need the rain anyway?
10: Yeah, okay, so it's that a classic, you know, 1980s, whatever. The reason I find it funny, though, is because every time that line happens, my wife thinks I'm insane, and my kids think I'm crazy, because I can't help stop laughing at that line. And the reason is because my stupid brain does something to that line.
8: Okay.
16: Why do we need the rain?
17: Anyway.
10: Yeah. I hear Joe Biden every time.
12: I did not see that coming.
8: I didn't either.
10: Why do we need the rain? And then I hear him going, anyway.
12: Okay, one more time, David. Come on. I want to hear that again.
16: Why do we need the rain?
17: Anyway.
10: Yeah, that's what I hear. So I'm driving in the truck with the kids in the back, and I'm just like laughing my ass off. And no one knows why. And it's one of those things, I try to explain it, and without the visual or audio aid, it makes no sense.
8: Yeah, that was the Biden take. If you near hold dear, get a lot done.
10: Yes, yes.
8: That one.
17: If you hold near and dear to you, that you like to be able to. Anyway.
10: Yes.
16: Why do we need the rain?
17: Anyway.
10: Yeah. Exactly.
8: Oh gosh. Yeah.
10: Okay. Thank you.
8: I'm not
10: for
8: sure why your
10: me.
8: Brain does that, but it is very funny.
12: No, I like it. Yeah.
8: Yeah.
12: I'll never hear that song again. Ever. Period. But if I do, that will be in.
8: Yes. Well, the other thing. For a lot of us, that what you just did for us, David, if you ever have this wish, and Robbins will say this every once in a while, man, what I would give for my daughter to be little again, to hold my hand walking across the street.
10: Mm-hmm.
8: You've said that many times.
12: Yeah.
8: And now I will think, but you also got to listen to songs like that endlessly again.
12: Yeah, that's true.
8: It's not all bad.
12: Yeah.
8: Whoo, boy. All right, Scotty, what do you got for What's Your Story?
12: Cynthia West, that's her name, ex-girlfriend of Thomas Massey. There could be a little problem in the Massey life right now. Exposes him as a sexual deviant and bribed her with $5,000 cash to shut her pie hole.
8: What?
12: Massey DM'd her in August of 2024 on X, 2 months after his wife of 31 years died. Massey ended up getting her a congressional staffer job in D.C. Massey pressured her to be involved in deviant sexual behavior with him. Quid pro quo. Cynthia rejected, feeling extremely pressured and uncomfortable. When she rejected, Thomas Massey had her fired, bribed her, and threatened her not to file a complaint. A complaint was, in fact, filed in fall of 2025, the same time period when Massey remarried to a different staffer 20 years younger than him. The man who claimed and screamed the loudest about transparency for Epstein turns out to be a scumbag. Thomas Massey, ladies and gentlemen.
8: I hadn't heard that story.
12: Yeah, that's a big deal now.
8: Do you believe what she's saying?
12: I have no idea if it's true or not.
8: It's like everything you got to take with a grain of salt, don't you?
10: Yeah, I'd take it with a grain of salt. I mean, if something was filed, last August, you said?
12: Yeah.
10: Yeah, I mean, the timing of that, it's like, is that right around the time they started kind of butting heads, him and Trump, and then is there a political angle to this? I'm not really sure.
12: Well, it's also the same time period that he remarried someone other than her.
10: Yeah.
8: Mm-hmm.
12: That was 20 years younger than him.
8: Right.
12: Yeah.
8: Yeah. Who knows, man?
12: I don't know. Thomas Massey hasn't exactly been a friend throughout the whole thing either.
10: So, oh, no.
12: Of Trump, so.
10: Well, and then he has an ad out where he's saying, hey, we don't disagree on everything, Trump and I. Like, he's still campaigning as if Trump has endorsed him.
12: Right.
10: Which is scumbag behavior.
12: Yeah, it is.
8: Yeah. For my story, you know, Scott, you will say sometimes, we're all told.
12: Yes.
8: You can no longer play the children's games.
12: Yeah, we're told. Some at 18, others at 48, but we're all told.
8: And that's not just sports. That's a lot of different sort of activities.
12: Yeah, yeah, it is, yeah.
8: You tell me all the time.
12: Well, because you come in here going, man, my back or whatever. I got to go see the bone rubber today. And it's like, well, stop playing.
8: It was my son-in-law's birthday celebration last night. He wanted to play basketball. What was I going to do, let him down?
12: Your son-in-law's much younger than you, old man River.
8: Anyway, I bring this up to say... there was a whole piece done on the oldest rockers on tour this summer.
12: Oh, gosh. Well, that's ageless.
8: So, you know, when you say you're all told, but maybe when the voice gives out, you got to be done.
12: Yeah.
8: But then if someone's still paying to see you play.
12: That's just it, right?
8: Mike Love of the Beach Boys is the oldest out on the road this year.
12: Yeah.
8: He's 85.
12: Yeah.
8: Bob Dylan will be out on the road.
12: My sister saw him this last summer. He played behind a curtain.
8: And was it good?
12: No.
10: I've heard that from a lot of people. It's
12: The curtain, he plays behind it.
10: it's either that or like way off to the side of the stage.
12: Yeah, it's a weird,
8: It's wild because he turns 85 in a few weeks.
12: Yeah, well.
8: Some like 20 years ago. I thought it was not very good then.
12: Whew.
8: Yeah. Paul Simon. You just mentioned you would like to see Paul Simon.
12: I have never seen Paul Simon. I would.
8: 84.
12: Yeah, better get there.
8: John Anderson of Yes, who still sounds pretty good.
12: He does, doesn't he? With that real high, angelic-y voice of his? Yeah.
8: He's 81.
12: Wow.
8: Eric Clapton is 81.
12: He still sounds okay.
8: Mickey Dolenz of the Monkees is 81.
12: It's the last monkey.
8: Rod Stewart is 81.
12: Doing a big tour this summer.
8: Roger Glover of Deep Purple and Ian Gillan of Deep Purple are both 80.
12: They're still playing.
8: Well, I think they have an album coming out. I saw a blurb where it's their heaviest album in years.
12: Yeah.
8: And they're 80.
12: Gillan still
8: I kind of like that.
12: Got the leather lungs.
8: And John Fogerty also turns 80.
12: Yeah.
8: All out
12: Some
8: on
12: of
8: the
12: those songs you can sing when you get older.
8: Yeah.
12: I mean, Mick Jagger still sings Stone songs.
8: But, man, if you go back 30 years, would you have thought any of these people be playing when they're 80?
12: No.
8: It's kind of cool.
12: Alive.
8: People still want to see it?
12: Yeah.
8: All right. News update. And Nimrod's in the news in just a few minutes.

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1: Ask yourself this question. Is it really worth holding on to that timeshare that you know you need to get rid of? Here's the truth. 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
14: Right. The Mark McVan Camp and Robin Show. 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
14: News update, David Van Camp.
18: I got a couple real quick. 20% chance hantavirus is declared by the World Health Organization as a public health emergency, according to the odds makers on Kalshi.
19: 20% chance?
18: 20%. You can bet on it. Yeah.
19: Oh, God.
14: That's not a great chance. 20%. Not very good.
18: No, I still think, you know, for the people who are like, oh, yeah, we're not locking down again, it's like, I agree with you, because if this becomes a, like, widespread, spreads like COVID kind of thing, with a 35 to 40% mortality rate, you're not locking down because there's no society or government left, my friend. That's like end of world kind of situation, man.
14: That's a lot of people gone.
18: Yes.
14: Yeah.
18: Yeah. Anyway, and then also big news here. Remember the Key Bridge in Baltimore that got hit by that boat?
19: Oh, yeah. Yeah.
14: Yes.
18: A bunch of workers died who were working on the bridge.
14: Yep.
18: Criminal charges have now been filed against the Singapore-based Synergy Marine Limited and a subsidiary as well. They were indicted by the Justice Department. Let's see. In addition, you've got this 47-year-old Indian national whose name is Radhar Krishnan Karthik Nair. He's also been charged.
19: Wow.
18: They're facing charges for conspiracy, willfully failing to immediately inform the U.S. Coast Guard of a known hazardous condition because they were basically dead in the water going towards the... They had no control over the boat.
14: Oh, my goodness.
18: And obstruction of an agency proceeding. They're trying to cover things up, cover up their own negligence.
19: No control of the boat.
18: Yeah.
14: Was that dude's first name again?
18: It was Radhakrishnan Karthik Nair.
14: Is that three names?
18: No, that's three names. Yeah.
19: Is the first name Rahad?
18: No, it's Radhakrishnan is his first name.
14: Radhakrishnan.
19: And the last name is what again?
18: Nair.
19: That's it?
18: They front-loaded syllables. And
14: that's it?
19: I was going to say.
14: We got to get to New Brunch.
19: Oh, good.
14: My God.
20: When the going gets tough.
21: Damn it, this is too hard.
20: The dumb get dumber.
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23: I love the poorly educated.
14: All right. Nimrods in the News. We go to Florida. Police are investigating two males hopped the fence at a high school and entered a building through an unlocked door. They rode bicycles. They used other equipment intended for special needs kids.
19: Oh.
14: Stole $50 worth of lanyards and got away with approximately 100 hot dogs and ice cream, valued at $60. It happened in the middle of the night, and it sounds like these thieves maybe were students or young adults. They're looking for them. Special needs. And that's Nimrod's in the News.
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22: From ABC News, I'm Michelle Franzen. The tab for the war with Iran surging along with oil and gas prices. During a House budget hearing, acting Pentagon Comptroller Jules Hurst says the latest estimate is now $29 billion, up $5 billion from 2 weeks ago.
26: That's because of updated repair and replacement of equipment costs. And also just general operational costs to keep people in theater.
22: Talks remain stalled between the U.S. and Iran on a permanent ceasefire deal. Today, President Trump leaves for Beijing to meet with China's leader. ABC's Karen Travers says Iran will be high on the agenda.
27: The president's going to try to put pressure on China's President Xi to use his leverage over Tehran to try to get the war to end and try to get Iran to reopen the Strait of Hormuz. Now, he has tried that before. He has looked for China to use that leverage that they have as the biggest buyer of Iranian oil to put pressure on Iran, but it hasn't worked. China has not gotten involved at this point.
22: U.S. CEOs from banks, tech, and aviation companies also traveling to China to discuss trade investments. Americans' household debt climbing to an all-time high, $18.8 trillion in the first 3 months of this year. The Federal Reserve Bank report says the debt includes mortgages, credit cards, auto, and student loans. Federal prosecutors filed criminal charges against two foreign companies and an employee of the cargo ship that slammed into Baltimore's Key Bridge 2 years ago.
28: The Justice Department says when the Dolly suffered a power outage, its fuel pump generators could not restart in time for the ship to avoid the Key Bridge.
29: We allege that the possibility of such a catastrophic power failure should have been no surprise to Synergy.
28: The Justice Department's Adam Gustafson says that's because Synergy, the ship's operator, and its technical operator were using improper fuel pumps and lied about it to the Coast Guard. Synergy says the NTSB's concluded that Synergy and its crew were not the causes.
22: ABC's Brian Clark, six construction workers died. You're listening to ABC News.
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22: 17 Americans and one British national of passengers that were evacuated from that Dutch cruise ship remain in quarantine at specialized medical facilities in Nebraska and Georgia. They're being monitored for hantavirus symptoms. One couple taken to Emory University Hospital in Atlanta. That's where ABC's Faith Abube is.
32: Well, specifically here in Georgia, we know the two people who were brought here came on a special flight from Nebraska yesterday. They arrived around midday. We're told that it's a couple, and one of them is symptomatic and is being held held in a biocontainment unit. The other one is considered a close contact, but hasn't shown any kind of symptoms at all.
2: Federal regulators launching a probe into an autonomous taxi startup company after learning of more than a dozen accidents involving its vehicles, one that resulted in an injury.
6: Avride began offering robo-taxi service through Uber in Dallas in December, and within a month, one of the company's self-driving vehicles had clipped the open door of a parked pickup truck. Another attempted to change lanes to avoid a parked vehicle, instead colliding with a van in the next lane. The National Highway Traffic Safety Administration is investigating. Avride says many of the accidents were the fault of the human driver in the other car. Jim Ryan, ABC News.
2: Alabama's governor setting a new special primary elections for affected congressional districts for August 11th, confirming state officials will use a previously blocked 2023 congressional map after the Supreme Court ruling that cleared the way to use the House map to eliminate at least one district. Michelle Franz in ABC News.
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14: The Markley, Van Camp, and Robbins Show. Jamie Markley, David Van Camp, Scott Robbins. Mm-hmm. You have an update there, David?
19: I do, yeah. I guess a couple, but Lindsey Graham, Republican senator, he is very upset with the Pentagon. He's very upset with the whole Iran war situation because it's basically not going anywhere. And so Dan Razenkain, chairman of the Joint Chiefs of Staff, and Secretary of War Pete Hegseth are in the hot seat right now in a committee hearing. And Lindsey Graham, he wants to talk about why we're letting Pakistan get away with housing Iranian military equipment.
14: Ooh.
19: Like, hey, they're supposed to be helping sort of mediate a deal here.
14: Yeah.
19: And they're actively working with the Iranian war machine, or what's left of it. And so he's hopping mad about it.
18: Secretary Hegseth, if the mediator is allowing reconnaissance aircraft of Iran to be parked in Pakistani air bases, do you think that's consistent with being a fair mediator?
33: I wouldn't want to get in the middle of these negotiations.
18: Yeah.
33: I want
18: well, I do. I want to
33: people.
18: Get in the middle of these negotiations. I don't trust Pakistan as far as I can throw them. If they actually do have Iranian aircraft parked in Pakistan bases to protect Iranian military assets, that tells me we should be looking maybe for somebody else to mediate. No wonder this damn thing is going nowhere.
19: Well, Lindsey never met a war he didn't want.
14: Well, that's true. I mean, if that's true, it's a fair point.
19: Yeah. Well, I think a lot of frustration. I mean, a lot of us are like, we're just stuck in neutral, or we feel like we are.
14: Yeah.
19: You know?
14: But in the end, that's going to be up to Trump, how we tackle the next thing.
19: Yes.
14: Not on Pete.
19: Oh, I mean, absolutely.
14: Pete's got to be there to answer the question.
19: He's got to take the beating. Yeah. I mean,
14: yes. But I mean, and Pete can't say, hey, you know who runs this show. It's the Trumpster.
19: Yeah.
0: You can't say that.
19: No.
0: But we all know it.
1: Yeah.
19: No.
0: You know.
19: But his job is to answer those questions.
0: I mean, yeah.
19: He's got the title.
0: Do you think it's possible that Trump is waiting to decide what happens till after the meeting with Xi?
1: That's possible. You know,
19: there's some. Yeah, something to be said for that, I think, yeah.
0: Yeah, we'll
19: I thought
0: see.
19: The same thing this morning.
0: Yeah. Yeah, you do get the feeling that something's going to go down this week, one way or another.
19: Well, he was up tweeting till like midnight last night.
0: Well, that's, come on. Well,
19: 56 different tweets.
1: And he says,
19: seriously, it was all over the place.
1: Then he ends with, off to China, see you later.
19: Yeah. Yeah.
1: What?
19: Yeah.
0: That's the Trumpster.
19: Yep. It went from Hillary's, you know, crookedness to Iran back to, you know,
0: Obama pouch of cash.
19: I mean,
0: green cash.
19: We
0: gave him.
19: And it was timestamps were like, you know, 10:21, 10:22, 10:23. It was like every minute firing off a tweet.
0: Yes.
1: He had a lot to say. A lot on his mind.
19: And who's awake at that time? You can't call him, right? I mean,
0: yeah.
19: You again. I'm trying to sleep.
0: You know, there's another story out there that hasn't gotten a whole lot of attention, but today is the deadline for Joe Biden's legal team to try to delay again.
19: Oh yeah,
0: the release of the interview with her.
1: Mm-hmm.
0: If you remember that,
19: yeah,
0: because that interview was pretty damning, and you had all of the left going after this guy, her.
1: Yeah.
0: Saying, this is not professional what you've done. He protected Biden, saying, hey, I'm not going to bring this to trial as far as these classified documents because I think the jury will look at this guy as a feebled old man, well-meaning, but no memory. And he's the sitting president.
1: Yes.
0: Which is all, honestly, kind of wild. So there was an interview done with Mike Howell. You learn who these people are. He's from the Oversight Project. Okay, and he talked about the Biden team fighting the release of this her interview of Joe Biden.
3: I think it's pretty obvious that Joe Biden was very faulty and not of sound mind, and so I expect this is an embarrassing reporting for him, which is the motivation behind trying to fight for the release. It'll help, you know, paint a fuller picture of, you know, when the decline started and how bad it was. I also think it'll add context to how the, you know, then former vice president was illegally holding and using classified information, perhaps for private financial gain. Because keep in mind, the reason he wrote this book is because, and this is in the record, Joe Biden was embarrassed that they didn't have enough money. You had Hunter running around and making all the money. And so he paid somebody to write a book for him. And I think he was flipping secrets around in order to have a juicier book.
0: Holy smokes. And maybe I heard that and don't remember it, but Jill was embarrassed that they didn't have more money.
1: Yeah.
0: Boy, doesn't that tell you everything about Joe running again?
1: Yeah, well, yes, it does. I mean, keep in mind, Jill Biden is the lady who, she went out and got the EDD, the doctorate degree.
0: Right.
1: Because she didn't like that their joint mail was addressed to, at the time, Senator Joe Biden. Doctor comes first, according to the post office. So, yeah, this is the conversations with his ghostwriter, where he's talking about the classified information, because the interview with her has already been out, and they really didn't want that out there.
0: Yeah. Yeah, he was talking about, Howell was talking about why we shouldn't forget about the whole episode. Some of you were like, this is done. He's not the president anymore. You'll hear that all over PMS now and everything else. And he says,
3: I'll say that the matter of how this country was run by an auto pen for 4 years still remains one of the greatest constitutional scandals in American history. I know that
0: it is true.
3: Kind of lost the spotlight a little bit in recent years with how quickly news moves. But we need to return as a country focused to this issue because, you know, for all of the talks going on right now about attacks on democracy, this attacks on democracy, that there's been nothing more undemocratic than a president, you know, an entire branch of government, rather, being outsourced to staff using an auto pen. And so when we, you know, have potential pieces of evidence like a, you know, long recording of Joe Biden with his ghostwriter, there's no reason that should not be in the public record.
0: Yeah.
1: Yeah. It is kind of amazing how you have a pretty good slice of the country who's just like, yeah, let's move on. It's like, I don't know, man. That was, you talk about, and he brings it up, I think, very well, saying you're talking about a threat to democracy. What's a bigger threat to democracy than knowingly having a puppet president?
0: Exactly. And all these shadowy figures behind the scenes are running the show.
1: Yeah.
0: They're like, well, that's just conspiracy. No, that happened.
1: Yeah.
19: Yeah.
0: It's pretty wild. Yes.
19: Our presidency was a call center.
0: Something. And yeah. All those pardons. Who knows?
19: I know.
0: CNN last night. It seemed bonkers. I've only heard different clips of what was going on there, David.
1: Oh, yeah. Well, Democrat activist, former South Carolina state rep, Bakari Sellers, he's melting down because southern states are getting rid of what are now illegally drawn race-specific districts. And, boy, he got mad because Kevin O'Leary, he's just saying, hey, they're trying to follow the law now. And, yeah, they're going to use it to their benefit. Of course they are, because that's what both parties will do when it comes to redistricting.
0: Right.
1: And, well, apparently that was just just one step too far for Bakari Sellers.
0: Okay.
4: There are people in this country who fought, died, and bled for the right to vote. Don't be a dick. Just understand.
5: Okay. Bakari,
4: just,
5: please.
4: Just
5: I'm not
4: understand.
5: I'm something else.
4: Just,
5: okay.
4: Constitution
5: just,
4: is being upheld.
5: Okay. Hey,
4: just, you have a problem
5: just,
4: with that? You have a problem
5: understand.
4: With the Constitution of the United States of
5: understand.
4: America?
5: Bakari, I'm going
0: to... Unhinged.
19: Well... It gets him booked again.
1: Oh, sure.
19: He'll be nuts. Put him on.
1: Yep.
19: People like to watch nuts.
0: But they don't.
19: No.
0: The ratings are in the tank.
19: Yeah, for CNN, but you're trying.
0: It's awful.
19: No, it's bad.
0: I mean, most of the time you see clips on X showing how nuts these people are. It's not CNN saying, look at our great product.
1: Right.
0: It's other people putting the clips on saying, look how freaking crazy these people are.
1: Yes.
0: Because the last ratings I saw, it was like the lowest, what, on record for them?
1: I mean, it's been a rough few years, yeah, for sure.
0: With no signs of turnaround. Every once in a while, you'll have like this, you know, bright, shiny diamond in the rough on a network like that. As far as I can tell, there's nothing.
1: No.
19: Their anchors, really. Though, apparently, and I don't know if this is true or not, but on starting Sunday afternoons, bowling competitions.
0: You're joking.
19: I am, but it's a ratings grabber.
0: Gee whiz, man. And then, where did this come from? Jewish women are too ugly to be raped? Who in
1: Dude.
0: The hell said that?
1: Yeah, this was a crazy scene at a pro-Hamas protest. An older white lady, who otherwise looked kind of normal, walked up to a counter-protester who thinks that apparently the Jews deserve to live. I know that's a crazy thought for some people.
0: Oh, my gosh.
1: Was holding a sign that said, rape is not resistance, referring to, like, Hamas, because the pro-Palestinian people try to say that Hamas is just doing an act of resistance. And so this person has a sign that says, rape is not resistance, right? And
0: yes.
1: This is what the older woman said.
0: Okay.
1: She added, maybe with a condom.
0: That says so much more about that dark, evil soul.
1: Yes.
0: Than anything else.
1: Yes.
0: You look like well,
19: that's,
0: ashen.
19: That's terrible.
0: Scott.
19: That's terrible.
0: Yeah.
19: That's unbelievable.
0: Yeah, it's not that often. I mean, you get so jaded listening to stuff every day where you're like, nothing's too shocking. And you're like, this older woman just said that?
19: She just said it.
0: Yeah, that's reprehensible.
1: Yeah.
19: Wow. Okay.
0: Yeah.
19: Yeah, let's have a conversation.
1: That's where that's why I roll my eyes whenever I hear the activists saying, we're not anti-Semitic, we're anti-Zionism.
19: Exactly.
1: Well, you know, the thing is, though, is that even if you are that way, your friends are not.
0: No. Man,
19: that's
0: we
19: rough.
0: Have ugliness really in this country, dude.
19: That is ugly. Wow. Man.
0: And before social media and smartphones, I don't think we had any idea how ugly it was.
1: No.
0: Was it always like this? It seems to get crazier.
19: I don't. It's got to be.
0: It's like a social contagion?
19: It has to be, because it wasn't that nuts. It was nuts, but it wasn't that nuts.
0: Yeah.
19: There was some decorum.
0: I saw the story. I didn't know whether to bring it in or not. With that look on your face, Scott.
19: Yeah, that was terrible, though. Wow.
0: Did you hear about the woman from Oregon just reunited with her cat 7 months after it went missing during a road trip in Texas?
19: Oh, that's nice.
0: See? Was brought to a Texas vet, identified by microchip.
19: Mm.
0: but they didn't know how to get the cat back to Oregon. That's when an online gaming friend jumped in and used airline miles to personally fly the cat back to Oregon.
19: Oh, nice.
0: Now the cat is back safely.
19: Reunited with us.
1: That friend didn't have a whole lot going on. Burn my airline miles to get a damn cat.
0: Is there anything that's ever going to happen if I bring a good story in that one of you guys doesn't try to bring it down in some sort of way?
19: Cat story is my favorite after the one you played before that. Oh, I need a cleansing.
0: That was dangerous, too.
19: Yeah.
1: Dexter's dead.
0: I know, your cat's dead.
19: I got two live ones.
0: The five stories we're watching today and more depression straight ahead.
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5: The Markley Van Camp and Robin Show. 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
6: One, two, three, four. Right, number five, a big fraud bust announced from Immigration and Customs Enforcement. This involves 10,000 foreign students who claim to be working for highly suspect employers as part of the federal government's operational practical training program. What they found was empty buildings and locked doors where hundreds of foreign students are supposed to be working. Multiple employers claiming the same address where none of them actually have a lease. Small homes listed as work sites for hundreds of foreign students where no employees are present. When someone answers the door, they don't know what you're talking about. There's no business here. What do you mean? Good golly.
7: Dude, are they trained to lie?
8: Yeah.
7: To rip off the government.
6: It really is.
8: Seems to be.
6: Yeah. Number four, a Dutch hospital has quarantined 12 staff members for 6 weeks in a preventive measure after blood and urine from a hantavirus patient were handled without observing strict protocols. Great going, everybody. Number three, yeah, no, Scott's not worried enough. Keep screwing up.
8: When you put the combination of blood and urine together, nothing good happens. Nothing.
6: Number three, the Supreme Court has canceled a court order requiring Alabama to have a congressional map with two black majority voting districts. Alabama is now free to draw a more Republican-friendly map. Number two, India's government, meanwhile, they're getting nervous about this Iran war, saying they've only got around 60 days of crude oil reserves, 60 days of natural gas supplies remaining as well. And here at home, inflation, not good, jumped 3.8%, the fastest rate in 3 years. Not a big surprise. Sucks to see it, though. Driven mostly by energy prices plus supply chain disruptions due to the war.
9: Okay. Dang. Yeah. I read about something today that I had not heard of before. It's called the Boomer Bad News Drop. Have you heard of such a thing before?
8: No, but I can't wait to hear about it.
9: Because you're the boomer on the show.
8: Yep. Bad news is what I swim in.
9: It's what people say, either their parents or maybe older relatives. It's when they casually send alarming news with zero context.
8: Yeah. Yeah.
9: Why are you laughing, David? Because you got a story, you have to.
6: I'll just make up a name. I mean, it was a tragic story. But, a family member of mine who is a baby boomer texted us that, you know, Uncle Joe, I'll call him.
9: Okay.
6: It said, I'm not even kidding, BTW, Uncle Joe fell off a ladder, he's dead. And that was it.
9: Oh, my goodness. That's exactly what they're talking about.
6: Yes.
9: With this,
6: I'm like,
9: boomer,
6: what are you
9: bad
6: making,
9: news
6: Uncle
9: drop?
6: Joe, what?
9: Yeah, they said it would be like randomly admitting that maybe they had surgery and didn't want to bother anyone, or out of the blue, describing your uncle's platelet count from a recent blood draw.
8: Oh.
9: And people are like, wait a second, I didn't even know he was sick.
6: Yeah.
9: It's like you already know, but you really don't. But yeah, yours takes the cake, David.
6: It's like, oh, and he's dead. And I'm like, what do you mean he's dead? I'm like, can I have some more context here? Like, what happened? Did someone push him? Did he just fall? Like, what?
9: Right, like exactly what happened there. That is crazy. So therapists say that boomers were raised to treat emotions like facts instead of conversations. So instead of easing into the difficult news, they drop it mid-sentence and move on.
6: Yeah. Sorry, you can't BT dubs a death. You can't, by the way.
9: Right. And then people on Reddit, they say it's because boomers love to be the first ones to give bad news.
6: I think that's probably more the truth, yeah.
9: You think so, Scott?
8: I don't know. I've never done it that way, but I can see where it could happen. Like, you know, went to church today, then went out to dinner.
9: This is the Markley Van Camp and Robin Show.
8: By the way, Grandpa's dead. Anyway, after that, we went swimming and... What? Wait a minute. Grandpa's dead.
6: And then BT Dubs.
8: Yeah, right.
6: Jamie's having some distress right now.
8: What happened to you? What's wrong with you?
9: My hamstring just seized up on me.
6: Can seize up, yeah. It does that from time to time.
8: We're all told.
9: Dude,
6: you did play basketball.
9: Sit in these chairs. Yeah. We sit in these chairs where your feet are well on the other side of your knee. Like they go backwards.
8: Oh, I don't sit like that.
9: Where do you put your feet?
8: I got a little thing I can sit them on.
9: Well, that's nice. Yeah. That's why you don't want to give up.

0: Where do you put your feet?
1: I got a little thing I can sit them on.
0: Well, that's nice. Yeah. That's why you don't want to give up
1: well,
0: that chair.
1: Part of my chair. Yeah.
0: All of a sudden, my hamstring is like, shh. I'm like, oh my God. It's going to be fine. We've got a news update and me screaming in pain coming up.

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2: ABC News, I'm Michelle Franzen. No ceasefire deal in sight yet between the U.S. and Iran. Today, President Trump heads to China for meetings with China's leader. Iran will loom large in talks. CEOs are also heading there. ABC's Karen Travers has details.
3: He will be traveling there with several American CEOs from big companies here, including Tim Cook, Elon Musk. So it shows that there is a very big focus on the business and investment side. The president loves coming away from these types of meetings, touting U.S. investment with countries. And we'll see what he has to show for it in a couple of days.
2: The Senate confirming Kevin Warsh to serve as a member of the Federal Reserve Board of Governors by a vote of 51 to 45. It will be a 14-year term as chair. Senator John Fetterman, the only Democrat to vote on the board confirmation. The Federal Reserve Board of New York released data showing household debt for Americans reaching an all-time high of $18.8 trillion in the first 3 months of this year, driven by balances on mortgages and auto loans. This is ABC News.
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8: My name is Joel, and I came to St. Jude Children's Research Hospital in December of 1987 to be treated for osteosarcoma, which is bone cancer. We didn't know anything about St. Jude. 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
4: All right, we're all right. It's all good.
5: Yep. The Markley Van Camp and Robbins Show. Jamie Markley, David Van Camp, Scott Robbins. You know what's going on? It's what? Still happening. John Brennan said the quiet part out loud.
6: He really did.
7: He did?
5: Yes.
7: I missed this.
5: We still have deep state actors getting in the way of the Trump agenda.
6: Yes.
5: Oh, he said it.
6: He said it on MS Now. Says, yeah, don't you know, I think he was asked something along the lines of, what do you say to Americans who are worried that the Trump administration is holding people like you, scumbags like you, accountable? They didn't say
5: that. Yeah, wasn't that Nicole Wallace?
6: Yeah.
5: Yeah. Yeah, here you go.
8: There's still a legion of professionals in the law enforcement environment, the Department of Justice, as well as the CIA and other places, the ones who are refusing to follow politically motivated prosecutions, those who are refusing to support any type of political activities on the part of the Trump administration that are inconsistent with the authorities, the responsibilities of the intelligence community, law enforcement community, and Department of Justice.
5: Seems like the evidence we've seen, that guy could be in jail.
6: Yeah.
7: Yes.
5: So, of course, he's going to say BS like that. Mm-hmm. You know? And I suppose all the intellectuals that watch that network, they believe that. I don't think anybody else does.
6: I like that you mentioned intellectuals who watch MS Now. People who consider themselves very, very smart.
5: Yes.
6: Are like, yes, we can trust the former CIA director and we can trust the intelligence community, the patriots within the system. Are also the same people who, like, 6 years ago were like, defund the police, all cops are bastards. Like, wait a minute, hold on a second.
5: I know.
6: I think you got it, like, backwards. If you're going to go after one particular law enforcement apparatus, I mean, I think probably the guys who can kind of act without accountability in a lot of circumstances, those would be the ones I would be suspicious of first.
5: Yes. No. Just lost so many ways.
7: Oh, yeah.
5: And it's always just trying to control a narrative. But again, I think with so many different things that we've seen over the last 5, 6 years, or maybe even 10 years, when it just comes down to common sense that people already know, and it drifts more toward, I mean, if you want to make it into politics, one particular political party, that would be the Republicans. Now, the Republican Party is jacked up.
6: Oh, yeah.
5: In my opinion. And oftentimes seems to be useless. Because they fall victim to the same thing the Democrats do. Everybody wants theirs. Everybody wants their personal peace. But instead of going off on that, I read like 3 different stories that were completely different, but it's all sort of the same theme. One was from Joe Klein, his Substack, and he's not a conservative, talking about the boy problem.
7: Oh, yeah.
5: Another one was NPR, their weekend edition on Sunday for Mother's Day. They did, their big feature story was why women are choosing to be single mothers. Because they don't need a man. Okay. And then there was another piece written by Ed Lattimore. And if you have ever followed Ed before, you know, a man's man, talking about the whole red pill rabbit hole for young men online, like getting caught up in the wrong types of influence.
6: Yeah.
5: Like you gotta dominate women.
6: Yeah.
5: That's what you need. You need to be alpha all the way.
7: Yeah. What's wrong with that?
6: No. Oh, jeez. By the way, did you get to drive your car this morning?
7: No.
5: Oh, crap!
7: It's not my car. It's our car. See? So she drives further than I do. And she, her, yeah. So, anyway.
5: Man.
7: David coming hard.
5: He did there.
7: I know he does.
5: Whew. Anyway, the thing about these three pieces, all of them, were really interesting reads. But it all comes down to sort of common sense. You know, like with Joe Klein and the whole boy problem, he's talking about Democrats, per se. Saying, you know, let's talk about boys. They're the losers of the digital age. You know the stereotype, sitting in the basement, pajamas, playing video games, and increasingly gambling on sports. There are estimates that there are 7 million men who have simply dropped out of the workforce.
7: Gosh, dang.
5: And then people think it's way more than that. But boys have been slipping behind girls in an array of stats, from high school dropouts, like 50% higher, to college graduation rates, like right now. And he put in an interesting stat. Black women graduate from college at a 44% rate. White men, 34%.
7: Well, I would never, ever have thought that was 34%, that low.
5: Yes.
7: Holy cow.
5: Yep. Men commit 70% of the violent crimes. Yes.
7: True.
5: 11.5% of males over the age of 12 have a substance use disorder. Versus 6.4% of females. It goes on and on and on and on. Because the boy problem is especially difficult for the Democratic Party. In 2024, the gender gap was 10% of the electorate. 55% of men voted for Trump, 45% women. But it's a far more serious deficit than the marginal differences that may accrue from the restriction of racial gerrymandering, which have been reported by the media. Which is interesting when you get into the dynamics of that. That you can talk about gerrymandering all you want and this and that, but when you look at the disparity between males and females when it comes to Republicans, Democrats, that's a bigger problem for the Democrats than gerrymandering, basically. But he's talking about, you know, this whole problem. And he's saying that men need physical coming-of-age rituals like the military. That this would be a good thing. Now, this guy, I mean, he's on the left. Yeah. By everything it appears when he's talking about his favorite politicians. But he's saying things that come back to, like, common sense. Yeah. Which means he's going to be kicked out of that club.
7: Oh, yeah.
6: You got to have a purpose.
5: Yes.
7: But I then can't believe the amount, though, that are not in the workforce.
5: Yes.
7: Dropped out of the workforce.
5: Yes.
7: To do what?
6: Play video game, watch porn, and gamble.
7: But where's the money coming from?
6: Mom and dad.
5: Mom.
7: God.
5: And usually it's mom.
6: Yeah.
5: And it's a codependency sort of problem. Mm-hmm. And then Ed Lattimore's Red Pill Rabbit Hole issue he's talking about. Because a lot of these things online, you know, oh, what's the dude's name? Was the fighter.
6: Oh,
5: he's the worst.
6: The totally not gay Andrew Tate?
5: Yes.
6: 100% not gay.
5: Right. Like him and Nick Fuentes.
6: Also like, 100% not gay.
5: Yes. You know, they're, and people like them, they're trying to sell something to young men. And sometimes it's take my course and you'll pick up women like you've never picked them up before. And enough dopey guys like, okay, this is what I need. And it's just stupid. But what Lattimore talks about is the way they recruit, the same way gangs recruit in the inner city. Because it's going to give you stature. It's going to give you respect. It's going to give you all these things. And I didn't know this stat until Lattimore put it in there. Most guys get out of gangs, not because of the fear of going to jail or anything else. It's because what was promised to them wasn't delivered. They didn't get the respect or the juice or anything else that came from the gang life. What it came with is a lot of headaches, and then they just wanted out of it, which I thought was interesting. And then as far as the whole NPR weekend edition about why women are choosing to be single mothers, and how they don't need a man, but then oftentimes they will then room together to raise their children together. Oh, okay, you don't need a man, but you need somebody.
6: Yeah.
5: And even then it doesn't work because boys need a dad.
6: Mm-hmm.
5: And again, all of it just comes down to common sense, mm-hmm. which is not good for the Democratic Party.
7: Well, no.
5: Because they are so far from common sense and getting further every day, it seems. All right, it's that time. Get off my soapbox. We go around the table. May not be the biggest story out there, but it caught your attention. David, what's your story here?
6: Well, we got the California governor's race going on, and Javier Becerra, a.k.a. Javier Baqueria.
5: By the way, side note, did you hear about a piece in Politico about him?
6: Mm-mm.
5: apparently, and of course, people didn't want to use their name. People from the Biden administration talked about what a disaster that guy was, that he's dumb as a box of rocks.
6: And, well, this backs that up, and you didn't need insider to tell you that. The guy is not very good.
5: Right.
6: And another DEI hire from the Biden administration.
5: Yeah. Baccaria. Sorry, got his name.
9: Javier Baccaria.
5: Yeah, well, I got it.
6: He was sitting down for an interview with KTLA, and I love that the reporter did him dirty like this, because I don't know if he knew that they were really actually starting the interview. Hmm. But here we go.
10: This is the start of our interview with Javier Becerra in Highland Park.
11: By the way, this is a profile piece. This is not a gotcha piece, right?
10: Well, look, I think these questions are fair. It's in order to learn about you as a candidate.
11: So long as it's about the profile.
10: I don't know how you define profile, but I'd like to begin the interview.
11: The way I describe profile is you talk about all the things that I've done, things I want to do, and along with some tough questions. But not only tough questions.
6: Just so we have an understanding.
7: Oh,
6: here,
7: my.
6: Right?
5: Wow.
7: Dictating the terms.
5: Yeah. No kidding.
7: You're in no position to dictate terms, pal.
6: Right.
7: You're in like sixth place right now.
6: Well, also, because the cameras are rolling and the mic is live. I mean,
5: he's used to being protected.
7: Yeah. Yes.
5: Dang.
7: Yeah, that's you're going to have tough questions, but you're going to ask me about how cool I am first, right?
5: Talk about all of my accomplishments.
7: Yeah.
5: What are they?
6: Losing hundreds of thousands of kids.
5: Yes, you did do that.
6: Yeah.
7: Gosh.
5: All right, Scotty, what do you got for your story?
7: This is interesting. I haven't heard it anywhere else, but I was reading a piece today that, you know, peace talks between the U.S. and Iran have crashed and burned, or appears to anyway.
5: Yeah.
7: They're surfacing some reports now. Experts familiar with Iran are saying that there may be indications of an Iran bug out underway by the Muslim leadership. They're getting out, and they're heading to Russia. Hmm. The apparent collapse of the U.S.-Iran negotiations has intensified these fears that the senior figures inside Tehran's leadership are going to flee to Russia, seeking refuge.
5: Hmm.
7: Now, whether that's true or not, or whether there's any legs on that, I don't know. Benjamin Netanyahu said in a recent interview, the whole scaffolding of the terrorist proxy network that Iran collapses if the regime in Iran collapses itself. Now, again, I don't know if any of this stuff is true or not, but I read this and went, well, we kept hearing that internally it's shaky.
5: Yeah,
7: I mean, things
5: that.
7: Are going to hell in a handbag quickly, you know? And if they are, in fact, going to bug out, and they are, in fact, for fear of their lives, which they should be, by the way, then that may be the logical next step. And then they're talking about what happens after that. The Iranian people actually get their country back. And, you know, I mean, again, that's hypothetical at this point in time, but it's got some legs to it, the story does.
5: We'll see.
7: Yeah, I'm going to follow that one.
5: All right. For my story, it's kind of going back to Time Magazine's Best Inventions of 2023. And it was AI-powered robot shoes.
7: Oh, that would be cool.
5: That allow you to walk 6 miles per hour.
7: Wow.
5: Yeah, a lot faster. Well, it's a thing now. They're coming out. The CEO of Shift Robotics, Zunji Zhang, was talking about his invention. You can decide for yourself if you think...
12: I have always been interested in personal mobility. But then I start asking myself why I never walked, even though walking is the safest way of getting around the, you know, cities. When you push off your toe, you need something that prevents you from slipping backwards. You have a very big push-up force to the ground. We will accelerate at the same time. But as soon as you release and you transition into, you know, what we call control the fall, we stop giving you more, you know, gas to continue accelerating.
5: So I've seen a video of this, and sure enough, you can see that you are going faster.
7: That's cool.
5: Yeah, I would say it's also sad. Just get out and walk.
7: Well, sometimes, like with neuropathy in my feet, like sometimes our balance you're being questioned, and that would help.
5: Okay, I'm going to show you the video. I don't know that you think that's going to help.
7: Also, if I'm a wide receiver in the NFL, I got cleats that are made now.
5: Well, yeah.
7: And go really fast on the field.
5: I don't think it's going to help you with that.
7: Oh, dang.
5: Because you're running.
7: I thought he said you can go faster.
5: Yes, as walking.
7: Oh, you can't run in them?
5: Okay. I'll show you the video and you'll see.
7: Wooden shoes?
5: Golly. All right, news update and Nimrod's in the news coming up.

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10: James was diagnosed at 3 months old with neuroblastoma. 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All of a sudden, he had this super serious cancer. 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
12: The Markley Van Camp and Robin Show. 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
12: News update, David Van Camp.
13: Well, I got a couple of options here. One is from our friends at KVI in Seattle, a great affiliate. Ari Hoffman is an afternoon host there, breaking the story that a company called Delta Camshaft in Tacoma, the largest custom camshaft regrinding company in America, moving out after 48 years. Why? Crime and taxes. Can't afford it. Moving to Arizona.
12: Dang.
14: Well, what, again, what do you think is going to happen? No.
12: I know. Yeah.
14: If you got the wherewithal and you can do it, yeah, go.
12: Yeah.
14: Yeah.
12: Got to change the way you're doing things as far as crime.
13: Yeah.
12: My goodness. All right, we got to get the Nimrod. Here we go.
3: When the going gets tough.
15: Damn it, this is too hard.
3: The dumb get dumber.
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15: I love the poorly educated.
12: All right. Nimrod's the news. We go to Hawaii. You may have seen this online. This dude, this guy that hurled the rock at Lonnie, the Hawaiian monk seal.
14: Oh, yeah. Oh no.
12: So he's like, what are you doing? He's like, I'm rich. I can pay the fine. Well, somebody brought some justice right on the spot, gave the guy a beatdown.
13: Yeah, beat him up.
12: Yeah.
14: Good.
12: And the dude is going to be facing prosecution.
14: Good.
12: That hurled it.
14: Good.
12: So yeah, that was instant right there for you, Scotty, and that's Nimrod's in the news.
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20: From ABC News, I'm Michelle Franzen. Changes at the FDA. Two sources familiar with the matter say Commissioner Marty McCary intends to resign as early as today. His departure was in the works after clashes with lawmakers, major drug makers, and even President Trump. Kevin Warsh has been confirmed as a member of the Federal Reserve Board of Governors. Warsh is President Trump's also as pick to become the new Fed chair. ABC's Stephen Portnoy has more.
21: The motion to confirm Kevin Warsh as a member of the Fed's Board of Governors passed 51-45. Pennsylvania's John Fetterman was the only Senate Democrat to join Republicans in voting in favor. A separate vote to confirm Warsh as Fed chair is expected later this week. Warsh's confirmation is being made possible by the Justice Department's decision to drop its criminal probe into outgoing Fed chair Jerome Powell. GOP Senator Tom Tillis insisted on it.
20: President Trump departs today for Beijing for his meetings with China's leader. It comes as talks on a ceasefire deal with Iran remain stalled. ABC's Patrick Reivel has more.
22: In the meantime, the clock is ticking. The damage that is being done by the closure of Hormuz, the economic damage continues to grow. And every indication at the moment is that Iran believes time is on its side and that the pressure because of the economic damage from the closure of the strait is all going towards President Trump and that in time he will be forced to make a compromise.
20: Pentagon officials say the tab for the Iran now stands at $29 billion. ABC's Elizabeth Schulze says the latest inflation report shows consumer goods shot up 3.8% last month.
23: This inflation report shows that prices are going up overall at the fastest pace now in 3 years. That 3.8% inflation rate, a lot of that driven by the spike in gas and energy that we've seen since the start of the Iran war.
20: So on Wall Street, stocks are trading lower today. 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
20: Officials in Denver have identified a man who scaled an airport fence over the weekend and walked onto a runway in front of a departing Frontier Airlines jet.
25: It was suicide, according to Denver's chief medical examiner. She says 41-year-old Michael Mott killed himself by scaling an airport perimeter fence and walking in front of a departing Frontier Airlines flight bound for Los Angeles. Denver Airport CEO Phil Washington says they did get an intrusion alarm on Friday night but could not see Mott jumping the fence. Rather, an operator saw something else
26: and identified a herd of deer just outside of the perimeter fence.
25: He says it took only 15 seconds for Mott to scale and jump the 8-foot fence with barbed wire on top, and then 2 minutes later he stepped in front of the airplane. Alex Stone, ABC News.
20: In Texas, an investigation into a possible human smuggling case is widening.
27: Six people thought to be undocumented immigrants were found dead Sunday in a rail car in Laredo. 150 miles away, the body of a man was discovered alongside a railroad track in San Antonio Monday. And Sheriff Javier Salazar says there's a connection.
28: Our belief at this point is that it was most likely smugglers, coyotes that opened it from the outside, discovered this body and dumped it out.
27: They then closed the rail car again, leaving the six other migrants to die inside. Jim Ryan, ABC News, Dallas.
20: Millions of residents in western states facing another day of record-breaking heat. Michelle Franzen, ABC News.
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12: The Markley, Van Camp, and Robbins Show. Jamie Markley, David Van Camp, Scott Robbins. Okay. With the economy right now, there's some bad news. We know that.
14: Yeah. Yes.
12: Inflation, gas prices, that sort of thing.
14: Yes.
12: There's something else that's not so great.
14: Do we need one more thing?
12: You want to know the truth, right?
14: Yeah, of course I do. Give it to me.
12: Like, we got a jobs report.
14: Yeah.
12: It looked like, hey, this is positive.
14: Yeah, it was. Well, it was. The revisions come out?
12: No revision.
14: Oh, okay.
12: E.J. Antoni from the Heritage Foundation, he's the economist, talking with Daily Wire News, said, here's the bad part about the jobs report.
10: Well, there's a lot of conflicting data. And so what we do essentially is we take all of the metrics that we have and we try to weave a story together that explains all of them. So here goes. The number of jobs increased much better than expectations. So that's good last month. But at the same time, in April, the number of people employed actually fell pretty substantially, over 200,000. And if we look at other internals of the report, what we find is that people increasingly took on multiple jobs. So people who already had a full-time job took on a part-time job. Some people who already had two jobs took on a third, let's say. And the number of people who actually had full-time work declined. All the net job growth last month came from part-time jobs. So it really seems like people, in response to the higher cost of living from gas and diesel prices going up so much, clearly went out and got second or third jobs. And the result of that, again, is you can, I think, square the circle on all these seemingly conflicting data points.
12: So that's not great.
14: Well, that's just one more reason to get this damn war thing over with.
12: Yeah.
14: Well, as soon as possible.
13: Well, I know that, you know, the Trumpster seems to be getting a little bit prickly about all this, because I think he knows, like, hey, this thing, we were talking 4 to 6 weeks, and it's dragging on a lot longer, and the longer it goes on, the harder it's going to be to recover just economically around the world. And today, as he was leaving for his trip to China, a reporter was asking about inflation, and like, hey.
30: You promised to bring inflation down. It's now at its highest level in 3 years. Are your policies not working? What's happening?
31: Policies are working incredibly. If you go back to just before the war, for the last 3 months, inflation was at 1.7%. Now, we had a choice. Let these lunatics have a nuclear weapon. If you want to do that, then you're a stupid person, and you happen to be. I mean, I know you very well. Anybody that wants them to have a nuclear weapon is a stupid person. So we said we're going to take the greatest stock market in history, and we're going to go down a little bit. And actually, that turned out to be incorrect because our stock market is now at the highest point in history, which frankly surprised a lot of people. It's a very simple message. Iran cannot have a nuclear weapon, and they won't have a nuclear weapon. And that's 100%. Their Navy is gone. Their Air Force...
13: And he goes on that, what he likes to say there.
12: Did I was waiting for him to come back around to, but we're going to get this thing wrapped up soon.
13: No. I think he's said that before. But yeah, I mean, it's that to me, it just sounds like he's getting a little bit more and more nervous.
14: Was there an underestimation, in your opinion, of the resolve of what's going on with the Iranian militants? I mean, what was there one? What did they think it was going to be very much like Maduro sort of thing, where you walk in and you take control immediately?
13: Yeah, well, we didn't really take control. And there are different dynamics. I don't think anybody was thinking that they were the same.
14: No, I'm not saying that. I mean, just the success, the role everyone was on.
13: I think, to me, with all of it, it's almost like we've been waiting too long to just sort of play mop-up duty. And I know that's a crass way of putting it, because you've got real people who have real lives, and they have loved ones in their lives that are that want them to come home at the end of the day. And I understand. But, you know, it's kind of like it started off so, like, fast. Boom, boom, boom, boom. And then it's just been nothing for a couple of weeks. And I know that, you know, they're working behind the scenes. They're talking to partners and blah, blah, all that stuff. But, man, again, Walmart shopper wins the argument always in politics.
12: Yeah. I mean, it's hard to tell. It's almost one of those things, it seems, that you won't know until it's years later and the books come out of what was really being talked about right now. It's possible that they thought this was going to be 4-6. They would be brought to their knees and they would have no choice. And that, you know, you have these people, they operate, it's in a different world. It's in this different ideology that I don't think a lot of people can relate to. That is possible. I don't know that to be true, but it's possible.
14: That's what I was saying about the underestimation.
12: That's
14: one of those things where it's like, you know, geez.
12: Yeah.
14: I mean, again, you're right. And we're controlling the Strait of Hormuz. No, we're not. They are. No, we are. No, they are. Now I guess they are again.
12: That's why I asked earlier, does the conversation with Xi in China have anything to do with the next move? Because I would not be surprised if we go back to bombing hard by the end of the week.
14: Oh, wouldn't surprise me either. I just, it's, geez, some resolution. Let's get going, though, on this.
12: Yeah.
14: Because, I mean, every day you inch closer to midterms, and I don't want to be that guy, but that's how you lose.
12: Yeah, that's how you don't have voter ID. Wait a second.
14: No, you don't have that anyway.
12: No. Yeah,
14: don't forget about that.
12: I know.
14: That's done.
12: No, that's very disappointing. The other bad news, as far as the economy, AI is going to take a bunch of jobs.
14: Mm-hmm. Well, that's something they're going to talk about with Xi. Trump's supposed to be talking
12: but
14: about.
12: But good news, and you can tell me if you're buying what EJ Antoni is selling here when he's talking about AI.
10: The economy does have some major, major headwinds. Energy is the big one, right? But what are some tailwinds? You know, AI is both a headwind and a tailwind here. Yes, it's going to eliminate some jobs, but it's creating others. This is just like any other technological development. Think of the smartphone. How many app developers were there before the smartphone existed? Things like Uber and Lyft weren't even possible before the smartphone. So there are all kinds of jobs that get created just as jobs get eliminated anytime you get these new technological developments. Aggregate demand is a fallacy. Demand is infinite. And so, again, yes, you're going to have some jobs eliminated, but you'll have even more created. That's the result. Probably the biggest tailwind, though, for this economy right now is still the effects of the Big Beautiful Bill. The surge in investment that we have seen, along with productivity growth, all of those things are going to, I think, try to help keep this economy afloat, even as we have to fight through $100 oil.
12: Okay. So it's not all bad. We'll see what happens. Obviously, Iran is the big story when it comes to the economy. So you got that going on out there. Something else that I happen to see, which I thought you might get a kick out of. You know, people freaking out about the reflective pool with Trump.
13: Yeah.
12: Wanted to paint it blue. People on the left.
13: Mm-hmm.
12: Did you see what your boy Macemore did on X, David?
13: No, I did not.
12: He went to the Wayback Machine to 2012 as far as the reflective pool under Obama, because that was a $34 million renovation at the time. It was a two-year deal, okay? And less than a month after it reopened, CNN did this report. Check it out.
3: There's plenty to take pictures of in downtown Washington, D.C., the Lincoln Memorial, the World War II Memorial, and then there's this. Folks snapping photos of the reflecting pool.
5: It's really sludgy up this end.
3: And what's in it?
7: It's disgusting. It's not right.
3: Algae.
5: It's like, smells like wet dog down here. You know?
12: Right. Well, pause it there. Dude, it is disgusting. It is this nasty, like, puke green with algae all over the place. Again, this is less than a month after it reopened.
13: Dang.
12: Yeah.
5: When my dog came home from a stream, he always smelled like this. And
3: the Lincoln Memorial Reflecting Pool reopened at the end of August to great fanfare after a $34 million renovation that lasted nearly 2 years. But less than a month later, the famous pool of water is full of algae. Algae are simple organisms that thrive in areas where there is heat and sunlight. You have plenty of that here.
12: Yes, David?
13: Did we need that clarification of what algae is? I think everybody's pretty well aware of what algae is.
12: Well, you're forgetting. They're talking to CNN viewers. It goes on.
8: The water may not look great, but it doesn't pose a health or safety hazard. It's really just the yuck factor.
12: If it's
8: sunny,
12: puts a bottle
8: if it's
12: in there.
8: Really warm, it will rise to the top. So on some days, depending on the weather, you will see algae at the top. And
12: by the way, Mays is making the point. Do you hear them blame Obama in any way here?
13: No.
12: Can you imagine if it was Trump?
13: Oh, my gosh. Yeah.
12: Of course.
8: They looks like small islands of algae.
3: But why has algae suddenly become a problem? The reflecting pool was renovated to fix cracks and leaks, but it also included installing a system to draw water from the nearby tidal basin into the pool instead of using city drinking water. Algae naturally grows in the tidal basin. Plus, the renovated pool holds less water. That shallow depth is a perfect condition for algae to grow. A bit of an embarrassment for the Park Service.
9: It's really a shame that they hadn't planned out this a little bit better so you wouldn't have algae growing after all this time and money.
3: The reflecting pool is not reflecting.
5: It's nasty.
3: Much of anything. Lisa Sylvester, CNN.
12: Yes. Can you imagine if you're a rich person, got a reflecting pool, and it's a month, and it's got that in it?
13: Oh,
12: you'd
13: God.
12: Be freaking.
14: Well, no, I mean, you have a filter on it, filtration system of some kind.
12: Yes.
14: You know, you wouldn't want that in your house, yeah.
12: No.
14: It's amazing that thing was allowed to grow like
11: though. But Trump wants to paint the bottom of the reflecting pool blue so it shines better.
12: Yes.
14: But he's painting it blue, kind of like you guys. You're blue, right? You're from the blue state.
12: Yeah.
14: Yeah.
12: I always have the blues.
14: Yeah, it's
13: I think he should change the plan and just get somebody to stencil in, you know, make America great again in there, like sort of like an NFL end zone.
14: I agree. Yeah.
12: Yes.
14: That'd be awesome. Yeah.
12: And then I just happened to see this. This was from today. I'm not going to take you through all the idiocy. But Joy Behar was claiming the policy, as far as that Trump policy, Trump accounts.
13: Yeah.
14: Oh, yeah, for the babies kids. Born, yeah.
12: Yeah. Well, it's about white children.
13: What?
14: What? No.
12: Okay, here you go.
15: What gets me is this sort of this lie that they care about children. They seem to care about white children. But like when they say more Trump babies, what does that mean? Okay, I'm just asking the question.
5: Mm-hmm.
15: And I would like to just remind people that this administration dismantled USAID, which helps children around the world.
12: Okay, that's enough. That's all you need.
14: Yeah. That's disgusting.
12: Just idiocy.
14: Gosh.
12: How much waste, fraud, and abuse with USAID? It was unbelievable.
14: Oh, yes.
12: Yes. It doesn't matter. Again, that's the news division.
13: Yes.
12: Of ABC.
13: ABC News.
12: Yes. So, David, there was a You're saying tranny filming students in the school bathroom?
13: Yeah, that thing that never happened seemed to have happened again.
12: That's just a right-wing conspiracy that ever happens, but you're saying it actually happened.
13: And it's in Loudoun County, Virginia, believe it or not.
12: Again? All right, yeah. We got to get to that story in a few, and the five stories we're watching today coming right up.

0: All right, warmer weather's finally here, which means cookouts, ball games, maybe a little time on the water, basically all the good stuff. But let's be honest, it also means heavier food, more sweets, and yeah, maybe a couple extra drinks sneaking in there too. 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

0: The Markley Van Camp and Robbins Show. Jamie Markley, David Van Camp, Scott Robbins, and the five stories we're watching today.
1: Okay, number five. A Dutch hospital quarantined 12 staff members for 6 weeks in a preventive measure after blood and urine from a hantavirus patient were handled without observing strict protocols.
2: Golly.
1: All right.
3: Dang. Handling blood and urine.
1: It's, you know, again, there are going to be more cases of this because they don't know how many people would have been infected off of that boat. So far, everybody who's been infected has been on that boat. You can relax. Okay.
2: It's going to be okay, Scott.
1: Still think we should have just blown that boat out of the water, but that's just me.
3: See, I like that plan. You know.
0: The innocent people, just blow them up.
1: Well,
3: risk it, Jamie.
1: They're not innocent people. They're vectors. All right?
3: Right.
1: I'm just kidding. Number four.
3: We are kidding, okay? I can't believe you idiot.
1: Number four, the Supreme Court has canceled a court order requiring Alabama to draw a congressional map that has two majority black voting districts. Alabama has now been given the green light to draw a more Republican-friendly map. Number three, India's government says they only have around 60 days of crude oil reserves and 60 days of natural gas supplies remaining. Got to get that straight open. Here at home, U.S. inflation jumped 3.8%, fastest rate in 3 years, driven mostly by, you guessed it, energy and supply chain disruptions due to the war in Iran. Meanwhile, the Secretary of War, Pete Hegseth, not taking any guff from Democrat Senator Chris Coons.
4: Nuclear program, which we knew came with threats and branches and sequels.
5: My concern, Mr. Secretary, is that you've achieved a series of tactical successes, but are on the verge of a strategic loss because we are now negotiating.
4: I just think it's so foolish. Here we are in a committee in the United States Senate, 74 days in, and you're talking about strategic loss. We have the ability to defeat a 47-year threat of a pursuit of a nuclear weapon. We have more leverage than we've ever had. We've had incredible battlefield successes, and you're talking about a strategic loss?
5: Mr. Secretary,
4: disingenuous questions?
5: This is
4: how you undercut efforts that could otherwise and are otherwise being
5: very effective.
4: I am
5: not your enemy, sir. I am not your adversary.
1: But yeah, I mean, I think you got to get movement on this for sure. Strategic loss? Well, no, you're in too deep.
2: What, yeah.
1: Just pack it up and say adios? No.
3: Can't do that either.
1: Those are the top five stories that we're watching today. 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
2: I don't know if you saw this new poll out. 56% of people said that they're cool now. Like, are you cool? Do you think of yourself as cool?
3: Like Joe Cool kind of thing?
2: 56%, yeah.
3: I'm cool.
2: Compared to 43% who said they were cool in high school. Mm. So yeah, more people think they're cool now than they did then. Mm. Would that be you?
3: That was cool in high school?
2: No, yeah. Do you think you're cooler now than you were in high school?
3: Depends on define cool. I mean,
2: in your definition of cool, the way you define it.
3: No, probably not. I think you're at your apex of cool when you're in high school, right?
2: I
3: don't know. I mean, I still feel like I'm cool, yeah.
2: No, I feel like, no. Just ask my kids. They'll tell you how unfreaking cool I am.
3: Oh, if you ask our kids, yeah, of course.
2: Yeah, I don't think of myself as cool.
3: No. I always said cool dad.
2: You wanted to be cool dad? You were cool dad?
3: No. I thought I was cool dad because, you know, she got to do cool things.
2: This is the Markley Van Camp and Robbins Show.
3: My dad wouldn't have taken me to a rock concert.
2: Oh, that's right. Because you used to take all the front row tickets that were supposed to go to listeners, and you take your daughter.
3: She won a lot.
2: Unbelievable.
3: She had 10th caller all the time.
1: She was quick on that. The keypad.
3: She was good at it,
2: Me and all our buddy, Rick, me and Rick go to a show, and at least three different times, we're looking at the band, we're in the lower bowl or whatever. I'm like, there's Robbins in the front row with his daughter. Hey, wait a second.
3: Yeah.
2: Because you worked at a rival station.
3: Yeah, and Top 40 had more yank than...
2: No, we got front row tickets. We gave them to listeners. It was a contest. Oh,
3: well,
2: that was what it was for.
3: What do you want to do that for?
2: See? Got a news update and Scott Robbins trifecta coming right up.

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3: ABC News, I'm Michelle Franzen. Before leaving for his trip to China, President Trump confirming that FDA Commissioner Marty McCarry is moving on, he says. Two sources say that McCarry intends to resign as early as today. He's faced backlash on decisions, including pressure from the president to authorize Flavoride vape.
4: Marty's a great guy. He's a friend of mine. He's a wonderful man. And he's going to be off. And the assistant, the deputy, is taking over temporarily until we find everybody wants that job.
3: The president says he's looking forward to meeting with China's leader and says he'll continue to push for an Iran deal, but says Iran cannot have a nuclear weapon. When asked about rising inflation in the U.S., the president says he believes it's temporary. 18 passengers from that Dutch cruise ship hit with a hantavirus outbreak remain in quarantine at facilities in Nebraska and Georgia. One person tested positive. Officials say another has developed symptoms. Officials say the majority, though, are asymptomatic. This is ABC News.
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0: The Markley Van Camp and Robbins Show. Jamie Markley, David Van Camp, Scott Robbins. 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
1: Well, you mentioned this a few minutes ago. We haven't had a chance to get to it yet. Freedom High School, Loudoun County, Virginia, they're once again in the spotlight over the gender insanity because there is a student accused of photographing and video recording other students in school bathrooms. So the principal, at the end of April, sent an email to parents saying, yeah, a student recorded another student in a school bathroom. Then last week, the district sent out another email saying that this was not an isolated incident. Anyone who has concerns, reach out to the Loudoun County Sheriff's Office. They have more information. This is from 7 News, by the way, in Virginia. And apparently, you're talking over 40 people that were spied on. And it was the trick of putting the phone underneath the stall while somebody's using the bathroom.
2: Yeah, man.
1: And Nick Minock with 7 News is saying, yeah, and guess what? Probably, well, this person is transgender. I'm assuming a guy who says that he identifies as a girl. I don't know that for a fact. Maybe it's the other way around, but usually it goes one way. And, you know, again, that thing that never happens seems to have happened again. And this was always the point. What was interesting about it, and I remember this going back like 10 years, maybe even longer ago than that, with the North Carolina bathroom bill and all that nonsense that was going on.
0: Yes.
1: NBA getting, you know, throwing a hissy fit over that.
0: Yes, this is disgusting. We're not going to have the All-Star game here. What are you talking about?
1: Yeah, you're saying that all trans people are just predators. I'm like, well, no. I mean, it does seem like there's an awfully high percentage that are, but not every trans person is a predator. Of course not. But if you turn it into the Wild West, there are a lot of creeps who are going to suddenly decide they identify as a woman.
0: Of course.
1: Because that's what creeps do,
0: yes.
1: Idiots. I mean, that's like...
0: Oh, yeah.
1: Like, why... It's like, okay, so everybody's got to be put at risk. And they're like, why are you just afraid of trans people? Because creeps will lie about being trans, you moron.
0: Of course.
1: And they'll take advantage of that system.
2: Yeah, because yes. You have no way of proving one way or another.
1: Right.
2: You don't, I mean, you say whatever you say.
0: Well, the whole other trend, and I forget the actual name of it, it's when a dude will start identifying as a woman.
1: Yeah.
0: They're still attracted to women. They just get a fetish out of wearing women's clothes.
1: Yeah.
0: It's like and dressing as a woman.
1: Autogynephilia or something like that. Yeah.
0: Okay. So, again, you have no intention of, like, becoming a woman. You just want to identify as one.
1: Yes.
0: And go in those spaces, and you're turned on by women. You just like to dress up like women.
1: Yes.
0: That's bonkers.
1: Yes.
0: And to allow those people into those spaces is disgusting.
3: Well, back to the woman then that you had the clip of from way back when.
0: Oh, at the Wii Spa in California.
2: He's not a woman.
0: No.
2: Because he doesn't have women parts.
0: That was the clearest message you could ever get.
2: That's it. Yes.
0: It was raw.
2: Yes.
0: Yes.
4: I see a d- It lets me know he's a man. He is a man. He is not no female.
0: Right.
4: There's no such thing as transgender. He has a... Okay? He has a penis. He has penis is hanging out.
1: Yes.
2: There you go.
1: Well,
0: and the final one, when she said, what?
4: I have a right to feel comfortable without a man exposing himself. Okay? No, you go somewhere else.
1: Yeah.
0: Right.
1: Well, and it turned out that guy was actually, like, legitimately a sexual predator.
0: Yeah. Yes, correct.
1: And targeting children, if I recall correctly. And he was walking around naked with a halfy.
0: Yes.
1: Around children and around women.
0: Yeah.
1: They're freaks.
0: They should never be allowed in there.
3: The scientific term, halfy.
0: Everybody knows what it means.
1: I'm going to...
0: Not full on.
1: I'm gonna give credit to J.B. Markley. I'd never heard that until... I think it was that story, actually, where then it was coming out that the guy was actually a sexual predator.
0: Oh, yes.
1: No effort to try to even
3: definitely
1: look like
3: a Markley,
1: one.
3: Yes.
1: Like, you had to forget
0: it. It just said it was not fully...
1: Yes.
0: Erect.
1: Yeah.
0: I'm like, oh, the old Happy.
3: The old Happy.
1: I'd never heard the term Happy. But it's been about 10 years since that was introduced into my vocabulary.
2: Old Happy Billy. Yeah, you know him. Remember him, don't you?
0: See, and even though you hadn't heard it, I didn't need to explain it.
2: Yeah. No, I got it.
0: That's well, again, man, and you know, here's the thing at that school. You've got idiot parents. They're like, yeah, they should be allowed.
2: I know.
0: Yeah. The super woke.
2: Well.
0: I don't know if you saw this school in California. There was a patriotic middle school assembly celebrating America's upcoming 250th birthday, sparking protest and backlash from parents.
1: Get out of my country, then, you ungrateful buffoons.
0: Yep. The event, dubbed History Rocks 250, was held at Canyon Hills Junior High School and focused on American history, the country's founding principles, and civic pride ahead of our 250th birthday celebration. But before the assembly ever began, protesters gathered outside the school holding signs, "No politics in school."
1: Oh, that's not politics.
0: I know.
2: It's history, yes.
0: Yeah. Some parents reportedly kept their kids home entirely over fears the presentation would push a conservative political agenda.
1: Yeah. I love it. Those are the same people who would be like, "What do you mean you think that drag queen story hour is inappropriate for toddlers?"
0: Exactly. That's what you're dealing with.
2: What are you afraid of?
1: Well, I'm afraid of a grown man who likes to dress up like a woman and thrust his genitals towards three-year-olds. Right. Yeah, I think that's okay to be worried about.
0: 100%. I don't want him around my kids. That's what? Drag-phobic or something?
1: Well, I don't know. Whatever it's also just called look at the stats and look how many people. Like, one of the guys associated with the founding of Drag Queen Story Hour was a freaking diddler.
0: Yeah.
1: So... Like, yeah.
0: And why are you so insistent about being around kids?
1: Yeah.
0: What's that all about?
1: You don't have drag queen story hour at the nursing home.
0: No.
2: No.
1: It's got to be kids.
0: That is true. That's a great point. All right, Scotty, you ready for your big three?
2: Let's go.
0: Casey, ready? Here we go.
5: Are you ready?
6: One, two,
5: it's the three most important news stories of the day.
7: I hit the trifecta!
5: Well, at least according to Scott Robbins. It's the trifecta on the Markley, Van Camp, and Robbins Show.
0: Scott Robbins' top three stories helped by his hero,
2: Casey Kasem. Hey, Casey Kasem. How you doing?
0: He's all right.
2: Good. Ready to count 3-1? Ready to do that?
8: Yes.
2: Okay, I know you know how. Okay, very good.
8: Three.
1: All right, what you got for number three, Scott?
2: Well, number three involves Europeans coming to the U.S. for the World Cup, in particular to Missouri. The restaurant officials there are proposing a controversial solution in the form of automatic tipping.
1: Yeah.
2: With Kansas City set to host six matches during the tournament, industry officials are urging restaurants to consider automatic gratuities to ensure that workers get paid. The executive director of the Missouri Restaurant Association said that the local restaurants and bars are expected to generate between $60 million and $90 million during the World Cup. And they're saying a lot of these people coming in from Europe to watch the World Cup, they don't understand this whole tipping thing.
1: Yeah, they don't tip because they're poor.
2: So we're going to go ahead and put the gratuity and add it on.
1: Yeah.
8: Well, now, that's not as tricky as it sounds.
2: It's not gratuity anymore, is it? It's part of your bill.
1: Yes. But I would like to say if there could be like a hometown special.
2: Yes.
1: So, or not from around here special, I guess. You just add that on there. So if the person is like, "We are here to watch football," then it's like, all right, you're paying 20%, Klaus.
2: Yeah, but Klaus and Bob are going to pay the same 20%.
1: But see, yeah, I feel like somebody who's just going out to their favorite restaurant in Missouri, like they shouldn't have to pay because Europeans are idiots.
0: Are you talking about Klaus from the Scorpions? Good guy.
1: Well, he tips very well.
0: He does tip well. He is no doubt about it.
2: You know? Yes. Now, never to on play with the countdown. Wind of change again, then we'll let you
0: it's
2: off the hook.
0: Big hit for him, man. Scott Robbins, trifecta, top three of the day. Up to number
8: two.
2: Yes.
1: What you got for number two?
2: Number two today, the Southern Poverty Law Center is back in the news, facing federal charges. An education watchdog group has warned the group continues to integrate far-left content and materials into classrooms as young as kindergarten across 40 states in the U.S. Nicole Kelly, president of the Defending Education, which was once labeled an extremist group by the Southern Poverty Law Center, said this has got to stop. You're poisoning our children's minds. the country for years with its toxic curriculum that you are providing. It's all woke crap, too. All of it is.
0: Of course.
2: White supremacy, whiteness, transgenderism, queer theory, gender ideology, Black Lives Matter. The list goes on and on. This is the stuff they're giving to schools, and schools are doing it.
0: Yeah.
2: And the feds have stepped in now, and some of the states have too, and said, no, we're not going to do this anymore. You have to stop.
0: Good.
2: Yeah.
0: Like that.
6: Radio plays them, record stores sell them, Billboard ranks them, and Scott counts them down.
0: Well, of course, yes. That's the Scott nice. Robbins trifecta, top three of the day.
6: And finally, one.
2: Yesterday we had the story, Basketball Hall of Famer Magic Johnson was doing his endorsement for the mayor of Los Angeles, and he had endorsed Karen Bass. Now, anybody can endorse anybody they want to endorse, right?
0: Sure. Yeah.
2: But and then people are going, hey, wait a minute. Magic Johnson doesn't vote in this election, and he doesn't. He lives in Beverly Hills.
1: Yeah. He doesn't live in
2: he
1: LA
2: doesn't
1: proper.
2: Live in Los yeah. Angeles. So you vote for him. I'm not going to. But if I could, I would, sort of thing.
0: So he is just posturing for his
2: absolutely.
0: Friends.
2: Yes.
0: That, you know.
2: Yeah. Well played, Magic.
0: Yeah.
2: Jeez.
0: Tough run there for the Lakers, swept out by OKC.
2: Hey, by the way, are you sure tired of this LeBron? Is it his last game stuff as I am already?
0: It happens every
2: day. Just stop it.
0: You know he's coming back.
2: Of course
0: please.
2: He is.
6: And there you have it.
0: The Scott Robbins trifecta, top three of the day. Well done, Scott.
2: Gosh dang it.
0: Gosh dang it what?
2: Just every year. Is this LeBron's last game?
0: You know that's what it is.
2: LeBron said he's trying to make up his mind. Come on.
0: They do it with Aaron Rodgers. It's like, okay.
2: Yeah.
0: Yes. Well, this could be the last game.
2: Yeah. Eagles tours.
0: Probably
2: and
0: not.
2: LeBron James' retirement.
0: News update and Nimrod's in the news coming up.

0: Here it comes.
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1: The Markley Van Camp and Robin Show. 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
1: News update, David Van Camp.
3: Boy, the Trumpster is he was a little bit touchy today. He was asked by reporters about the cost of the ballroom and bunker complex he's adding onto the White House.
4: How's that different than your ballroom?
5: So what happened is we have a ballroom that's under budget. It's going up right here. I've doubled the size of it because we obviously need that. And we're right now on budget, under budget, and ahead of schedule. I doubled the size of it, you dumb person. Double the size. You are not a smart person. What about the
1: Holy smokes, man.
3: No. I doubled the size of it.
2: Not the, budget, yeah.
3: Yeah.
2: That's, well, it's because she's a woman and he hates women.
1: Except there's so many on staff.
2: Well, that'll be the narrative. You know that.
3: I'm just so surprised that, and I know people in real life who are, you know, the CNN watchers, MS Now, et cetera, Facebook liberals, I like to call them. I know people who, like, suddenly really care about this ballroom. Like, this is a horrible thing that Trump is doing. And I can't imagine getting that invested in something like the White House adding a ballroom and a bunker secure facility. I don't get it. That's just brain rot right there.
1: Yeah. You think about how much something like that gets. I mean, it's been covered like crazy. Freak out all over the place, right?
2: Mm-hmm.
1: A story like this, I don't even know if you've seen it. How the Trump administration targeted 25 terrorists in Nicaragua crackdown.
2: I did see that this morning, yeah.
1: Yeah, I sent it to you.
2: Did you? Okay, that's why I saw it.
1: If I hadn't, would you have seen it?
2: Probably not. No, I didn't see it anywhere else, by the way.
1: And if you were to ask most people in America, would you want to know about this story?
2: I would think so, yes.
1: I would think a lot of people would be like, yeah, I would want to know that.
2: Yeah.
1: Department of Justice announced yesterday that it filed charges in 6 states against the accused gangbangers for firearms trafficking, drug trafficking, and possession of a firearm in furtherance of a drug trafficking crime, among other things. You're looking at a whole lot of firearms and roughly 18 kilos of drugs, including fentanyl, cocaine, meth, ecstasy, ketamine.
2: My.
1: Oh, yeah. Pink cocaine. A bunch of stuff.
3: Pink cocaine.
1: I had not heard of that before.
3: Is that like Himalayan salt, but for cocaine?
2: Yeah, for cocaine? I don't know.
1: Possibly. Not quite sure. Maybe it's cocaine that goes to breast cancer awareness. I'm not sure.
3: It's
1: possible.
3: It's Susan G. Cocaine.
1: There you go.
2: I don't think that's right.
1: But anyway, you go into the story, it's like, yep, that seems like some bad hombres there. I think people would want to know that, but no. It's just they're rounding up our friends and neighbors.
3: Yes.
1: These ICE agents, that's what they're doing.
3: Yeah.
1: Unbelievable. And with that, we go to Nimrod's.
6: When the going gets tough.
7: Damn it, this is too hard.
6: The dumb get dumber.
8: All right, Dean.
6: It's Nimrod's in the News on the Markley, Van Camp, and Robbins Show.
7: I love the poorly educated.
1: All right. Nimrod's in the News. This almost goes beyond Nimrod, man. This is out of Texas. A teaching aide allegedly admitted to exposing a 7-year-old girl's chest in front of young students and comparing the girl to a porn star.
2: What?
1: This is Tanae Harrell, who is 36, fessed up when she was quizzed by investigators about her disturbing behavior that was witnessed by elementary school kids and four staffers.
3: Elementary school?
1: Yes. Public caning at the least.
3: Oh, yeah.
1: And that's Nimrod to the news.
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12: From ABC News, I'm Michelle Franzen. Due to the ongoing war in Iran and tariffs, new data showing Americans are struggling with rising costs for nearly everything. The Consumer Price Index shows inflation is up to three-year highs. President Trump, before leaving for his trip to China, telling reporters that he thinks inflation and high gas prices are temporary.
5: The only thing that matters when I'm talking about Iran, they can't have a nuclear weapon. I don't think about Americans' financial situation. I don't think about anybody. I think about one thing.
12: Prices for goods jumping 3.8% in April from the same time last year. ABC's Elizabeth Schulze has more on the pain.
13: The concern here is that when you look at this inflation data, now you have prices going up faster than people's paychecks. So it becomes a lot harder to absorb those higher prices if your salary is not also going up. That had not been the case for a couple years now. The fact that we're starting to see those prices outpace take-home pay is really a red flag in the overall economy.
12: President Trump confirming FDA Commissioner Marty McCary is moving on, saying the deputy commissioner will step in temporarily. McCary most recently sparred with the White House over pressure from the president to authorize flavored vapes. 17 Americans and a British national evacuated from a Dutch ship and came to the U.S. with the hantavirus outbreak remain in quarantine at specialized medical facilities in Nebraska and Georgia. Health officials in Kansas today saying three people in the state who had a, quote, high-risk exposure to a person with confirmed Andes hantavirus from that ship are now being monitored. ABC's Victor Okendo is in Omaha and has more on efforts to contain the virus.
14: So far, 11 cases reported worldwide. Three have died. Maryland is monitoring two residents who were on a flight with a cruise ship passenger who later tested positive. Now, growing concerns the Andes virus may spread easier than previously thought, though evidence remains preliminary.
12: France also adopting extremely rigorous protocols for all cases identified. You're listening to ABC News.
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12: A week after GameStop put in a surprise bid for eBay, the online auction site now responding.
17: After reviewing GameStop's offer, eBay CEO Paul Pressler says he's rejecting the proposal. GameStop had wanted to merge itself with eBay in a cash-and-stock deal valued at around $55 billion, a deal eBay now calls neither credible nor attractive. Analysts had been skeptical that GameStop could afford the offer, with Pressler citing uncertainty regarding GameStop's financing proposal. On Monday, GameStop indicated it wanted to issue more stock to raise funds, which would also dilute the value of existing shares. Mike Dubosky, ABC News.
12: Federal prosecutors filed criminal charges today against 2 foreign companies and an employee of the cargo ship Dolly that slammed into Baltimore's Key Bridge 2 years ago.
18: The Justice Department says when the Dolly suffered a power outage, its fuel pump generators could not restart in time for the ship to avoid the Key Bridge.
19: We allege that the possibility of such a catastrophic power failure should have been no surprise to Synergy.
18: The Justice Department's Adam Gustafson says that's because Synergy, the ship's operator, and its technical operator were using improper fuel pumps and lied about it to the Coast Guard. Synergy says the NTSB's concluded that Synergy and its crew were not the causes. Brian Clark, ABC News.
12: 6 construction workers on that span died when the bridge collapsed. Heat advisory stretching across western and mountain states again today for a third straight day. An extreme heat warning in place for Phoenix. Michelle Franzen, ABC News.
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29: Iran was just this happy little country, not doing anything to nobody. I mean, sure, they throw some gays off rooftops, but I mean, you know, I'm not going to offer an analysis of it than just simply call it moronic, because these people don't put any more effort into what they do. 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
31: We've become very big on the filling station. We're a big filling station. And what's happening is, when this first, when people heard about losing hormones, they said, oh, this is, it's genius. They're finding other locations. And some of those people, I spoke to them, companies and countries, some of those people are going to continue to go to Texas. They like it better. They said it's an extra 45 minutes. They like it better. And it's sort of amazing, you know, it found its way. So a lot of people thought oil would go to $250, $300. It's not. I mean, today it's at less than $100. Think of that. Now, when this ends, you're going to see it drop like a rock.
32: How long are you going to suspend that tax for?
31: Till it's appropriate, yeah. Till it's appropriate.
33: For the time being, the ceasefire remains in place?
31: It's unbelievably weak. I would say, I would call it the weakest right now. After reading that piece of garbage they sent us, I didn't even finish reading it. I said, I'm not going to waste my time reading it. I would say it's one of the weakest right now. It's on life support. They understand these are all medical people. Dr. Oz, life support is not a good thing. Do you agree?
0: Bagpipe doctor.
31: I would say the ceasefire is on massive life support, where the doctor walks in and says, sir, your loved one has approximately a 1% chance of living. Yeah.
1: Mr. President,
31: this one is that it's much harder to catch. And we've had it for a long, it's been around for a long time. People are very familiar with it. So, you know, I hope it's fine. All I can do is everything that a president can do, which is actually somewhat limited. But it seems like it is not easy to spread. In fact, it's in certain ways very hard to spread. It's been, we've lived with it for years, many years. And we think we're in very good shape.
2: Freaking out over it.
3: Nope.
2: So these are the top three things that we're going to be discussing to get you started with, well, my week, you guys. I had a rare day off where I didn't actually go somewhere to work yesterday, but still it was work. I still had some stuff to do. Welcome to the program. Dana Lash with you. So those are some of the things that we're going to be hitting today, not just with, because, you know, POTUS is expected to be on his way to go and visit Beijing and talk with Xi Jinping. And apparently they're going to have a state banquet and everything. Really weird. It's just weird. So we're going to talk about all of that. We're also going to get into some of the latest with immigration. We're going to get into some of the latest with Islamism. We're going to also touch what you just heard the president discussing, the hantavirus. I don't really want to learn how to say it correctly. I guess I said this last week. I don't care if people are bleeding out their eyes. I will punch people in the face before I at all whatsoever in any way go back to the lockdown. I swear to you. No, I'm not joking. I will literally raise all manner of hell in the street. I'm not kidding. Usually I say it, I'm joking. I legit will cause chaos. And I think a lot of other people will as well, because it's ridiculous. And so, because now they're like, oh my gosh, Kane, there's some Americans that correct me if I'm wrong. Did you see the article over the weekend that said someone tested and they were, what was the phrase that they used? Mildly positive or something to that effect.
4: Yeah,
2: what does that even mean?
5: It means that they need to start a narrative and they got to do it somehow.
2: Mildly positive. What is even that?
5: A little bit pregnant.
2: Yeah. Like one of those things. I don't know. The way that though it's being described is that everybody's got to start. I mean, they're really trying to get everybody to freak out. And I don't trust any of these. None of it. Not a single bit of it. So we're gonna get into all of the latest because, you know, it's another thing with cruise ships. You know, it started apparently on a cruise ship. I'm just saying, somebody got near rats and then they got on a boat and then it just went from there. But they're really going to try to get you to freak out over all of this. And it does really seem like they are really trying to stoke hysteria, because I've even had a couple of friends go, well, should I be concerned? I'm like, I swear to you, if you even ask me that, seriously, I'm going to rip your extensions out. We're not doing it. Not going to have that again. Because I think we're still reeling from the effects of it the first time. I don't think we've, in any way, as a nation, culturally, economically, we're not out of the first one. Why in the world would we want to talk about doing another one, going through this again? Especially when everything that we learned about it was all the preventative. You guys know this. Everything that we learned about all of the preventative stuff was nonsense. The 6 feet of separation. And then Fauci's walking out free. So I'm not going to listen to anybody else on anything else while that guy's walking around free, you know. But they're really trying to push it. And then the reporting, as it was with COVID, is all over the place. Well, you know, it's super contagious if you're in close quarters. Well, it's not really contagious if you're in close quarters. I really feel as though the powers that be, whoever they may be, really want you to think that if you poke your head outside just to, you know, check the temperature, then you could get it. You could have it. You could get you some of that hantavirus. It actually, it makes me think of Fanta, the soda. That's all I think of is Fanta, the soda. So we're gonna dive into all of that. We're also gonna get into some of the media malpractice today. The New York Times with probably one of the worst cases of media malpractice that I think I've seen at least in the past 5 years, but particularly the worst this year. And I think that they were doing it all to get ahead of this story that was coming out that discussed just how bad off it, the torture and the rape and the murder, et cetera, that Hamas perpetuated on October 7th, just how and how what they've been doing even before and after then, just how bad it really is. And I think that they tried to develop this narrative to get ahead of it. There was a piece that the Daily Mail had, I retweeted it earlier, where it talked about the full depravity of Hamas during October 7th. They had a new report, and it talked about how these terrorists, the things that they did to people was so it is bad. But, you know, Tucker Carlson said they were a political group. So what do we know, right? They're just a political group that wants political recognition. Just asking questions. I can't even actually, because I was reading some of what this report got into, and I don't even really honestly want to share a lot of it on air because it's that bad. It's incredibly graphic. Incredibly graphic. And the sexual violence that was perpetrated by these terrorists is some of it. I'm like, oh, well, I mean, that's new. It's that bad. And the New York Times, to get ahead of it, they developed this insane story where they falsely accused, they had this whole story, they falsely accused Israel of rape dogs. I know you saw that. Yeah, that's how they did this whole, I know, it's really bad. So we're going to dive into just how heinous, how you just don't loathe. We always find a new low. You don't loathe the legacy press enough from what they've been doing. I mean, the way that they, oh man, rape dogs. You can't even make this up. This is actually what they wrote about it. And in fact, you had Nick Kristof, who is the New York Times columnist. And the thing is that when the New York Times, they ended up like front paging above the fold this thing, but it was an editorial. So it wasn't even like it was an investigative piece. They had to run it as an editorial because they knew it was going to be so unfounded that there was going to be no way that anybody could, you know, you can't substantiate any of this. So they ran it as an editorial as a way to have some kind of culpable deniability. And they ran also a super graphic. It was just like the fetish of Nick Kristof. I don't know how else to put it. The New York Times. I mean, they literally had, the dogs are raping Gazan prisoners, because I don't use the word Palestinian because it's a made up word. I'm not kidding you. This is the stuff that the New York Times decided to run as a legitimate piece. And by the way, it was ran by a guy. It was authored, this column, by a guy who had to write a retraction back in 2014 when he did this entire story and pretty much made it up. He had to come back, and the headline was, "When Sources May Have Lied." So the guy who concocted this insane story for Hamas, for the New York Times, to get ahead of this horrific report that was coming out about the awfulness perpetuated by Hamas, it came by a guy who himself already had, I mean, this was like at least one of the latest retractions that he had to write, where he had to admit that he threw his sources under the bus. He said, oh, sources lied, or you just made it up. Insane. So and someone just told him, oh yeah, well, we heard that they were getting Zionist dogs to go after Gazans, and he just ran with it. In the meantime, you know, you had 10,000 some odd photographs and videos of October 7th, thousands upon thousands of hours of video, because remember, these dudes were wearing body cameras because they wanted to record the carnage and destruction so they could take it back to their hellholes in Gaza and celebrate it. And that's how a lot of this was obtained. And that was just discredited by people like Nick Kristof. Oh, no. I mean, it's actual hard evidence. But, you know, someone told him Zionist dogs rape Gazans. So let's go with that story. Again, however much you loathe the media, it's never enough. Ever, ever. Now, the other thing, too, you guys remember the story, speaking of Islamism, that we talked about last week. We're going to unpack this more after headlines. But the remember the Muslim-only water park event? So it was canceled. And then the guy whose wife organized it made this video acting like the most supreme victim possible because they had to cancel it after Governor Abbott said that he was going to suspend the taxpayer grants that the city of Grand Prairie had received for its taxpayer-funded water park. Now, remember, this Islamist group was going to host a Muslims-only event. Now, the problem is you can't use a place of a public accommodation to discriminate against people and advertise that you're only going to sell tickets to a certain religion. And that's what they did. They had Muslims-only all over their advertising, and they were only going to make tickets available for Muslims to purchase. Okay, well, that you can't do that with a taxpayer-funded entity. The moment you start doing that, you start calling in public accommodation laws. So this husband is like, I'm going to fight back. We're going to play the video where he's talking real tough, and we're going to break it down for you. So we have a lot to hit as we move. The folks who help make the program possible, it is the people over at Ghost Bed, which is such a great, I mean, look, this mattress is just going to put every other mattress that you've ever had to shame. It's just made better, and you know it right out of the gate, right? 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
13: And now, all of the news you would probably miss. It's time for Dana's Quick Five.
2: So first up, another reason to criticize Gen Z right now is they're bringing back hacky sack. Now, if you don't know what hacky sack is, it's a game of crocheted balls that hippies kick around in a college quad.
14: Or they're leather.
2: No, they're not. It's all stupid. I've never seen one that's leather. That's just, I don't even know what that is.
14: I used to kick them around.
2: But now they're doing it. It's the balls the size of a clementine. They did this when I was in high school and college, and I've never played hacky sack proudly. I've never played it. It's sponsored by the Grateful Dead and fish and hemp, weed,
14: and patchouli.
2: Yes, and Tom's of Maine deodorant. That's we're coming back
5: play
2: to this.
5: Yeah, we'll talk about how you play it.
2: It's just so annoying. They're trying to bring it back. At least one Trump assassination attempt was faked. What? Now, remember, people like Marjorie Taylor Greene have been trying to say that Butler, Pennsylvania, where one guy was shot and killed by the assassin, was fake. Because they don't want to believe that their rhetoric, the left doesn't want to take responsibility for their rhetoric and act as the, they want to be excused from any and all accountability. That's ultimately what it is. But they said, according to this NewsGuard survey, 24% of adults believe, like the incident at the D.C. Hilton, the Hinckley Hilton, was fake. 45 say it was legitimate. But there's the same amount say that Butler, Pennsylvania, was fake. You know what? Even if, say that, God forbid, say that you had an assassin that was successful, they would say that was fake too. Yeah. Can't even. Seniors are skipping the doctor and they're going to get high. Wow.
12: Wait a minute.
2: Like old people, the ones you don't like. Older adults, they are, they're the fastest growing group of cannabis users. Now, wait a minute. Does that mean that they say they choose a THC CBD? But that's a different. There's a difference. CBDs, you can do CBD like oils and stuff that doesn't have THC in it. So I feel like they're not actually being clear. They're not clarifying this.
5: Yeah, they should use homeopathic.
2: Because
5: remedies.
2: It's not like they're going and buying like pot gummies and getting, right, you know, high off their ankles on it. You know, that's not what's happening.
5: Which they may be. I don't know. People are innocent.
2: Netflix was sued by Texas for allegedly spying on children and addicting users. Alternately, parents maybe could just limit screen time, so it doesn't matter what Netflix does or how they program things. I'm just saying, you know, it's everybody else's problem. Violence erupted at a steakhouse because an over-entitled influencer was like, don't you know how many followers I have? It was at an Arkansas steakhouse. And a woman who was dressed like a hoochie standing in the restaurant, Asia Yarborough, 22. She was booked at Pulaski County Sheriff's Office, disorderly conduct. She was screaming that she has millions of followers. And they wanted to make their videos and annoy everybody else who went out for a night at a steakhouse. So they thought by like dressing like tramps and showing up and recording things that they would be able to do whatever they want. Stop recording your food and just eat it. Super simple to do. Coming up, DEI ruins everything. 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

0: inflation down is now at its highest level in 3 years. Are your policies not working? What's happening?
1: My policies are working incredibly. If you go back to just before the war, for the last 3 months, inflation was at 1.7%. Now, we had a choice. Let these lunatics have a nuclear weapon. If you want to do that, then you're a stupid person, and you happen to be. I mean, I know you very well.
2: The Pentagon now estimating the war has cost $29 billion so far. The Senate confirmed Kevin Warsh today to serve as a member of the Federal Reserve Board of Governors. Another vote set to take place later this week on Warsh's nomination to become the next Fed Reserve Chair after Jerome Powell's term ended. Stocks down in afternoon trading. This is ABC News.
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0: Like I said, we got POTUS is going to be heading to China. We got all this other stuff as it relates to the H-1B stuff. There's a lot of Texas-centric stuff as well. Like there's, we're going to get into it, like the H-1B, home financing, all of that. We're going to also get into some 28 intrigue. But can we just talk for a moment? I really need to get this out of my system. Can we just have a little talky talk about how DEI apparently is still making things horrible? When's the last time? First off, let's start here. I want you to be honest. What's the last movie that you guys went to the theaters to see? What's the last, like the actual, the last movie that you went to the theaters to see? I can actually count on one hand in the past 5 years, the times that I went to the theater to see a movie. Because they're horrible. They're horrible. I don't like a lot of it. They're just not creative. I know, like right when COVID ended, everybody, I think, went to go see Top Gun. And then after Top Gun, I think I've only seen like two others. Yeah, that's kind of it. That's really it. One of them was Dracula because Tim Burton did the soundtrack. And that was pretty much it. What about you, Kane? What's the last movie that you went to see that you were happy, that you even felt like this is a worthy investment of my time?
1: Believe it or not, it was an anime movie. It was the Chainsaw Man movie.
0: Oh, yeah, that's good, though. But that's not even an American production.
1: I know.
0: That's probably why.
1: How starving we are for original content.
0: Yeah, I know. So, Chris Nolan, who did, I'm pulling this up. So he's done a ton of different films, Christopher Nolan, right? I think maybe the one that you guys might mostly know is he did The Dark Knight, right? So he did The Dark Knight Rises. He did Interstellar. He did Oppenheimer. He did Inception. He did Tenet. He does all of those sort of like psychological kind of mind job movies. I mean, I would say Inception definitely was that. Interstellar, that was a good movie, right? I mean, it was a good movie. So this latest venture, and they're really doing the full push on it because I kept seeing these made up quotes, which I thought were made up. But I kept seeing this all weekend. And that's right. Chris Nolan didn't do Avatar. Oh, yeah. Oh, you went to see Avatar. That's right. Yeah. Let me ask. Did you like it?
2: Yes.
0: You didn't? James Cameron does 3 Gun. So I give him some grace because he shoots, you know. He does. That's Taron Tactical told me that. Taron Butler. So back to my point. Christopher Nolan film, I kept seeing these reports of, oh, well, here's the casting for the movie and all this stuff. And I thought, I don't believe this. There's no way. Because he's making The Odyssey. And The Odyssey is, they've got some very interesting casting stuff happening with this. Now, they haven't come out with everything. But, like, for instance, like Helen of Troy. What do you know about Helen of Troy? I mean, everybody knows that she is a figure in Greek mythology, and she was considered to be the most beautiful woman in the world. Golden curls. She was a half god. She was the daughter of Zeus. And so her beauty was, the significance of her beauty was that it was Zeus's power defined in the form of her beauty, right? His power echoed in the beauty of his daughter, Helen of Troy. And so she was married to Menelaus of Sparta before they took her to Troy, right? Now, you remember the famous saying that describes the beauty of Helen of Troy. Hers was the face to launch 1,000 ships because she was taken by Paris, who was a prince of Troy, and that made Menelaus, he gathered a Greek force, and he was going to bring her back, and that launched the Trojan War, right? And she was eventually reunited with, you know, her original intended in Sparta. And I don't know, some people look at it like she's, you know, was, you know, whether or not you believe that she was a willing participant or what is irrelevant. The point is that she was so beautiful that that served a point. That is the time when beauty actually was almost its own character in the story. For a reason. I mean, men were fighting over her. And she's needs to be a very sympathetic figure, a very beautiful figure. And now, I don't know. So, the rumor was that Lupita, and it's apparently true, that she's Lupita Nyong'o is playing Helen of Troy. Now, I don't think Lupita Nyong'o is an ugly woman. I mean, to the contrary, I think she's very beautiful. But there's a reason why Helen of Troy was described the way that she was. This is like saying that you're going to cast Sydney Sweeney as Dorothy Lange, who was in Hidden Figures, right? Everybody knows the movie Hidden Figures, don't you? That was the black mathematician who ended up with helping with Apollo, and they did this like whole Oscar-winning movie. And Viola Davis, I think it was Viola Davis, I can't remember who played her. She played it. That's like saying, well, okay, well, we're going to cast Paris Hilton as Mulan, and Sydney Sweeney is going to play Dorothy Vaughn in Hidden Figures. Maybe Sydney Sweeney could, you know, also, I don't know, she could play Tatiana in The Princess and the Frog. Who knows? I mean, it's insane. She's pretty, and I feel like there's very few actresses. I mean, that's a big thing, a face to launch 1,000 ships. But she was described in a certain, that there's a reason why the physical description matters, because the physical description is almost its own character that can stand just as independently as Helen of Troy can. So Chris Nolan, oh, it gets better. So apparently Lupita Nyong'o is going to be playing, you have someone who's from sub-Sahara Africa who's going to be playing Helen of Troy. And like I said, it's not that I don't find her beautiful, but we're talking about the face to launch 1,000 ships. This is when, yeah, the typecasting has to happen, okay? So in addition to that, he was talking about the other Chris Nolan in this interview. He was talking about some of the other people that he was going to be casting, right? And he was discussing the story of oral poetry and how he wanted to get rid of orchestration because of that. He didn't want to have orchestration, which I thought was a little weird, you know, because of oral poetry. I got to reopen my thing because everything froze. It's one of those days. And who is the guy that Travis Scott? So he was going to cast Travis Scott in the film. And when he was asked about why did he choose to make that kind of decision on casting, he had said, well, it was because this story kind of upholds, you know, it's been handed down as oral poetry, which is analogous to rap. And I thought, wait a minute. Isn't most musical expression considered oral poetry? And this is from the Time magazine article where he was giving these, you know, these interviews. And so he was saying that that's, you know, he cast Travis Scott because he, you know, it's the tradition of oral poetry that's, you know, being handed down. And so he just thought that this was made sense. I don't know. Kane, isn't most music oral poetry?
2: Yeah.
0: Well, I would think.
2: Yeah. I mean,
1: the songs with lyrics.
0: Yeah, but, I mean, I don't know. Wouldn't rap be more rhythmic as opposed to, I don't know. My whole thing, he was saying, he put Travis Scott in the film as a bard. And he said, quote, I cast him because I wanted to nod towards the idea that the story's been handed down as oral poetry, which is analogous to rap. Even the string instrument plays a surprising role, blah, blah, blah. And he said that he had this idea of a lyre the pluck of Odysseus's bow. But they're getting rid of orchestration because they said, well, orchestras didn't exist back then. Aren't they in a type of armor that didn't exist back then also?
2: What?
0: I'm just like, I know if you're confused, welcome. We all are. We're trying to figure out what this even is, Kane.
1: You know what else wasn't invented then? Cameras. Mm. Yeah, so how'd we capture all this?
0: Great question. Yeah, he said, quote, he was talking about Ludwig Göransson. He instructed him not to use the orchestra for the Odyssey score. And Göransson says, it's not like the orchestra existed back then. It was a challenge and it also an opening to make something unique. Every single thing that I'm hearing about this movie makes me not want to go see it.
2: Yeah.
0: And it's a great story. I mean, you are handed an amazing piece of work that you really don't have to do anything to. Just bring it to life on the screen. That's all. And it, which has been done before. Brad Pitt, wasn't Brad Pitt Achilles? Oh, gosh. Okay, so that's the one thing. Let me get to that. That one, I don't. Let me look at this. Because I keep refreshing it because they keep changing the IMDb page. So far, I don't think. Everyone was saying that Elliot Smith or Elliot Page is going to be playing Achilles. And I don't necessarily know if that's been confirmed. But Elliot Page, she's listed. She's the actress Ellen Page, who became Elliot, who decided to have like a transition and become a dude. The rumor was that she was going to play Achilles. And she's listed on the IMDb page. So I don't know. Yeah. Kane, I don't know if she's actually playing Achilles, but Lupita Nyong'o apparently is going to be Helen of Troy. I mean, at least they're, it isn't confirmed. So there's a lot of, but she's listed on IMDb, so take that for whatever you will. And so is Lupita Nyong'o, and it was weird because he hasn't announced all of the casting for it yet, right? But they've already started, they've been filming for a while already. But all, just the stuff that I'm hearing from it at this point, it just sounds like a hot mess. So, I don't know. I don't mind Travis Scott playing a bard, but this idea that, well, you know, this is like oral poetry, so I hired a rapper. So is it, like, what kind of music are we going to expect with this? Is it going to be so stupidly anachronistic that it makes it impossible for the viewer to maintain a suspension of disbelief long enough to actually get into the story? I just don't, yeah. Juan's like, I am not watching this if she's playing Achilles. Dude, all of us. Now, again, rumor, but he hasn't said no. But I think they like that kind of whisper campaign. It's like free PR, unearned media for them, right? Mm-hmm. Just look, it's the Odyssey. You don't have to do anything crazy to it. Now, I made mention of this earlier. And I always love the people who are like, well, you know that this is, you know, an actual fictional story, you know. And it's like, no, it's an actual piece of literature with real meaning. And if people want to rewrite the story, then perhaps they could stretch their imaginations and create a new one of their own and not ruin the original. That's the thing. And then everyone's like, well, you're a racist. What if you don't buy into DEI casting? Again, that is literally like having Sydney Sweeney play Dorothy Lange. So if you don't like Sydney Sweeney cast as Dorothy Lange, then you're a big giant racist. I mean, it can go both ways. I'm not going to sit here and entertain that as a legitimate response. That's asinine. 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
18: Don't ask them! You have a permit! If you don't, you cannot sell here! Oh, I told you that before! Get a permit! Did you get a... Do you have a permit? Answer me! Or I will call the cops and they will ask you!
0: Oh my gosh, you can hear her running across the field. That's insane. Wait, she's going over there to get onto them? For fireworks? She's still running. Oh my gosh. The music in the background is just hysterical. Oh my gosh. So they're at, what kind of field is this? I mean, it looks like a sports field.
19: It does.
0: Is this a public park or something?
19: Probably.
0: So this lady got really mad at these people shooting off fireworks in a Michigan park. And they were celebrating, what is it, like a Mother's Day celebration?
19: Yes.
0: Was it a Mother's Day celebration or was it just on Mother's Day?
19: Well, I mean, what?
0: There are two different things.
19: Yeah, are they though?
0: They are.
19: I don't know about that.
0: No, they are. I mean... I man alive.
1: If I can celebrate mom and pop off some fireworks, I'm good with that.
0: So she, okay, so she's at a soccer match, and the announcer was actually declaring a moment of silence for someone's dead mother.
19: Oh, Lord.
0: The announcer was actually they were going to have a moment of silence for someone's dead mother, and it is bad. That was bad. Oh, wow. And she got mad at the whole thing. So that she was at, they were at a soccer field, and it was at McKay Park in Michigan, and it was a bunch of Latino vendors. And she was like, if you don't have a permit, so she started with them, if you don't have a permit to sell, you're out. It was in Grand Rapids, and most everybody ignored her. And she was saying that it was not a city approved date for fireworks, and that I don't know.
19: Karen,
1: what level of Karen do you think she is? Like, she's got to be like top brass.
0: I'm just trying to figure out I hate the whole permitting thing. So there are some people who are like, well, they're foreigners, so she can say that. I'm like, all right, do you know that though? I mean, everybody's just like making assumptions off of video. Do we really know that? We got a lot more on the way. Second hour coming up. Don't go anywhere.
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23: From ABC News, I'm Michelle Franzen. President Trump traveling to China today, telling reporters he's focused on discussing trade deals with China's leader as well as a ceasefire deal with Iran. Talks remain stalled on ending the war. The president brushing off economic pressures in the latest consumer price index, showing inflation has soared to a three-year high, calling those higher costs on goods and gas temporary for Americans. Here's ABC's Elizabeth Schulze.
24: The trend is going really in the wrong direction here across the board. When you look at prices, those higher fuel costs are translating
2: leading to higher prices for public transportation, for airfares. You look at the airfare index, it's up about 21% now in April compared to a year before. That's why we've seen those ticket prices going up so much, because of jet fuel costs.
23: The Federal Reserve Bank of New York releasing its data report showing household debt for Americans reaching an all-time high, $18.8 trillion, in the first 3 months of this year. 18 passengers from that Dutch cruise ship hit with the hantavirus outbreak remain in quarantine at facilities in Nebraska and Georgia. One person testing positive, another has developed symptoms. Officials say the majority are asymptomatic. Passenger Jake Rosemarin says he'll stay in Omaha for the full incubation period.
3: My plan right now is to stay for the full 42 days. I think that is the best decision that's for me and for my family, and I know that here I'm in the best care possible.
23: A federal appeals court in New York agreed to pause a ruling against President Trump in the E. Jean Carroll case so he can try to take his case to the U.S. Supreme Court. The appeals court stayed its rejection of Trump's attempt to relitigate his claims in the case where Trump was found liable for defaming and sexually abusing Carroll. The Senate has confirmed Kevin Warsh to serve as a member of the Federal Reserve Board of Governors. Another vote on his nomination to become the next Fed chair is expected later this week. You're listening to ABC News.
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23: Officials in Denver have publicly identified a man who breached airport security last weekend and walked onto a runway while a Frontier Airlines jet was taking off.
24: Denver's chief medical examiner says her office has identified the man as 41-year-old Michael Mott, and it's been determined it was suicide when he scaled an airport perimeter fence and walked in front of a Frontier Airlines plane departing for Los Angeles. Denver Airport CEO Phil Washington.
25: It took approximately 15 seconds for this person to jump over the 8-foot fence topped with barbed wire.
24: He says airport staff did get an intrusion alarm, but when they looked, they only saw a pack of deer outside the perimeter fence. Alex Stone, ABC News.
23: Federal regulators launched a probe into an autonomous taxi startup company after learning of more than a dozen accidents involving its vehicles. At least one mishap resulted in an injury.
26: Avride began offering robo-taxi service through Uber in Dallas in December, and within a month, one of the company's self-driving vehicles had clipped the open door of a parked pickup truck. Another attempted to change lanes to avoid a parked vehicle, instead colliding with a van in the next lane. The National Highway Traffic Safety Administration is investigating. Avride says many of the accidents were the fault of the human driver in the other car. Jim Ryan, ABC News.
23: Extreme heat keeping its grip on western states with heat advisories and warnings in place all week. Michelle Franzen, ABC News.
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0: Iran was just this happy little country, not doing anything to nobody. I mean, sure, they throw some gays off rooftops, but I mean, you know, I'm not going to offer an analysis of it than just simply call it moronic, because these people don't put any more effort into what they do. So why should I put any more effort in describing it when just the basest word will do?
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0: Welcome back to the program. Dana Lash with you. We're at the top of the second hour here on Tuesday and getting you set up with a lot of the stuff that's been happening over the weekend and the stuff to anticipate coming up this week. I wanted to give you an update about this story because we're going to get into some Islamism and then some of the crazy stuff that was happening in New York with an anti-Semitic march where they went to a synagogue and were marching through Jewish neighborhoods waving like Hamas propaganda. Before we do that, though, closer look at Texas. Let's go back to Texas, because you guys remember we talked about this last week. It's the water park in Grand Prairie, and city owned, taxpayer funded, and you had this Muslim group that was going to host an event there, and they were saying over and over again it was for Muslims only, and they put out all their flyers and it said Muslims only on their website. Actually, it was on their website. Maybe they've changed it now, but legit like Thursday of last week, it was still said Muslims only on their website. And Governor Greg Abbott issued a statement saying, if you're going to use a public accommodation and deny, Juan's showing you right now the before and after. They took Muslims only off of all of their promotional materials and then acted like, at first, they acted like they never did it. And then they said, oh, well, we didn't mean it like that. Sure. So Governor Greg Abbott said, you get Grand Prairie, the city of Grand Prairie, gets a lot of taxpayer-funded grants. And if you guys don't want to follow the law and not, you know, use public accommodation and follow public accommodation laws, and if you're going to use these public entities to discriminate against people that don't share your faith, then we're going to call in these federal grants or these state grants. And so Grand Prairie, I guess, acquiesced because the event was canceled. And again, if you're unfamiliar with public accommodation laws, Title II, the Civil Rights Act, never ever said that it was just for minorities only. It's for everybody. You can't have an event and discriminate against Christians. That's literally what they were doing here. The moment that you, and I had to like explain this using picture books to some of the stupidest drive-bys out there last week. It was infuriating. These people, I feel like if you have to have this explained to you, I should be able to take away your right to vote. Anyway, so they were using this public facility they were selling tickets and they were using it to say Muslims only and denying entry to anybody who wasn't Muslim. It was all over their stuff. Muslims only, Muslim only event. Over and over again, everywhere. And good luck, I guess, if you weren't a Muslim trying to purchase a ticket to go to the Muslim-only event. You can't use a public facility that way. If it falls under Title II of the Civil Rights Act, religion, race, ability, etc., then you can't discriminate against those groups with a public facility. You can't, if you're renting out a public facility and you open it to the public and you're selling tickets, you can't then say only, but these people only. You can't do that. That's not legal. So that's what they were told. So I want to play this video for you because this is the husband of the lady. What's her name? Dr. Amina. Blah, blah, blah. The husband got very upset and decided to record a video. I know his name's going to surprise you. Muhammad Abdullah. He went off. Listen to this. Cut 14.
6: The governor of Texas is attacking my family, and I'm sick of it. 2 days ago, Greg Abbott forced the city of Grand Prairie to cancel our Eve event at Epic Waters. For the past 2 years, my wife and I rented out the entire park so Muslim families could celebrate Eid in a modest environment. This was supposed to be our third annual event. Then Islamophobes got a hold of a private flyer and twisted it into something it was never meant to be. We never banned other religions. We even changed the wording to modest dress only to make that crystal clear.
0: No, you literally did, though. He literally did. He had it all over. And he considered it my family, my wah. Shut up. Shut up. If you don't like our laws, GTFO. You cannot use a public facility and be an Islamist bigot against non-Muslims. Bigot, that's what you're doing. And so he's lying to you right there. He's lying because we have all the screenshots. Everybody does. They're all over the damn internet. That's kind of the problem when you put things on the internet. It said Muslims only all over it, not just all of their advertising materials, but all over their website. You can go to my Substack. I got photos up there if you want to see. It's all over X. It's all over Facebook. It's everywhere. He's the bigot. It didn't just say modest dress. And his wife, he's contradicting his own wife, who said, well, I didn't mean for that language to be exclusionary. Well, when you say Muslims only, how else is it to be interpreted? I mean, we're not stupid. We're not doing this. No Islamism in Texas. Now, you can go and have a private event at a private facility, and no one's going to say anything. You can run and be a bigot as much as you want to and have your bigoted little Islamist thing on a private at a private facility. But you can't be doing that and discriminating against other faiths at a taxpayer-funded facility. If you don't like that, then you can get the hell out of Texas, and you can go to whatever third-world hellhole your family came from, although I don't think that your family came from a third-world hellhole, because I think this guy's from Brooklyn. So he's pretending, because I know that it's chic to pretend that you're from a third-world hellhole to gain more influence and authority in progressive circles, because that's the stuff that gets the rocks off. But in reality, guys from Brooklyn. So they, I mean, it's a grift. And how much you want to bet they're probably raising money off of this right now. So he comes out with us. Oh, well, why, you know, they're attacking my, who's attacking your family? What do you mean attacking your family? The way that your brothers and sisters in faith were attacking people on October 7th? The way that your brothers and sisters in faith attacked Americans on 9/11? The way your brothers and sisters in faith shot up Fort Hood? The way your brothers and sisters in faith targeted Pulse Nightclub? The way your brothers and sisters in faith killed two girls here in Irving, Texas because they were too, quote-unquote, westernized? I mean, where can we look for more examples? I'm not even dealing with this right now. Insane. Oh, I'm tired of him attacking my family. What? No one believes you. That guy looks like he's 4'2", by the way. I gotta be honest about it. I mean, you know, no offense to anybody who's vertically challenged, but this, you know, this dude's trying to come off as hard, and it's just not working that way. But him and his wife should have thought about that before they decided to do it. Before, and he can sit here and talk tough as much as he wants to, but the truth is that our laws state that you cannot use a public taxpayer-funded space to openly discriminate against other faiths by selling tickets to only one faith. We're not going to bow down to these Islamist bigots. This is Texas. Follow our laws or leave. Those are your options. There's no third option. Feels like, you know, this is Sparta. This is Texas. Done with us here. No, I love it how he thinks that everybody else is the bigot. He literally was discriminated against people, but you're the bigot for pointing out that he's a bigot. See how that works? Mm-hmm. Yeah. I mean, now, what do you think would have happened if a Christian group would have done the same thing, Christians only? Oh my gosh, they would have been the first people to weep and gnash the teeth. Do you know his wife, by the way, apparently owns an early learning center? It's in North Richland Hills, Texas, approximately 25 minutes away from the studio. I looked it up on the map. You would think that an early learning center where you're providing early learning, that it wouldn't look like it's in a truck park, right? Right? I'm just saying. So she's part of the grift that the Somali diaspora is doing up in Minnesota and in Ohio. She's part of that whole grift. I wonder how much money she's gotten for running one of those down here in Texas. Maybe Ken Paxton and Greg Abbott should look into that also. Because the more this family talks, the more I get real interested in everything that they do. And I think other Texans get really interested in everything that they do. So this is, we're not doing this. So that just example. Now in New York, I don't know if you saw some of this. Let's pull up this video. So this is 34. Face covered anti-Semitic radicals. And they were actually saying, again, from the river to the sea, they were chanting all the Hamas slogans. So that's more than just, we're critical of the Israeli government and the policy that the Knesset, we're just, you know, no. They are literally going after an entire people. And they were specifically targeting, according to apparently some of the organizational material that was online, literally like Jewish-only neighborhoods. That's some of the language that was used. So they started marching through these Jewish residential neighborhoods screaming. This is 30, listen to this. Screaming, chanting, Hamas slogans. They got the Gazan flag. All with their Gazan flags, going through predominantly Jewish neighborhoods, purposefully to intimidate, with the full purpose of intimidating. And you got people like out there, like walking through their yards, like stay on the easement, otherwise it's trespass. So I don't know. I mean, I just craziness that was happening over the weekend, and that's. I mean, in New York, that's so Mamdani is getting exactly what he wanted. Mayor Mamdani is getting exactly what he wanted. I mean, that's his rhetoric coming to fruition right there. And by the way, that's not, I'm pulling up my notes on this because I think last week, didn't we have two other separate marches last week? Very similar. So one was, there were two separate synagogues that were targeted in New York City last week alone, where you had the same people who are masking up and they were going out and they were screaming from the river to the sea, you know, all the Hamas slogans, all of that stuff, and nothing really from Mamdani. And then you have this. Now they're going from targeting the synagogues. Now they're going to actual neighborhoods, residential neighborhoods, and marching through them. So he's getting exactly what he wants. That's the kind of stuff that he promoted. I mean, this is the guy that he had in the mayor's residence, a terrorist sympathizer, the guy who was leading the riots on college campuses and promoting Hamas propaganda. He had that guy in the mayor's residence, remember, during Ramadan, and they had a meal. It was a big thing. We have headlines coming up as we move. 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It's a nutritional gap, though. 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
1: Welcome back to you. It is, I keep wanting to say it's Monday, and it's not Monday. It's Tuesday. It's my Monday, but it's Tuesday for you. And it's Dana Lash with you. So I hope everyone had a wonderful Mother's Day weekend.

0: And now, all of the news you would probably miss. It's time for Dana's Quick Five.
1: All right. So, gosh, first up, one of the things we're going to touch on, POTUS is apparently planning to suspend the federal gas tax because of everything with Iran. Now, what the media is trying to do is act like it's our supply that's being threatened, which is stupid. But overall prices, yes, I do get. It's not the supply because we don't get anything from them. I mean, maybe 2%. China gets over 20. So stop. But in terms of the it's the overall pricing world market, I get it. But he's talking about suspending the 18-cent federal gas tax as a way to help ease some of the pain at the pump. It's also apparently a way to kind of push back against what, from what I've been reading about jet fuel price increases. So, you know, I mean,
2: and diesel.
1: And diesel. So we'll get into, well, we're going to watch all of that. Also, we have, do you know that people, here's a new study, regularly engaged in the arts, they say age slower. Now, I don't think it's because they're like participating in the arts that does it. I think that being in engaged in the arts and cultural activities, going to museums and attending concerts and whatever, I think that these are activities of people who already take care of themselves. And I think that's why. It's not because the way that the study, they're like, well, it's observational. It can't prove cause and effect. Well, duh. I don't think that going to a concert or going to a museum is what makes you age slower. I think that it is an activity of a person who already probably takes care of themselves anyway. Really? It's so what? It's just a weird study, but I saw that going around over the weekend. A correction to the market. After low mortgage rates had prices rising artificially, house prices are set to plummet across the country because it's a market correction. I mean, that's what we've been talking about for a while. Contagious yawning begins in the womb. But wait, babies copy their mother's mouth movements. Apparently, they hear her yawn. And if a baby in utero hears it's his or her mother yawn, then they yawn. And so it goes from it. Because you know the whole thing where if you hear, if somebody yawns, then you yawn, right? So, I don't know. Is it contagious?
2: It is.
1: It is, yeah? Okay. So, the Southwest is going to sizzle. Phoenix is nearing 110. Vegas climbs to the first 100 of the year. Okay, can you guys send some of that to Texas? And I don't want other Texans getting mad at me because, wait, hold on. Let me look at the temperature.
2: We'll get there soon enough.
1: This is just nonsense. This is harassment. And the temperature right now is, okay, it's 78, whatever. But this morning it was like in the 60s. No way. That is harassment. Be hot or don't. That's it. I don't want anything else. Let's see. Also, subscriptions. This is like a whole segment. Everybody is getting subscription fatigue to everything. Have you guys like ended subscriptions in y'all's houses in a while? 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We got more in store. 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
5: ABC News, I'm Michelle Franzen. Pentagon officials testifying again today in support of a $1.4 trillion defense spending budget for next year, telling lawmakers the war in Iran has cost $29 billion so far. ABC's Jay O'Brien says it's renewed calls for congressional approval.
6: Up here on Capitol Hill, there are

0: Nebraska and Georgia. Kansas officials say they're monitoring three people who had a high risk of exposure to a person with the Andes strain. This is ABC News.
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9: Welcome back to the program. Dana Lash with you. And we are at the bottom of the second hour and all kinds of good things in the works. I got to play this for you because the L.A. mayoral race has really been heating up. And it looks like, guys, it looks like Karen Bass has a new endorser. What? Karen Bass, you know, the lady who like was BFFs with like the Castro regime, etc. She went to Cuba to do her like little revolutionary cosplay. Mayor of L.A., disastrous, like the city burned down. And, well, now you got Magic Johnson out there, cut 26.
10: I'm supporting Mayor Bass. First of all, I go back with her probably 30 years. She sustained the first ever consecutive decrease in homelessness. Homicide rate is down. New housing units, 40,000 I mean, she's doing a tremendous.

0: Wow, crazy. Weird. I'm curious. How does he endorse for mayor? Because from what I understand, he don't even live there. Doesn't he live in Beverly Hills? Yeah. I mean, I thought he lived in Beverly Hills. He's got a big old house. I mean, it's all over. 22 bathrooms. I don't even know what you do to 22. Do you think he's ever used all 22 bathrooms?
1: Nope.
0: He has a mansion, 28,500 square feet in Beverly Hills. Beverly Hills Estate. That's what all of it tells me. It's in a gated enclave in Beverly Hills. Kane, is Beverly Hills Los Angeles?
1: No.
0: Oh.
1: No, it's not actually.
0: You need to listen to what that rich dude who don't live there is telling you. He's endorsing somebody, mayor of a town, and he don't even live there. Beverly Hills has always had a they usually have Republican mayors. So here's a real weird thing. I was at a thing one time. It was like a political thing in Beverly Hills, and a very nice individual was hosting. I think he and his wife may have been probably the only serious Christian conservative couple I've ever met out there. Not kidding. I mean, they're really good salt of the earth people. And I wanted to be like, protect you guys at all costs. Why are you living here? Let's leave. I'll help you move. Let's get out. They were that nice. You know what I mean? It's like you meet people who are so nice sometimes and you're just like, I want to protect you. And I wanted to be like, do you know where you live? What are you doing here? They had kids. Everybody's all sweet, you know? Anyway, so we were at this dinner, and I was sitting next to Mary Hart. I grew up watching Mary Hart.
1: I didn't know that.
0: I grew up watching her. You all knew. Steve, you don't know who Mary Hart is, do you? He's not gonna know. Oh, for dear God. Okay, so Mary Hart, do you remember the show Entertainment Tonight?
1: Oh, yeah.
0: Okay, so Mary Hart was the hostess of Entertainment Tonight, and she hosted it with oh my gosh, the guy who was also like a jazz pianist. And he did soft jazz fusion album. John Tesh. I have no idea how I know this. I am really great at trivia nights, by the way. I have an uncanny ability to retain the craziest and sometimes most useless information. So John Tesh, who did like a softcore jazz fusion thing, right? Anyway. So she was the hostess, and I have never been in an environment like this. And look, you can take the girl out of the Ozarks, but you cannot take the Ozark out of the girl. So it gets real. When I get uncomfortable, everybody's uncomfortable. It's one of those things. So we're there, and you know, I was sitting next to Mary Hart. She was lovely. Big old Republican, Mary Hart. Her husband, big old Republican. Her husband was the mayor of Beverly Hills. And apparently Beverly Hills is a thing for Republican mayors. That's probably why their whole city doesn't burn down whenever they have wildfires, because their stuff is kept up. They're very strict, apparently, which I had no idea about this. And this actually came up at dinner because they were talking about grounds maintenance or, you know what I'm talking about, like the maintaining of like vegetation and management, forestry management, and you know, for different canyons and things like that, because it goes up into the hills, right? And we were up, literally up in the hills. You could see all of Los Angeles. It was very pretty. And I thought that was very interesting. And I remember, you know, looking at Mary Hart and going, wait, your husband is a Republican and the mayor of Beverly, like, he had been mayor of Beverly Hills. She's like, yeah. And, you know, they're very, I did not know that they were very, you know, that's like a little portion of Southern California that's, you know, kind of Republican, like Orange County. I was very shocked by this. So Magic Johnson lives in like a Republican-leaning area that keeps up stuff and doesn't let their stuff burn down. Huh. So he can tell you whatever the hell. I mean, vote for the lady that let all your stuff burn down. Give her another chance to do it again. Vote for Karen Bass. You know. No, just, I don't know what people are thinking if they're voting for Karen Bass again. Like Beth, like the fish, water, fish are in water. Maybe she's going to put water in the reserve, the reservoirs. It might work. I don't know what they're thinking. But Magic Johnson is basically like, not basically, he's saying, hey, you know the lady that let all your stuff burn down? unless the homeless defecate on your sidewalks and there's needles up in the streets and your kids can't even walk around outside and at dusk because they could get mobbed by drugged out fentanyl hobos. Okay, vote for her again. I can't even. Now you see why Spencer Pratt is surging. This is all she does. And they didn't even get the man good audio. They had this man standing in front of a super busy wall when he should have been the focus. Can we just talk about the production quality of that little video? And you can't even hardly hear. Juan can attest to this. That I was listening to the audio. The audio was so muffled. They didn't even have a lav on that dude. For crying out loud. These people are not serious. Vote for Karen Bass, the lady who let all y'all stuff burn down. I mean, it's probably pretty easy to say that when you don't live there. I mean, they're such good friends, but she's not his mayor. Just interesting. Yeah. Yeah, they 28,000 square foot. I don't begrudge the man his riches. He earned them. Fine. I'm not like that. But I am going to begrudge you being in one zip code and telling people in another zip code what to do. Stop it. You're only saying that because she's your friend. Well, you know what? If you were a good friend to her, you would say, lady, you did bad. You did bad and you were a bad mayor. You need to go. You need to let somebody else take this over. You need to let somebody else do it. I mean, it's a mess. It is an absolute mess. I as lovely as the weather is, there is literally no way, right? No way you could ever live there and be happy. It's just not possible. Speaking of, I got to get to this. So a Texas couple, they lived in Austin. There's a lot of debate in Texas as to whether or not Austin's part of it. So a Texas couple, they lived in Austin and they wanted to escape climate change. I want to stop right there for a moment. Kane? Am I misunderstanding something? Because the weather,
2: I think we're both
0: moves, doesn't it?
2: It sure does.
0: Like wind and jet streams and clouds and things like that.
2: I would say there's much more climate change in the Northeast than there would be in Texas. But okay.
0: So wait, are they escaping the weather? Do they not like it being hot and tornadoes? Or because the climate has always changed? It's called seasons, Cynthia. So this couple fled Austin to escape climate change, and they wanted a fairy tale fresh start in Maine. But it's not what they expected. Sean and Sarah Good, they moved to Little City in Bangor, Maine in late April, and it's known for its charming 19th century architecture and charming, that word's used a lot in this article, charming walkable streets. But a few days there, they woke up and they found poop on their porch.
1: What?
0: A homeless person slept on their porch and dutied all over it.
1: Oh, goodness.
0: And they had to go and clean it. They had left cushions for outdoor furniture. They hadn't yet unpacked it yet. And a homeless person in Maine, seized on it and dutied all over their porch as a thank you. And now they're like, we did not expect this. No one expects the hobo poop inquisition. Nobody does. They were shocked. They were shocked. And the homelessness in Maine has spiraled in recent years to such a level that Bangor councilors unanimously passed an ordinance banning the storage of belongings on sidewalks outside of public spaces like the library. Because I guess the homeless, their duty all over everything and steal of it. And I don't know what else. I don't know. They said that Bangor was much more affordable than Austin, and the climate change crisis forced them to flee. That is what gets me. What about it forced you to flee? Did the weather just chase you on out of your home, Mr. Mrs. Good? Yeah, they immediately go, and they were shocked that they did not have duty all over their porch. Now, they moved to Austin, and I guess they did not like the weather there. I'm reading this article, Bangor Daily News. They said, we had a lot of reasons to move away from Austin, but the one that hit us the hardest was the weather. We are facing our fourth catastrophic event in 5 years, and nobody was doing anything to address it. Wait, what do you mean catastrophic event? What are they talking about, Kane? I mean, it's Texas. Texas gets tornadoes. Texas gets some flooding. I mean, that's why Stevie Ray Vaughan has a song called Texas Flood.
2: That's right.
0: You know, it's
2: and on
0: not
2: extremely rare occasions we'll get that snow.
0: But very rare, the ice, yeah.
2: Extremely rare. But
0: everybody also had a similar event that happened to them. Like when we got the ice storm, other people, I mean, there was like a literal blizzard elsewhere. So they call themselves, now hold on to something so y'all don't fall down laughing. Hold on, I'm going to give y'all a minute. I'm going to give y'all out there a minute. Ready? Okay. They call themselves climate refugees. They are seeking respite from the weather. So they thought they was going to go up to Bangor, Maine. It's real snowy and cold up there, Kane. It's like the north is the north you can go.
1: Yeah.
0: Yeah. So, yeah. They're climate refugees. They said that they grappled with extreme heat, tornadoes, deadly snow, and ice storms while living in Texas. And the situation, they said, was only getting worse. Can you believe they look like hippies? They look like they drink bacteria tea and eat granola. They eat squirrel food. You know, trail mix is just squirrel food, right? I'm gonna pack some trail mix. I'm gonna go do my glorified walking excursion. They look like you. They look like their blood type is tofu. And I bet they're Tom's and Maine's users in that house. How much you want to bet, Kane? What's your favorite Yankee candle scent? Well, it's patchouli. You know that. What do you think that if you had to guess what their jobs were, what would you guess?
1: Oh Lord.
0: One of them braids hemp. Pretty much guarantee that. One of them is a professional hemp braider.
2: I was gonna say something in HR, but you're probably right.
0: I do macrame restoration. What then? Just saying. Our budget's $5 million. So they leave Texas because it's hot here. That's a you issue. You should have known that because this is it gets to be southwesty. You start getting into different environments and it gets a little hot. I would take the heat. It's a dry heat. I would take the heat over the avalanches and blizzards way up there. I can't do that. I don't know how these people walk around in shorts in 50-degree weather. I do not know how y'all do that. That is, I think, you know what? The aliens are here, and it's those people. The people that walk around in 50-degree weather in shorts and are like, no, it's fine. It's great. Those are the aliens. So climate refugees, they were just shocked. And then they couldn't believe. They went to their new haven in Maine, and someone pooped right on their porch. Oh, my gosh. So now, I mean, is that the sixth disaster that they've had to deal with? The ice storm was literally like a once-in-a-century ice storm, and the way that they characterize it is like they think it happens all the time. These are just like weak-willed people who just totally fall apart. It's anytime there's something challenging that happens, right? I mean, you, every season has, you know, you're going to have something. You're always going to have tornadoes in Oklahoma and Texas. You're going to deal with occasional ice storms. Every area has its thing. You know, you've got the overwhelming humidity that forces one to develop gills in parts of Louisiana and going into the Gulf and, you know, beautiful Florida and beautiful Mississippi. I mean, I know y'all, but this is ridiculous. So they went all the way up there. Now they're pupset. Well, I mean, you should have looked at the governing situation. I'm just saying we've got a lot more on the way, a lot actually still to get because we've got, 2028 palace entry. Some fun stuff just for you to keep an eye on and put on your stovetop as we move our partners who help bring you the program. It's our friends over at Noble Gold. Look, I'm just going to tell you this. Whenever times get, I don't know, I don't want to say volatile, but when they do get volatile, if they do in any way get tense or unpredictable, people love going and they protect everything that they've earned with precious metals. 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

0: It's his life mission to make bad decisions. It's time for Florida Man.
1: WFLA. This was in Winter Park, Florida. A Florida man was arrested after three cameras were found inside of a public access bathroom. No, it was not for safety and security either. They said it was concealed in the public restroom, and they got an arrest warrant for a guy named Nicholas Esperanza, 27, for digital voyeurism. He turned himself in. Now, I went and looked at another article. It wasn't about security. They were literally pointed towards inside the stall. So, yeah. Ugh. This is a good pup. A police dog locates a 96-year-old man in the Florida wilderness where the gators live. Oh, my gosh. This is Fox 13 as soon as it opens. Canine. It's so great. The canine, they found the elderly man, Ray Cornett. He was, out there in a rural area. Canine Boomer is the dog who found him in the wooded area. He was returned safely to his home. That looks like a bloodhound. Yeah, that's a beautiful dog, too. I hope they give Canine Boomer, all of the treats and the snacks and all of that good stuff because he deserves it. There was 100 hot dogs stolen by a guy at an overnight burglar at a school in Florida. Mm-hmm. Orange City Police Department are still investigating the incident. 100 hot dogs stolen. In case you see them, call the police. Mm-hmm. Third hour next.
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5: From ABC News, I'm Michelle Franzen. Top Pentagon officials back on Capitol Hill today, briefing lawmakers on the war in Iran and ballooning tax.
6: At a House hearing, the Pentagon's chief financial officer provided an update to lawmakers on the growing cost of the war. Jules Hurst previously said it was running upwards of $25 billion.
7: Now we think it's closer to $29. That's because of updated repair and replacement of equipment costs.
6: Importantly, Hurst says that estimate does not include the cost of rebuilding bases damaged by Iranian missiles and attack drones. Stephen Portnoy, ABC News, Washington.
5: Americans also feeling the pinch at every turn. Prices for goods jumping 3.8% in April compared to a year ago. Here's ABC's Elizabeth Schulze.
8: The concern here is that when you look at this inflation data, now you have prices going up faster than people's paychecks. So it becomes a lot harder to absorb those higher prices if your salary is not also going up. That had not been the case for a couple years now. The fact that we're starting to see those prices outpace take-home pay is really a red flag in the overall economy.
5: President Trump on his way to Beijing, set to meet with China's leader this week. Before taking off, the president confirming FDA Commissioner Marty McCarry is moving on.
9: Marty's a great guy. He's a friend of mine. He's a wonderful man. And he's going to be off. And the assistant, the deputy, is taking over temporarily until we find everybody wants that job.
5: 18 passengers from the Dutch cruise ship hit with the hantavirus outbreak remain in quarantine at medical facilities in Nebraska and Georgia. One couple taken to Emory University Hospital. ABC's Faith Abube is in Atlanta.
10: Well, specifically here in Georgia, we know the two people who were brought here came on a special flight from Nebraska yesterday. They arrived around midday. We're told that it's a couple, and one of them is symptomatic and is being held in a biocontainment unit. The other one is considered a close contact, but hasn't shown any kind of symptoms at all.
5: On Wall Street today, stocks ending mixed. 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
5: Britain's Prime Minister Keir Starmer fighting to stay in office following dismal election results. Members of his own party calling for him to resign. ABC's Ian Pannell in London outside 10 Downing Street.
14: The Labour Party was trounced in the polls and in the vote last week in local elections across the country, losing its share of the vote and losing a key number of council seats in areas that have traditionally been strongholds for the Labour Party.
5: Federal prosecutors filed criminal charges against 2 foreign companies and an employee of the cargo ship that caused the deadly collapse of Baltimore's Key Bridge back in 2024. The Justice Department says when the Dolly suffered a power outage, its fuel pump generators could not restart in time for the ship to avoid the Key Bridge. The Justice Department's Adam Gustafson says that's because Synergy, the ship's operator and its technical operator, were using improper fuel pumps and lied about it to the Coast Guard. Scott Vincent Borba, the co-founder of California-based ELF Cosmetics, says he's preparing for a new life to become a priest. It's a sharp contrast and a new shade, he says, from his previous partying life.
15: We ran around with the likes of, you know, Paris Hilton and parties with Kardashians, and I was a poster boy for luxury living.
5: Borba scheduled to be ordained next month. This is Michelle Franz in ABC News.
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1: Iran was just this happy little country, not doing anything to nobody. 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So why should I put any more effort in describing it when just the basest work will do?
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1: Welcome back to the program. Dana Lash with you. We're at the top of this third hour. I hope all of you had a nice, wonderful weekend. I had Monday for Mother's Day, so we could get back and get things situated, all that good stuff. So it's good to be back with you all. Don't forget the Substack chapter and verse. I've got 3 things that are gearing up, ready to rock over there. 3 separate pieces. Also, the ongoing battle for the soul of the right as well. And I'm going to be on Will Cain's program on Fox, 3 p.m. ish Central as well today. So, all lots of good things. Facebook, YouTube, find us. And if you missed anything the earlier 2 hours, got the podcast, you can go back and check it. All right. So I just found this interesting. Some little 2028 palace intrigue. Okay, little 2028 palace intrigue. We've talked about this quite a bit, and I know everybody's been looking at Polly Market and Kalshi and all of this stuff, looking to see how Marco Rubio polls against J.D. Vance. And we got to talk about some unforced errors with folks here coming up. I wanted to play this, though, because this was one of the first times that POTUS has said anything remotely close to this narrative, this story about Vance and Rubio. I mean, they're friends, they're allies, but you have to also realize it's an old school managerial technique to make people friendly competition to stay in the boss's favor, right? Trump does that. Trump uses that. And might be a little some of this. I don't know. I've got thoughts, but I want to play. This is cut four. Listen to this.
9: Who's it going to be? Is it going to be JD? Is it going to be somebody else? I don't know. Does anybody have? Okay, let's go. You ready? Who likes JD Vance? Who likes Marco Rubio? All right. Sounds like a good ticket. JD and that was a perfect ticket. By the way, I do believe that's a dream team, but these are minor details.
1: Hmm.
9: That does not mean you have my endorsement under any circumstance.
1: That's hysterical, actually. That's really funny. I don't know that I want that as a ticket. One of the things that kind of, Ohio's not really East Coast, but it's more towards the East. Voters get a little weird with that kind of stuff, right? I don't know. But Rubio, according to a lot of different surveys, in fact, there's another poll that's out. This is like the third one that I've seen where Rubio is leading. This is Atlas Intel. They conducted a survey of over 2,000 American adults. Now, they are, remember, you got to break it down. Let me stop right here. These were American, I was looking at some of the crosstabs of this as well, this survey. So while they are American adults, they are, pulling this up, the majority of them are Republican. Nearly the majority of them are Republican. And then they did not break it down to like, are you a likely voter? Are you a registered voter? Which I think is important because that shows you the motivation of making that preference a reality with a vote, right? So take that for what you will. But they said there was a plurality of Republican respondents that chose Rubio over Vance, 45% to 29%. That's interesting. So that's very interesting. So and that follows a Polly Market, Kalshi, things like that. Then you have this story. Let me pull this one up where POTUS, and this is from that same event, the audio that we just played, but POTUS was talking a little bit more. He was talking about Secret Service agents taking the VP out of his chair, remember that, and getting him to safety. And there were people online like, oh, well, look, they got J.D. Vance out. The Secret Service agents went right past Trump and went to Vance. Everybody has their own team. And that security team is specifically trained and brief to deal with that principle. So that's the person that they go and protect. Everybody has their own team, and they respond according to that principle. So the president, that was in the Rose Garden, and he was saying Secret Service, I thought you did a great job 2 weeks ago. You know why? Because I'm here. And then he goes, they came out, and within seconds, I saw them take JD by the shoulders and lift him up like he was a little boy. And it was funny. And then he asked, who likes J.D. Vance, who likes Rubio? And he goes, is it going to be somebody else? I don't know. The fact that I think it is interesting that he definitely wants to shape his legacy. And some of his legacy is going to be determined by who is the candidate that comes up after him, who gets the mantle after POTUS. It cannot be someone who tries to emulate POTUS because he's, you know, kind of like a once in a lifetime kind of candidate, right? So it has to be somebody who's, you know, comfortable with their own manner of delivery in their own right. But it is kind of interesting that he threw that out there. And there's a lot of discussion about who would it be. I don't have a dog in this fight. I really don't. I have someone that I think Rubio has been doing incredibly well, but there's a couple of things that we need to resolve. And I have more things that need to be resolved with Vance than need to be resolved with Rubio. But there are two large issues with Rubio and a couple of large issues with Vance, but more smaller issues with Vance. Does that make sense? And that's, you know, for when we get up to that point. But I also think that Rubio's rise has been way more organic than Vance's. I don't think Vance's rise has been organic at all. I think it's been entirely constructed and manufactured. And I'm not saying that as an insult. It just is. Rubio's ascension has been way more organic. Whereas Vance very carefully came out with a book, clearly he lost weight. He started wearing stubble, you know, started having a kind of like that kind of look. Really was, you know, changing up his appearance, etc. Very different. Very different. I think it looks better on him, for sure. But, you know, it also just projects a little, I don't know. And I don't want to say turfed, but definitely more controlled and manufactured. Whereas Rubio's is very, very, very organic. And I think it shows. And that's one of the reasons why the resonance with this speculation with him has caught on, and why you have the memes and all of this stuff. I even think Vance's memes were pretty calculated. Whereas Rubio's, you know, where they're like, oh, here Marco takes another job. It just seems very organic and it's all over the place. And there's just something that is very authentic about that. So that's just one of the things I've noticed. Would you agree with that, or do you think I'm being too harsh, Kane?
0: No, I think that's fair.
1: I mean, one definitely seems way more manufactured.
2: And when Trump said that comment, he didn't say who was at the top of the ticket. He just said that's a good ticket.
1: You know, but Vance would not ever run again as another VP.
2: I mean, time will tell. I really see Rubio.
1: Men have pride.
2: True, but I see it. And for months now, I've been seeing Rubio above JD, if there is such a ticket with both of them on there.
1: I don't think there would be. I don't think that he would take it.
0: No,
1: I think it's
2: no. I agree with that.
1: For him, it's president or bust.
2: But for me, I think Rubio would play a much better president than a vice president. And
1: yeah.
2: I think we're at a pinnacle here with Vance. I think this is about as good as it gets.
1: Maybe. I mean, he may peak way early. But you don't want Rubio to peak early either. I mean, that's a fair point. I mean, everything could be rewritten in the last 2 years.
2: Yeah.
1: I mean, politics, it's weird. Politics is, you know, where a month in politics is like 50,000 years. But yet 2 years, you can rewrite the whole script. It's just very weird. It's like saying the days are long and the years are short. It's just very weird. But one of the issues that I have with Vance is I think he's got some unforced errors. I think some of his answers have been particularly sloppy as it pertains to Israel when he was asked a question about his wife and her separate faith, her faith that's different from his. I don't think that he answered. I think it was a clunky answer that he should have been better prepared for. I think that his closeness with Tucker Carlson's an issue because Tucker Carlson's one of the reasons that he was even there. I mean, I think that's one of the reasons why Tucker's son no longer is the deputy press secretary for Vance. I think just to try to make it seem like there's some daylight there, he stepped down. But I don't think that that signals actual daylight between them. That's a huge problem. There's a couple of issues there that I have concerns about. Whether or not they're entirely disqualifying, you know, we'll see. But it also depends, too, on how well they're addressed. You know, with Rubio, I was there at Parkland. And Rubio was on stage right before me. And he and I were the only Republicans that were there. And, you know, when you start talking about red flag law and universal background check, I mean, these are things that these are not points of negotiation. These are non-negotiable things. And if you put them up on the table and you're open to negotiation on them, that's an issue. And so I would like to talk with him more about that, because I would hate to see somebody who really came into his own as Secretary of State be undone by unresolved poor remarks as it relates to 2A issues and some things on immigration. That needs to be resolved. And I never say never to anybody. I never have. Like, you know, in the primary, I was like, well, you know, clearly in the last two primaries we had, I liked Rick Perry and then I liked DeSantis. But you always, that's the point of politics, right? You give people the chance to rectify their position, especially if they're going for elected office. because you want to be able to have that power of persuasion and be able to get that person to agree with you and see, you know, the correct path and see the correct policy. If not, what's the whole point of any of this? You know, is it just some sort of like exercise for ego? That's dumb. There has to be a point to it. And if there's not a point to it, then you got to question the motivation and the whole purpose of it. So, you know, like I said, I don't have a dog in this fight. It's way early, but there's certain things that there's more things I think that I like at this point about Rubio than Vance. And I have two huge issues with Rubio that have to get resolved because these are non-negotiable things for me. You know, when you talk about immigration and when you talk about Second Amendment rights, non-negotiable. And in case you didn't, you were wondering, when we were at Parkland after the shooting that took place at the school there, Rubio told the crowd that he was open to negotiating on red flag laws and universal background checks. And I watched it live. I was backstage. We were at an arena. It was weird how it was set up. And it was already going to be tough because I didn't know I was going on stage until I got there. And then my husband turned around and pointed at me. And he was like, girl, your job just got that much harder. And it did. Because it set up this insane expectation that I was going to go out on stage after him and then also similarly say, yeah, I'll negotiate this. And I was like, no, these are not negotiable. And you can boo me and you can rush the stage. I'll take a shot. I don't mind standing up on stage and getting punched in the face. That's a $1 million video. I don't mind that. But I am not negotiating on this. These are non-negotiable issues. The end. The end. And it went over about as well as you would imagine. So that, you know, I used to be really angry about it because it made it a lot harder. But I also know that there were a couple of different gun control bills that were in committee in the House. And depending on how that town hall went that night, determined whether or not they were going to come be moved out of committee. And they weren't. So I like to think that in, you know, some small way I helped prevent that. But I never forgot that. And like I said, Rubio's really come into his own. And he has been flawless on foreign policy. And a lot has happened since 2018. So would love to have that discussion. Not as a gotcha. I mean, genuine good faith. I don't do like podcasts as Stan does. But these are things that have to get discussed. You know, and like I said, with Vance, I feel like it's just very manufactured. Maybe it's because I don't know him, but the friendship and some of that he has with Carlson and some of the closeness that he has with some of those factions of the right, I feel are worthy to be concerned about. And I feel like that we have to have that discussion as well, because there's not going to be a coronation. And that's the other thing, that these crosstabs of that survey that I cited, that they indicated, they don't want a coronation. Everyone thinks it's open. Telling. 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
7: And now, all of the news you would probably miss. It's time for Dana's Quick Five.
1: This seems like such a cruel headline. It's Huffington Post, though, and Kane found it. So that's probably why. Yeah. Old person smell is real, and science will dictate whether or not it happens to you. The musty smell is more than your clothes. It's your musty old A-double snakes. It's what it is. Just saying. No, they said that if you remember how your favorite granny smelled, go back to your beloved elder, and you could, you know... Like, what are they, it's, I don't know how they describe it, like old books or something?
8: Like, leather-bound books?
1: Old books is not a bad thing, though. There's, like, literally candles that are made of that. I saw them at the farmer's market in our little small town just over the, one weekend, a couple weeks ago. They said it is the increased production of aldehyde in older people, which is the dusty smell. And it smells different from person to person. I can't even believe that. I know. I can't even believe that's a real thing, but it is. That's the whole thing. Let's see. Also, Britain, they're having trouble with tea because of climate change, everybody. It says Britain's beloved cup of tea could soon taste more bitter thanks to climate change. Really? They're saying that it could have a more bitter aftertaste because of rising temperatures and weather differences in India, Sri Lanka, and the effect that it's having on tea leaves. By the way, it's always been hot and a little bit volatile in terms of weather there, just FYI. Let's see. We already talked about Netflix getting sued by Texas. U-Hauls are bad getaway vehicles. A U-Haul truck led police on a chase and then crashed after it was pit maneuvered. Who could have guessed that one? Anybody? Yeah, we could have. We got a lot more on the way. Stick with us. Years ago, Americans declared that we were meant to live free, to work, move, and live on our own terms. 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
11: I'm Michelle Franzen. President Trump traveling to Beijing for meetings with China's leader. He says trade will be at the center, but the stalled talks with Iran could also dominate the visit. ABC's Patrick Grebel has more.
12: In the meantime, the clock is ticking. The damage that is being done by the closure of Hormuz, the economic damage continues to grow. And every indication at the moment is that Iran believes time is on its side and that the pressure, because of the economic damage from the closure of the strait, is all going towards President Trump. And that in time, he will be forced to make a compromise.
11: Pentagon officials say the Iran war has cost $29 billion so far. A new report by the Vera Institute of Justice shows migrants are giving up their claims in immigration court and opting to voluntarily leave the U.S. in much higher numbers under the Trump administration, especially among those held in federal detention. The Senate confirmed Kevin Warsh to serve as a member of the Federal Reserve Board of Governors. Another vote on his nomination to become the Fed chair expected later this week.
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0: all the shades up, and Dada, it's time to get up. It's a bright, beautiful day.
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1: Did you guys hear this insane story about this stranger who was assaulted by this violent nut job, and then weeks before the nut job pushed a retired New York City teacher to death on the subway tracks? So this is gets to be pretty infuriating. So this woman in New York City, she's 23 years old. She was detailing how she and a friend narrowly escaped. The guy's name is Rommel Burke, 32, after he attacked them while they were riding the subway. And this was back on April 2nd. She, in this interview with the New York Post, now says that she completely regrets her decision to not work with prosecutors because Burke was charged with murder on Friday because he shoved a 76-year-old down a flight of stairs to his death on CCTV at a subway station just this last Thursday night. And here's what the woman said. Now, this is where you're going to get upset. The woman said, quote, "Maybe a part of me was just like, I don't want to put another black man in jail. But, you know, at some point, if you are a criminal, you're a criminal. And he was a scary guy." That's what she told the New York Post. He tried engaging them in conversation. They switched carts. He followed them. He stalked them from behind. He kicked her friend in the back, shoved her friend forward, grabbed her by the back of her head, pushed her down, trying to throw her. Couldn't throw her, but pushed her down. And it was a big ordeal. And they declined to press charges because he was black. And so he went on just a couple weeks later and killed somebody. Wow. I think it's something like that. Why didn't the city just go ahead? That's what I don't understand. Why didn't the city just go and do that? And press charge. I mean, it's a violent guy. Wouldn't they want him off the streets regardless of whether or not she was going to press charges? Yes. Right? So he, and the poor old man that he shoved, this nice little 76-year-old man. And apparently this perpetrator has a violent record. Already. Has a violent record. He's had multiple arrests. And I just can't believe.

0: You would be like, oh, well, I can't, I'm not gonna press charges because I just don't want to see another black man in prison. I don't even know what that means. That's suicidal empathy. But now she just got another person. Do you think she's culpable? Here's the question. Do you think that this woman, by not working with prosecutors, is culpable in this, the 76-year-old's death?
1: That's a very nuanced conversation because you can choose whether or not you want to press charges or not press charges. But the state has the responsibility, I think, to, essentially in their city, see this guy end a human life and then do something about it. That's what the state, or at least the city, should do.
0: He had been arrested for 4 times for assault, burglary, and resisting arrest. And there's, oh gosh, the video. Oh, he shoves him so violently. The old man's at the, I don't want to play the video, and I'm try everything auto plays. I'm not even kidding you. I gotta stop this because I don't want to watch anybody dying. But the way he shoves him, the old man's body turned into a C where his belly was out and his head went back. He shoved him so violently, he turned into the letter C and then was flung down the stairs. That's how bad it was. And the neighbors of the man who was killed, they're like, well, clearly this is a failed system that allowed this guy. I would say so. It's a failed system. This sounds like a Seinfeld episode. You know what it makes me think? The last Seinfeld episode they have, wasn't it that they got in trouble and went to jail because of the Good Samaritan law because they didn't
1: Yes, they
0: stop
1: didn't
0: and
1: help.
0: intervene?
1: They only filmed.
0: What a forecast of society for the future, right? What a forecast. What a prophecy of how it would be with people today. But she said, part of me was like, I don't, I mean, she, the, this guy, the 76-year-old neighbor is dead because of racism. Because that lady allowed race to play a part in the decision. That goes both ways. It goes, absolutely goes both ways. This guy had been in, he had been under a psych hold at Bellevue Hospital once. This was hours before the attack. They said that he had been transported to Bellevue, the attacker, and he was, quote, an emotionally disturbed person. He was there for psychiatric evaluation. And then another report from law enforcement at the time, they said he was acting erratically and had threatened officers with a stick. And then that's why he was, I guess, Baker acted in there, or not Baker, to just, forcibly admitted into the mental hospital. So here's the thing. He gets in there. He's taken into Bellevue's comprehensive psychiatric emergency program for evaluation and treatment, and then he's released an hour later. An hour later. 5 hours after that, he kills a man. His victim had catastrophic injuries, traumatic brain injury, fractured spine, broken rib. So even if he survived, he would have been paralyzed. Unbelievable. He didn't steal his wallet. He didn't do anything. He was killed. The neighbors were worried when he didn't come back because they kind of watched his comings and goings. He was independent, but he was slow. He was old and frail. And they said that he was a kind man and he would reach out to them. But wow. And apparently in the courtroom, he flashed a smile at the judge and seemingly had no remorse. He had literally been released from a psych ward. I mean, it is so bad. He shoved him so hard down the steps. It's insane. And he was hours after he's released. Hours after he's released. And this poor old man. So there. Yeah, he grinned ear to ear when he was in court. So I don't know. This is just, it's awful. What awful, awful. I don't know. By the way, he's described as being a Broadway alum. I'm looking at a picture of him in lipstick, not on stage. if you get my drift. He was in On Broadway in King Kong. So he would, he's in lipstick and he's got fake lashes on in one of the photos I'm looking at him. Is this more trans violence? I don't know. I'm wondering. I feel like it's safe to ask that at this point. Yeah, he had assault, all kind. I mean, just horrible. Just horrific. I want to switch gears and get to some of this other. That story's not bad enough. Oh, my gosh. So we, what did I have here? We have a couple things I'm going to save for tomorrow, but there's a few other things that I wanted to hit today. POTUS. So he was getting ripped for the reflecting pool in D.C. for refurbishments to the reflection pool in D.C., which that's the long little body of water that's between the Lincoln Memorial and then the obelisk, right there in the ellipse, the Washington Mall, right? National Mall. And he actually was spending, from what has been publicly reported, a lot less than what previous presidents have spent when they had to do maintenance, the same type of maintenance on these things. And so you got to listen to this. This is cut six. And also he was also talking about the White House and the ballroom that they are building. Listen, this is cut six.
2: This place was not properly taken care of. I was told by my wife, you have to act presidential, so don't use foul language. I won't. Therefore, normally I would have said it was a shit house, but I don't want to say that. The columns were falling down. The plaster was falling off. You made a speech, and I was saying, couldn't you fix up the paint job up there? You know, it looked a little... And this place is tippy-top now, including all the brand-new, beautiful stone. I paid for it myself. All of the stone, all of the different things we have, and we're bringing the White House back to shape. I don't know if you got to walk into the marble, the statuary. It's called Statuario, the statuary marble.
0: I mean, the way that he wants to do the reflecting pool, they want to make it nice and bright blue, where people just before they wanted algae and bird feces to, because the reflecting pool, if you've never been, it was nasty and it smelled. Steve lives there. He knows. I mean, not like at the pool, but, you know, it was always, Steve, correct me if I'm wrong, but it was always gross. Every time I've ever been there, it was just. You wouldn't want to get in it.
3: Yeah, I never really thought of it that way until I saw the image he posted of it being blue, like somewhat blue, I guess. And it's always been green. That's all, as far as I remember.
0: Green, and it had floaters in it.
3: Yeah,
0: for real.
3: A lot of ducks.
0: Yeah, a lot of duck duty and algae and
1: bleh. Duty, yeah.
0: Yeah, you would not, like, you know, when Jen A is running across the pool in the movie Forrest Gump? Okay, nobody would do that because it's so nasty. No, oh, it was so nasty and smelly. You go there in like the hottest part of summer and you're by that reflecting pool. It smells so badly. Raw. But just, you know, just an FYI, just an FYI. Just, ugh. But it's silly to think to do these improvements. They're only mad because it's him. Barack Obama, Ken, you found that when he was, doing maintenance or just some repairs, no different than what Trump is doing now. What was it, like three times the amount?
1: It was almost three times the $13 million price tag of Trump's cleanup of the reflecting pool. So $34 million, I think, was the final price tag that Obama spent in 2012 on the reflecting pool. And not a single peep over upset. Any people upset about it?
0: Yeah.
1: Not one.
0: Not a single one. Just awful. And one last thing. So in Virginia, they were trying to petition the Supreme Court of Virginia about their loss with gerrymandering, the Democrats. I thought you guys would like this. Just a quick little thing. So they spent $80 million on a referendum that they lost about gerrymandering. They didn't do any of the basic legal work to understand even why that was going to be defeated in court. They didn't do any of the basic legal work to understand that. And then in the filing at the Supreme Court, they misspelled Virginia and they misspelled senator. Yeah. And they made their emergency application to the wrong court. Ooh. Yeah. But these are the people that want to pack the Supreme Court of the United States, guys. Same people. Sure, you can really trust that, can't you? Woo! All right, we got to roll because we've got Today in Stupidity on the way. 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
7: 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America is strongest when united, not divided. 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
1: So I will be on Will Kane's program later on today. Actually, it's like I almost forgot. 3 o'clock. 3 o'clock-ish central. So we'll have all of that. It'll be fun. I can't remember what we're talking about, but it'll be a fun discussion. Do we have time? I'm going to get into this tomorrow because this is a big thing to unpack. So Netanyahu announced that they're going to end Israel's reliance on U.S. foreign aid. And he says, and it's actually people, I don't know, don't believe the misinformation that you read online from these, from the podcast, the stand illiterate morons, because it literally, I mean, I'm fine with it if they want to end it. I don't, you know, it's a drop in the bucket compared to everything else that we send out. But what's more is we get it back in terms of weapons sales, because I don't know what that actually, I don't know what that means contractually if that ends, because they were only allowed to buy us to purchase American munitions and American weaponry. Does that still stay the same, or is that going to change if this ends?
2: I mean, why would it?
1: That's a big question. Well, I know, but wasn't that, that was a condition. So, yeah. And we did joint development of different technologies, you know, radar systems, everything else that we benefited from. So there was a, It was a definite reason as to why we had that relationship, because we didn't have that relationship like that with any other nation, to where they had to buy only our stuff and share with us all of their R&D. Yeah.
3: And if you think about it, Iran being the largest threat, I guess, in that region for Israel, now there's less they need from America in regards to defending themselves from an enemy that clearly is handicapped to the point where they're no longer the threat they used to be.
1: I mean, we gave them $3.5 billion in aid about annually. And in return, we get over $40 billion basically in defense spending that they would buy our stuff. That sounds like a real good ROI.
2: Yeah.
1: I mean, I'm not Marjorie Traylor Greene good with, you know, trading and everything, but that sounds like a really good ROI, just saying.
3: She's just good with money.
1: Sure.
2: That's what it is.
1: Yeah, okay. Today in stupidity, Kane.
3: Oh, there was so much. That guy, that Muhammad Abdullah from the Muslim EID event.
1: Yes.
3: Could have been him. Has lots of stupid right there, but cut 19 is Timu Obama. Hakeem Jeffries, apparently this is their idea. Instead of good policy and selling you on it, this is what he wants to do.
4: Period of time, we do have these structural problems that need to be addressed. We've got to, for instance, make sure we pass the John Robert Lewis Voting Rights Advancement Act so we can end the era of voter suppression in the United States of America once and for all. We have to end Citizens United, dramatically reform our campaign finance laws to stop the ability of these deep-pocketed special interests to intervene.
3: Somebody's upset USAID is no longer funneling money to their campaign.
1: It's what sounds like to me. What sounds like to me. 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
8: From ABC News, I'm Michelle Franzen. Before leaving for China, President Trump pushed back on criticism over the cost of the war with Iran and its impact on Americans. The Pentagon estimates the war has cost $29 billion so far. The Consumer Price Index showing inflation is up at three-year highs. President Trump telling reporters he thinks inflation and high gas prices are temporary.
9: The only thing that matters when I'm talking about Iran, they can't have a nuclear weapon. I don't think about American financial situation. I don't think about anybody. I think about one thing.
8: The Federal Reserve Bank of New York released data showing household debt for Americans reached an all-time high of $18.8 trillion in the first 3 months of this year, driven by higher balances on mortgages and auto loans. 18 passengers evacuated from the Dutch cruise ship with the Hanta virus outbreak remain in quarantine at specialized medical facilities in Nebraska and Georgia. ABC's Victor Okindo is in Omaha and has more on efforts to contain the virus worldwide.
10: So far, 11 cases reported worldwide. Three have died. Maryland is monitoring two residents who were on a flight with a cruise ship passenger who later tested positive. Now, growing concerns the Andes virus may spread easier than previously thought, though evidence remains preliminary.
8: Health officials today in Kansas say three people in the state who had a high-risk exposure to a person with confirmed Andes hantavirus from the ship are being monitored. Following the Supreme Court's decision to throw out a Voting Rights Act judgment against Alabama's 2023 congressional map, the governor moved to use that map in the midterms, which has only one majority black district in upcoming elections. The battle, though, isn't over. Black Alabama voters are now asking a court to block it based on the original ruling that also included violations of the 14th Amendment. In South Carolina, senators, including some Republicans, have rejected a key bill that would have allowed legislators to redistrict. You're listening to ABC News.
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8: A judge overseeing Tiger Woods' driving under the influence case in Florida last month is allowing prosecutors to gain access to the golfer's medication records. Woods has pleaded not guilty to driving under the influence with property damage and refusal to submit a lawful test. No one was injured. Officials in Denver have publicly identified a man who breached airport security last weekend, walking on a runway while a Frontier Airlines jet was taking off.
14: Denver's chief medical examiner says her office has identified the man as 41-year-old Michael Mott, and it's been determined it was suicide when he scaled an airport perimeter fence and walked in front of a Frontier Airlines plane departing for Los Angeles. Denver Airport CEO Phil Washington.
15: It took approximately 15 seconds for this person to jump over the 8-foot fence topped with barbed wire.
14: He says airport staff did get an intrusion alarm, but when they looked, they only saw a pack of deer outside the perimeter fence. Alex Stone, ABC News.
8: SpaceX set to debut a new version of the world's most powerful reusable rocket and spacecraft in a flight test scheduled for May 19th. The flight's success could be a key to NASA's ongoing plan to return astronauts to the moon's surface and build a moon base. That launch set for the SpaceX site in Starbase, Texas. On Wall Street today, stocks ended mixed. Michelle Franzen, ABC News.
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30: Welcome back to the Lars Larson Show. Is there any good reason not to drop all state and federal taxes on gasoline and diesel until the conflict with Iran is over? You know, I can't think of a good reason, and I've racked my brain. I know that every government in America is going to tell you, but we need the money. Do you know who really needs the money? The taxpayers, the families, the folks who are getting up at 5 o'clock in the morning to be on the job site at 6 o'clock in the morning, the ones who have to drive the one-ton pickup truck because it carries their tools. These are the folks who do the work. Meanwhile, the bureaucrats in both Washington, D.C. and almost every state capital in America, they're sitting there rubbing their grubby little hands together saying, you have to give us the money. We have to have the money. No, you know what? During an emergency like this, and this really is an emergency. I don't know if Donald Trump has characterized it that way, but I don't take my talking points from Donald Trump. Donald Trump has done what is needed to be done about Iran. And is it going to cost some money? Yeah. Have we got even 90 days into this conflict with Iran? No, we haven't. That's about 2 weeks away. But when we hit that point, I hope that we are going to be just about done. Iran has shown itself to be intractable. That means Donald Trump may have to follow through on his promise to pound them back into the Stone Age, or at least the IRGC and the mad mullahs who run the country. I don't think we have anything to gripe about the people of that country, who at least according to the public opinion polls, they don't like the government of Iran either. And the government of Iran, what do they think of America? Well, death to America. That's about a once-a-week chant from the folks who run Iran. Death to America. And they've been chanting that for about 47 years. And apparently the only folks in the United States of America who identify with the leadership of Iran, that would be the Democrat Party and all the people who run under the Democrat banner. And if you disagree with me on that, I'd be glad to hear the objection. Have you heard a single Democrat that is today saying what other folks, Democrats, like Barack Obama, have said over the years? We can't let Iran get nuclear weapons. Now, that was a Democrat talking point for the longest time until Donald Trump finally said, well, enough of this JCPOA nonsense. I mean, that sleazy deal that Obama sold the United States Congress about a dozen years ago. And Trump said no. We're not just going to talk about keeping Iran away from nuclear weapons. We're going to stop them. And we're not going to let them sponsor terrorism around the world, which they have done for the better part of 50 years. We're not going to let them control the Strait of Hormuz. And even if the cheese-eating surrender monkeys of Western Europe are willing to say, well, we'll let Iran run the Strait of Hormuz. You notice they didn't exactly step right up and say, you're closing down a major international waterway, and you're going to tell us whether or not our ships can pass through there or not? And I agree with those who are asking Donald Trump, why don't we start escorting some of these ships through? And every time there's an attempted attack from Iran, Iran gets hit again until they knock it off. Does anybody want to stand up and say, no, Iran has the right to attack shipping in international waters going through the Strait of Hormuz? If anybody believes that, I'd be glad to take the naysayer call. But let me get to gas taxes. And here's why. Is there any good reason for every state in America to suspend their gas taxes for right now and to suspend the federal gas tax? I always had to remind myself it's 18.4 cents on every gallon of gasoline. It goes into the Federal Highway Trust Fund. And then there's the federal diesel tax that's 24.3, not quite 25 cents per gallon of diesel. That alone would save drivers about $3 of every fill up. But if you got to where the real taxes are laid on, that is at the state level. Let me give you an example. Here are the gas taxes, the highest ones in America. California, Illinois, Washington, Pennsylvania, Indiana, Michigan, New Jersey, Maryland, Virginia, North Carolina, Rhode Island, Florida, and Oregon. They start at California with 70.9 cents. Might as well say 71 cents a gallon. Add that to the federal gas tax, you're at over 90 cents for every gallon of gas you put in your tank. Illinois, 66. Washington, 59. Pennsylvania, 58. Indiana, 53. Michigan, 53. Jersey, 49. Maryland, 46. Virginia, 41.6. So, knock off the gas taxes right now. Suspend them. Along with all the carbon standard nonsense that also adds an awful lot of unnecessary cost to the cost of fuel. Fuel that American families have to have. You know, somebody said the other day they didn't think that Americans drive very much anymore. That's not true. I looked up the stats last night. Do you know what percentage of Americans drive at least several days a week? 89% of adults in this country. That means about 11% don't drive at least two or three times every single week. Now, do you think that people are out burning up gasoline because it's fun or because it's entertaining? There may be a few people like that. I can confess that there have been times I said, I just want to go for a drive. But not when gas is costing, my last fill up was $6 a gallon. And I understand that you are frustrated by this too. So, can we solve the entire problem? Not right away, but we can give Americans some relief right now. So we've actually made it today's X poll. Should the states suspend their gas taxes for now? Should the Congress act to put the federal gas and diesel taxes on suspension for right now? Yeah, I think we should right now. Glad to get your calls at 866-HEY-LARS. That's 866-439-5277. Send your emails to talk@LarsLarson.com. And if you want to vote in our poll on X, we actually made that the question today. Should every American state drop its gas taxes till the conflict with Iran ends? Because you know when that ends? When that ends, you can put the gas taxes back on, because what's going to happen simultaneously, the minute there is a deal with Iran, gas is going to drop dramatically. And how do I know that's true? Because about 10 days ago, there was a hint that we might be getting near a final deal with Iran. And you know what happened to gas future or oil futures over the weekend? They dropped from above 100 bucks a barrel to about 90 bucks a barrel. And when the deal finally goes into place and Iran says, we will join the rest of the countries on planet Earth, we will drop our nuclear weapons program, we'll drop our intercontinental ballistic missile program, we're going to get out of all that business, and we're going to stop sponsoring terrorism, the minute that happens, oil prices are going to drop dramatically. And you're going to see all that damage that was done during this conflict with Iran. You're going to see them begin to rebuild. And the amount of oil we're going to have in the world and in the United States of America is going to bring prices down very, very quickly. To your calls. If you want to join what we call the best conversation in talk journalism, it's here every day at 866-HEY-LARS. And if you're a naysayer, you go right to the head of the line. Cyrus, welcome to the program. What's on your mind today?
0: Thank you, sir. I appreciate your show.
30: Thank you.
0: But I also am following the news regarding Iran terrorist regime.
30: Yes.
0: And I'm glad President Trump is going to finish them sometime soon. And for fake Democrats, they're really taking sides with terrorism. And I'm going to order turban for them. Because the way they are, they're really not supporting our president or our country.
30: Even if they're not supporting our president, Cyrus, could they at least support the right side of anything? Because lately, the Democrats seem to take the side of everything that is bad in the world. They take the side of human traffickers. They take the side of illegal aliens. They take the side of criminals. They want criminals not to be convicted of crimes. They want criminals not locked up. Could the Democrats actually take the good side of any issue? I don't know if they're capable of it, but the voters can send them a really strong message this year. You're listening to The Lars Larson Show.

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4: Welcome back to the Lars Larson Show. Well, Republicans usually run for office on the idea of cutting down the size of government And now they're pushing a bill that actually is loaded up, or I would say larded up, with Democrat-style housing subsidies. That makes no sense to me, so I've got to turn to Joel Griffith for a few answers. Joel is a senior fellow at Advancing American Freedom. Joel, welcome back to the program. And how is it that Republicans can be pushing the kind of garbage they usually oppose when the Democrats push it?
0: Well, thanks for having me on, Lars. Well, it's deeply unfortunate that the centerpiece of the so-called Road to Housing Plan is actually pieces that have been championed by Elizabeth Warren and Bernie Sanders for years. I guess I'm really not that surprised, considering that Vice President J.D. Vance once did call Bernie Sanders a favorite Democrat, but it's still quite troubling to see that a housing proposal going through the House right now would, number one, ramp up more stimulus, which is going to further drive up prices, but number two, it's going to be restricting a lot of investments in the single-family housing space. It's not free market, and it's actually going to drive up costs for families.
4: I guess I just wonder, Joel, what's causing them to do this? Because ordinarily, most conservatives like me say, I don't want any government subsidies at all. I don't want them personally, and I frankly don't want them going to anybody else. And I'm usually hard-pressed to imagine a circumstance in which I'd say, well, we ought to subsidize this because somehow it'll produce a better result than actually producing out of the free market.
0: Well, we see politicians moving forward on this because there's a real recognition of a major problem, and that's housing affordability is the worst that it's ever been in this country, whether you're looking at the actual home costs or home costs relative to income, or you're just looking at what the interest payments are, or the mortgage payments. It's never been worse for families across most of the country. So there's a very real problem here. But unfortunately, D.C. is set to double down on failed problems of the past. Very few politicians are recognizing that the primary driver of record unaffordability in the housing market has been all of these programs that have been there to help us. Over the last 40 years, you've seen the federal government through Fannie Mae and Freddie Mac end up financing close to 90% of home mortgages by buying those mortgages. We've seen the Federal Reserve print nearly $2 trillion to purchase mortgages. All of this has driven money into residential real estate. Think about the three sectors in the economy that have seen the worst inflation over the past few decades. But healthcare, education, and housing, all three areas of the economy that the federal government has repeatedly been there to help with. But in the past, we saw conservatives and Republicans saying, hey, let's recognize these mistakes and get the government out of the way to allow prices to come back down to earth. Unfortunately, this time, you see Republicans teaming up with some of the most progressive members of the Senate to move forward a deal that doubles down on the worst of the past 30 years.
4: I'm not even sure I'd be as charitable as to call Pocahontas Elizabeth Warren, progressive. She's sort of way, way out to lunch. But the one place I could see if the federal government wanted to push something, I may have thrown this idea at you before, Joel, but let me throw it at you in a slightly different way. If the biggest problem that you can change right now, you can't really change the cost of materials, you can't really change the cost of labor very much, but you could change the cost of government. So I'm told that in Los Angeles, it's close to $300,000, about one-third of the cost of a house, in government fees that have to be paid to build a single house. An average house in L.A. is about $1 million, and about $300,000 of that is government rules and regulations and fees that you have to pay. Now, if the city of Los Angeles were to say, we're going to cut that in half, right there you've got a $150,000 reduction. And how does the government suffer if you say you can't collect a toll of $300,000 to build a house any more than the Iranian mad mullahs can collect $2 million tolls to go through the Strait of Hormuz? I think both of them are about equally evil. And if you say, well, how do we get Los Angeles or California or any other state to stop doing that? You know what you could do? You pointed out that the federal government has agencies that buy these mortgages. And if they were to tell states, you know what? If you're going to have these crazy rules and regs, we're going to take the 25 states that have the most freedom for people to build their houses and the lowest cost of government, then we will give priority to those loans, and we may not buy the other ones at all. Now, that one change, now that would be the federal government telling the states what to do. but it would be saying, if you're going to insist on collecting this gigantic toll at the front end, before somebody's even put a shovel in the dirt, you're going to demand $300,000 up front to be able to build a house, then we're not going to buy your mortgages. You can sell them to somebody else in the market, probably under less favorable terms. Meanwhile, if you've got states that say, no, no, we're not going to charge those kinds of fees, we're on the other end of the spectrum, then the federal government says, we'll be happy to buy those mortgages all day long. Would that bring about the change we want?
0: Look, I certainly sense the frustration and agree that places like L.A., Seattle, Portland, they have some onerous restrictions contributing to the rising cost of homes. I used to live in Newport Beach and am well aware of the impact that local zoning can have on the supply of housing and the affordability. So that's certainly a driving factor. But if you look at across the other parts of the country, even across the Midwest, you've seen the price of housing, even in these areas that don't have the zoning issues, even in areas where population has been stable or declining, you still see home prices increasing at a rate higher than inflation. And that's especially true in the lower to middle income housing market. And that primary driver is more than just the regulation. It's more than just the tariffs. It's this long-standing policy that we have of putting trillions of dollars, government dollars, into the housing market that's driven the price up.
4: All that does is it just drives inflation. By the way, Joel, you got to satisfy my curiosity. Did you end up with child care duty today?
0: No, I did not, but I did end up with the delayed flight.
4: With the what?
0: With the delayed flight. But no childhood duty for me.
4: Okay. Joel, I very much appreciate the time. Glad to get your phone calls and your emails at 866-HEY-LARS. That's 866-439-5277. Send your emails to talk@LarsLarson.com, and I'll get those calls in just a moment. 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
1: 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Once again, fellow golfers from all across the Inland Northwest have stepped up to help families in our community during the holidays. Thanks to Aspen Sound, McDonald's, Bobby Combs RV Center, ICCU, Royal Business Systems, Findlay Downtown Toyota Spokane, and Clark's Diamond Jewelers for helping make this year's Christmas Wish Golf Tournament at the Coeur d'Alene Resort Golf Course another sold-out success.
2: ABC News, I'm Michelle Franzen. Due to the ongoing war in Iran and tariffs, new data showing Americans are struggling with rising costs for nearly everything. ABC's Elizabeth Schulze has more on the new inflation numbers.
3: This inflation report shows that prices are going up overall at the fastest pace now in 3 years, that 3.8% inflation rate. A lot of that driven by the spike in gas and energy that we've seen since the start of the Iran war. So that rate, that 3.8% rate, we have not seen inflation been going up at this pace since May of 2023.
2: President Trump calling the higher inflation temporary. The president now traveling to Beijing to meet with China's leader this week, pushing trade investments. But stalled talks on Iran's ceasefire could also be high on the agenda. Changes at the FDA coming. President Trump announcing Commissioner Marty McCarry is moving on. His departure in the works after clashes with lawmakers, major drug makers, and even President Trump. 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
4: I took my Mazda CX-9 to a tire place to have the seasonal tires changed out, and they noticed a lug nut was cross-threaded. 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
8: Hey, it's proof positive that the Democrats absolutely have no shame whatsoever. Consider this. A Brooklyn Democrat trying to get on the ballot got caught with the signatures of dead people on her paperwork. And that's just the beginning of the story. Is election fraud just hiding in plain sight? The New York Post is reporting the signatures of two dead Brooklyn voters appeared on a Democrat candidate's nominating petitions. Now she's at risk of being kicked off the primary ballot altogether. State Assembly candidate Marie Mirville Shahazda and her slate of Democratic district leaders could get axed from the primaries on Coney Island because of a mind-boggling 90% of the 5,200 signatures that she was required to submit to get on the ballot have been invalidated by the City Board of Elections, despite records showing both voters would be over 100 years old and that they passed away more than a decade ago. Fresh ink was signed last month to support her bid for office. And this is why they lose faith in government. I absolutely agree with that. To your calls now, 866-HEY-LARS. That's 866-439-5277. Send your emails to talk@LarsLarson.com. And I always like to start a segment, when we can, with a naysayer. Mike, you're a naysayer according to the producers. What do you and I disagree about that makes you one?
9: Hey, Lars, I agree with you on most things. I just wanted to bring up that you said that when the conflict was over, that gas prices were going to come right back down.
8: Yeah.
9: I don't think that's true. This is the largest oil disruption we've ever had. And they're estimating 10 million barrels a day are being lost. And I think this is going to have a
8: Where are you saying 10 million a day are being lost? Where are they being lost right now?
9: Just the supply.
8: No, hold on, Mike. You don't get away with that. If you want to tell me that 10 million barrels of daily production, now the world produces about 100 million barrels a day. The United States uses about a quarter of that. It's around 20, 21 million barrels a day. So where is this 10 million that's lost?
9: That's just the estimate when you Google, that's what it says.
8: No, hold on. So you Googled something and you said based on that. Mike, do you suppose that at $100 a barrel that everybody who can produce oil is producing it just as fast as they possibly can?
9: I would think so.
8: Okay, and 90 days ago, we were producing a certain amount of oil that had gas prices lower than they were when Joe Biden left office, not as low as when he came in after Donald Trump. That would be $2.38 a gallon, but we were down to about $3 a gallon. So what makes you think that the minute the conflict is over, the minute the Strait of Hormuz is open, there are some facilities in the Middle East that are going to have to be replaced because Iran struck out against some of its neighbors, including a pipeline that goes through the Middle East. But most of our oil comes from the United States of America. We have enough of it. The

0: We're able to export 5 million barrels a day, but you're telling me that somehow we have permanently lost 10 million barrels? And if you can't tell me where we lost it, where are you getting that? Are you just pulling that out of your ear or some other orifice?
1: Well, we do export that amount, but we also import all of the oil that we actually use.
0: Hold on. Mike, we produce nearly all of the oil that the United States uses. They do import some because sometimes you have oil on one coast and it's harder to move it to the other coast. But you think that most of our oil is not produced right here in America?
1: No, there's different kinds of oil, and we have.
0: I know there's West Texas Intermediate, there's Brent crude, but do you have any knowledge of this subject at all, Mike? Because you're saying we import most of our oil. In the 1970s, when OPEC came together, America was importing about 57% of our oil. That is not the case now. We are very close. We're right at self-sufficiency. Where did you get the nonsense that America imports almost all of its oil? Where in the world did you get that?
1: To my understanding, is we have our refineries are set up for refining a different sort of oil, heavier oil.
0: And it yeah, we sell some oil, dollars. We import some oil, but we are nearly self-sufficient for oil. So if we export 5 million barrels and import 5 million barrels, we're net-net, right? And by the way, if prices, I think Mike just gave up. Well, that's what most naysayers do, so that's how that works. Let's go to JW in Alabama. Hey, JW, welcome to the Lars Larson Show. What's on your mind?
2: Hey, Lars, I agree with you. This is an emergency. They should roll back the taxes, federal and state. And also, you know, I'm on record, brother, and I'm still saying this. The oil companies here, they need to suffer a little, too, just like us taxpayers are. They need us. We're the one that keeps it all going. The federal with our taxes, the oil companies with our purchases. So they need to come down, and they need to suffer a little bit, too. Help us out just for a little while. Let's get this straightened out, and then let the stuff be where it needs to be. You know, let it even out or whatever.
0: Well, I'm okay with that, but, JW, the way I understand the economics of oil is that what's a gallon of gasoline in Alabama cost right now?
2: It's right at $4, low $4 a gallon.
0: Okay, and how much of that is tax?
2: I'm not sure what our local taxes are.
0: Well, you got 20 cents of federal. I'll bet you've got about 30 cents of Alabama. That's 50 cents. That means if you're at $4.50 is the actual cost of the gallon of gas. That means that out of that, about 75% is the cost of the oil that they made the gasoline from. So if 75% of $3.50 just in round numbers is about, I'm going to have to do the math, about 2.25. So 2.25 is the cost of the oil. So how much of a discount would you like American oil companies to sell that gasoline at? The government is making anywhere from 50 cents to $1 a gallon on the gas. I'm told that the average margin for the oil companies is about 8%. So if they're selling you a gallon for $3.50, they're making about 30 cents a gallon. The government makes more money on the gasoline than the oil companies do. So how much would how much would you like them to reduce their profit margin?
2: Per unit, they make a little bit. I understand that, but you look at the big picture; they're making billions of profit.
0: I understand that, but see, billions. JW, I think you're making a mistake. God bless you, but you're making a mistake. Does Walmart make billions of dollars? Yes. What is their average margin? A hair under 3%. So if you go to Walmart and spend $1,000 on groceries and everything else you buy at Walmart, the company makes about $30. Now, if you make $30 per purchase times enough purchases, you do make billions of dollars. But, JW, would you be happy if you were making 3% in your business? So you do $1 million of business in a year and you make 30 grand? Would you be okay with that?
2: No, everybody wants as much as they can get.
0: If you had a business grossing $1 million a year, would you be satisfied with a paycheck of 30 grand, which is about $15 an hour?
2: Well, I see where you're getting, but you're bringing it down on the lower scale of things.
0: I know, but you know what? Everything becomes more understandable on a lower scale, JW. If somebody says, well, they're making billions. Yes, they sell a lot of gallons of gasoline, and they're making 8% or so. JW, thank you very much. Back in a moment. You got the Lars Larson Show.

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10: Welcome back to the Lars Larson Show. If you're worried about the cost of gasoline, you ought to be worried about the supply of water. because the supply of water, especially in some parts of America, is running a bit short. And in fact, 40 million Americans depend on one dying river. And yet, we got no real plan to make sure that that water keeps on going. So I thought we'd talk to Tom Bischofsky, who is director of the Arizona Department of Water Resources. Mr. Bischofsky, welcome to the program.
11: Thanks, Lars.
10: Is the American West running out of water?
11: So I think it's a management issue in the face of a declining flow of a river. But Arizona, California, and Nevada have a plan to save that river. And we submitted that plan to the federal government on May 1st.
10: Now, can you give, for all of us who are not hydrologists or have any special expertise like yours truly, can you explain how better management could actually stretch that out?
11: So the main tool we have is to reduce our water use. And the three states that I mentioned propose over the next 2.5 years to reduce our use by 3.2 million acre feet. An acre foot in my state serves about 3 to 4 families.
10: Okay. And everybody knows an acre foot is an acre, 45,000 or so square feet times a foot of water, right? That
11: Correct.
10: Supports 3 families for a year. How do you go about making the reduction in use? Because does it strike you that while Arizona and Nevada are kind of notoriously dry, California has wet years and they have dry years, and it strikes me that they could supply a lot of their own needs if they could just capture more of that water.
11: So California does access water in Northern California and move it south.
10: Yep.
11: So the LA and the LA area to San Diego uses Colorado River water. So they do conjunctively manage those two supplies. When they have extra water from up north, they leave more of their water in Lake Mead, the main reservoir supplying Arizona, California, Nevada, and Mexico. And when they have a drier Northern California, they take some more water out of Lake Mead. We don't have quite that much of a luxury, but we have other tools. We've been storing unused water under the ground in Arizona for about 30 years. So we have some tools as well, and we've been managing our natural groundwater, our underground water, since 1980 for the day when the Colorado River or other rivers would shrink or our supplies would be diminished.
10: Now, Tom, I know you got to stay in good stead with your neighbors next door, but does that make you resent a bit the fact that California doesn't seem to manage its water very well, but Arizona's been doing it for a third of a century?
11: So I do believe that certainly for several decades, maybe not quite as long as us, California has been managing their water really well, and they have been great partners. I mentioned at the start that we have a California, Arizona, Nevada proposal we sent on May 1st to the federal government. So we are in great shape as partners, collaborative partners with California and Nevada at this point in time. It hasn't always been that way, but it is now. And they're motivated by the same things that motivate Nevada and Arizona. That is protecting the reservoirs like Lake Mead, and protecting the river system so it could continue to provide the water to those 40 million people that you mentioned.
10: Okay, so what would it take? Does the federal government have to sign off on this plan for the three states to make it happen?
11: They do not. The process that they are undergoing would allow them to do so, and that decision point is preliminarily late June and then finally about mid-July.
10: So what would they have to, I mean, is there a way of explaining what they would do to make this happen?
11: So if they adopt our plan, then we take the actions. They also use some federal funding to help pay people to reduce their water use, but other folks would have to reduce their water use in an uncompensated way. So it's a combination of different actions. Water managers love complications. But that's how we get everybody to agree to really difficult things.
10: Do you really love complications and making it complicated? How about this?
11: I'd love to be the king and just dictate, but that is not how this works.
10: Do we have to come? I mean, I want to say this, and feel free to correct me, but do we have to compensate people to do the right thing, or could the market forces do it? I mean, If I'm buying lumber, lately lumber isn't as expensive as it was a couple of years ago, but it's still fairly expensive. You know how much I use of it? As little as I absolutely have to, because it costs a lot to buy it. And if you use the market mechanisms, is that enough to get people to do the right thing without having to get out the checkbook and pay them to do the right thing?
11: So in Arizona, for example, in the Yuma area, southwest Arizona, where all of the winter lettuce comes from in the United States, for example, they have used market forces to become more efficient and use less water. In my part of the state, the central part of the state, again, starting in 1980, we had regulations where water users had to become more efficient. So both things work, but there's a morass of water law that goes back 100 plus years on the Colorado River, and you have to try to balance the water law with actions that people want to take, with the markets, and put together a, again, pretty complicated package that balances the law, balances the needs, balances what people are willing to do proactively. And so that is what we've accomplished. And it's a big deal for Arizona, California, Nevada to have come together with the May 1st proposal.
10: Okay, and are there some things that really bother you as a water manager that could be done easily and people just don't do it because they don't have to yet?
11: So I think what bothers me as a water manager more is among the 40 million people and all the businesses and farms trying to find an equitable outcome in which everyone that benefits from the largesse of the river contributes to its protection, because right now, four states, Utah, New Mexico, Colorado, and Wyoming, are kind of doing way less than what we are doing in Arizona, California, Nevada. And so that's what kind of gets at me. It's like, if you benefit from the river, you should put actions into play that protect it.
10: Now, why aren't they doing it then?
11: Because of different versions of what the law requires or doesn't require. So it's a kind of a legal disagreement about, again, the law of the river for the last 120 years or so.
10: So they say the law doesn't tell us we have to do it, so we're just not going to do it.
11: Again, we believe they have an obligation under the law. They believe they don't have an obligation under the law. And that's a simplification, but I think that accurately reflects the difference of opinion between the states.
10: Well, it just seems a real tragedy that we have, at various times, even the states you mentioned, Arizona and Nevada, occasionally have floods, and you say, why don't we capture some of that water? Because if we let it go long enough, it just flows back to the ocean and becomes one of the most useless substances on Earth. Tom, it's a pleasure to have you on. Thanks so much for the time.
11: Right. Hopefully we can talk again sometime.
10: Hey, I know we'll be talking again, because I know the water thing isn't going to solve itself on its own. That's Tom Bischofsky, who's director of the Arizona Department of Water Resources. 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
19: When I was told I had a brain tumor, my life disappeared in a moment. I feared for my future, but even more, I feared for the ones I love. How would they move on without me? But when my doctor told me about the Gamma Knife of Spokane, everything changed. I can get my brain tumor treated in just one day.

0: Alabama to use a new voting map that favors Republicans. As Republicans rush to redraw maps, the Congressional Black Caucus says 19 of its members are now at risk of losing their seats. Meanwhile, South Carolinians are urging the Supreme Court to stay away from their congressional maps after the state Senate rejected an effort to redraw the map's districts to favor Republicans. South Carolina Senate Majority Leader Shane Massey said the state's current district map is perfectly fine for November.
1: We are not Louisiana. We are not Alabama. We are not Mississippi. Our map is not unconstitutional.
0: Two Americans who are on board the cruise ship with the outbreak of Hantavirus are in Atlanta getting monitored by health officials. One person has been experiencing symptoms. The other is considered a close contact. ABC's Faith Abube.
2: This is just one of 13 specialized units across the country that are equipped to manage infectious diseases like this one. And so officials here in the state of Georgia are reassuring the public here that there is no risk to the general public.
0: The FDA commissioner stepping down, Marty McCarry resigning amid reports of tension with the Trump administration. You're listening to ABC News.
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0: The Justice Department is charging two overseas companies and a shipping official in connection with the deadly collapse of the Francis Scott Key Bridge in Maryland 2 years ago. Deputy Assistant Attorney General Adam Gustafson says the crash crippled the area for weeks.
5: The economic and human costs of this catastrophe have been borne every day by ordinary men and women, and most of all, by the families of the six workers who were killed.
0: Six construction workers died in the bridge collapse. A Federal Reserve Bank of New York is giving a new look at how much debt Americans are carrying.
6: Credit card debt in the U.S. dipped slightly in the first 3 months of the year, according to the New York Fed, with outstanding card balances now at $1.25 trillion. But analysts say decreases like this usually happen in the first quarter as people pay off holiday spending. Overall, credit card debt is up over $70 billion from last year. When you add in mortgages, car loans, and other borrowing, the debt held by U.S. households now sits at $18.8 trillion, its highest level ever. Mike Dubusky, ABC News.
0: A California mayor has resigned as she prepares to plead guilty to charges she acted as an illegal foreign agent for China. The Justice Department says Arcadia Mayor Eileen Wang helped run a website that posted articles favorable to Beijing at the direction of the Chinese government. In her plea, she admitted to working for China's government. Dave Packer, ABC News.
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10: 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And if you happen to be a naysayer, we love naysayers on this program. Naysayers always go to the head of the line at 866-439-5277. And you can vote in our X poll. I'll give you that question in just a moment. What's coming up this hour? Drones are targeting our medics and nobody's talking about it. Are America's wounded soldiers being left exposed? Your tax dollars paid for it, but then the FDA buried it. Is the government hiding vaccine science from you? California Governor Gavin Newsom, he's handling taxpayer millions or handing them off to nonprofits that are tied to his wife. Is that corruption hiding in plain sight? And I would even say Democrat-style corruption. And take just a moment to cast a vote in my X poll. You'll find it two places, at Lars Larson Show on X. You can also find it on my website at LarsLarson.com. Should every American state drop its gasoline taxes and diesel taxes, too, until the conflict with Iran ends? The president is talking about a temporary suspension of the gas tax as a short-term affordability tax cut for more than 100 million drivers and truckers. He proposes doing that till gas prices go down, and then the tax would come back in. Indiana and Georgia have already suspended their gas taxes in full, and Utah has implemented a temporary cut in recent weeks. What are the other states waiting for? And believe me, there are states like California where the gas tax alone is 70 cents a gallon. Imagine the kind of relief that California would get with 70 cents of state gas taxes cut off, 20 cents or 18 cents of federal gas taxes cut off. You're talking about close to 90 cents a gallon that you could get some temporary relief until the conflict with Iran is over. Glad to have you with me, and glad to take your calls and emails, too. John Loudon wrote in, Lars, your segment on rare earth metals, spot on. We built a nickel refinery in Oklahoma that is so totally clean, I've been very intensely involved in dealing with all the challenges. The company's name is West Wind Elements. Processing to a certain concentration is usually dirty, but the refining process we use to separate pure nickel powder from the ore happens in a closed reactor with zero dirty emissions. We need to stand up all the processing, smelting, and refining capability that we can in the United States. That is my focus. Signed, John Loudon. John, thanks very much. Send those emails to talk@LarsLarson.com. And think about this. What happens in New York City when you speak out about the clown show and then they demote you? Well, a New York police captain found out. He was transferred to a far less prominent role, and that happened on Tuesday, one day after a video began circulating that showed him on duty calling Mayor Zohran Mamdani expendable and an embarrassment and total nonsense. The video, according to the New York Times, was taken on Saturday night in Bushwick, Brooklyn, where almost 200 protesters had gathered outside a hospital to stop Immigration and Customs Enforcement, ICE agents, from taking an immigrant who was a patient there. Now, why would you protest against taking somebody who's an illegal alien and removing him, whether he's a patient or not? In the video, Captain Wilson says he's total nonsense. He's an embarrassment and total nonsense. Later in the 42nd video, he says all Democrats know. Waste of human race. A disciplinary process has begun for Captain Wilson, whose comments violated the police department's ban on expressing political opinions about a political party while on duty. Well, no. He was expressing an opinion about the mayor of New York. That is not a political party. And by the way, were those regulations enforced when all the cops were taking a knee for Black Lives Matter and all the rest of that nonsense? Because if they weren't enforced then why would you enforce them now? Because now they have decided to make war on anybody who is conservative. Glad to get your calls at 866-HEY-LARS. That's 866-439-5277. Send your emails to talk@LarsLarson.com. By the way, if you think the homeless problem only afflicts the big northern cities, consider this story from the Daily Mail. A couple in Texas who fled Austin to escape climate change, well, they went to Maine. They thought, we're going to get away from climate change. We're going to get to where it's cool most of the year. Guess what they found out? A few days into their brand new life, they woke up to find human excrement on the front porch of their house after a homeless person had slept there overnight. Homelessness in Bangor, Maine has spiraled in recent years to such a level that city council members unanimously passed an ordinance on Monday, yesterday, banning the storage of belongings on sidewalks outside public spaces like the library. How about suggesting this? If you leave your junk, wherever your junk happens to be, and I mean junk, I mean, I don't know how many of you live near homeless encampments. I certainly do. Tina and I live near homeless encampments. And what do you see there? Giant piles of garbage. And if you look closely or smell closely, there's human waste as well, just like that Texas couple found in Bangor, Maine. So if you tell people, if you decide to abandon your property on a public piece of property, that property may just be rounded up, shoveled up, and put into a truck and hauled away to the dump. That's what should happen. Now, that's if you actually enforce the law. By the way, a couple of quick things I want to mention. The Supreme Court has now cleared the way for Alabama officials to redraw their congressional map. They did this yesterday, weeks after striking down Louisiana's second black-majority congressional district. In other words, a congressional district drawn based on the skin color of the voters in the district and not based on a colorblind standard. In a 6-3 ruling, the Supreme Court granted the state's request, this is in Alabama, to vacate a bunch of lower court rulings that blocked them from adopting a new map. The ruling will likely allow Republicans to flip one of two Democrat-held congressional seats in the state for the 2026 election. President Trump yesterday nominated Cameron Hamilton to lead FEMA. A stunning reversal. Hamilton was fired from that same role last year after testifying before Congress that abolishing FEMA was not in the country's best interest. Trump and Doge had previously signaled plans to eliminate FEMA altogether. Hamilton's renomination signals that the Trump administration is now backing away from its promise to dismantle FEMA altogether. And I'll tell you what. Can you think of a more useless federal agency than the Federal Emergency Management Agency? It is about as useless as they come. And the fact is, we could get by without them very, very well and send a lot of that money. If you're going to spend money on emergency preparation, put it at the local and state levels. They know what they're going to need. They know how they can best prepare. I don't think the federal government, and especially FEMA, look at the way FEMA prepared decades ago in New Orleans and in Louisiana after the Hurricane Katrina. And then you had the more recent hurricanes in North Carolina where people found out that once again, FEMA had not been fixed at all. Oh, and by the way, the little good piece of news, consider this. As of this week, there are about 345,000 fewer federal employees. That means the government is getting smaller. It needs to keep on getting smaller. And the April jobs report now indicates 717,000 more private sector jobs have been added. Government is getting smaller. The private sector is getting bigger. Coming up in a moment, is the FDA burying the science to please the anti-vaccine politicos? We'll talk about that coming up next.

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4: Welcome back to the Lars Larson Show. It's a pleasure to be with you and a pleasure to welcome back Dr. Henry Miller, medical doctor, molecular biologist, currently at the Science Literacy Project. He was the founding director of the FDA's Office of Biotechnology. Doc, welcome back.
11: Good to be with you, Lars. Thank you.
4: You know, I've got, I mean, I know that you and I have disagreed on a number of things, including politics, but I don't like it when science begins to be politicized by folks, whichever side they're coming from, who say, we don't want to publish that research because it doesn't fit our politics. But you say that's exactly what's happening right now, right?
11: That is exactly what has happened at FDA. Powers that be put the kibosh on some COVID post-marketing safety studies and actually required that the authors, who were FDA scientists and physicians, withdraw their papers, their approved papers, from publication, which is unheard of and, in my opinion, inexcusable.
4: Was there any reason given for this?
11: An HHS spokesman said that there were broad conclusions not supported by the data, but that's PR speak. You know how that goes.
4: I do.
11: And that bore no relationship to reality at all, as demonstrated by reviewers who had peer-reviewed those papers.
4: I mean, because look, Doc, I don't like it when people say, this came to the conclusion I don't like. And in fact, I've given you a couple of studies over the years that where that's been done, where the folks behind the study just said, we're going to back out of this study. Why? Well, because it's coming to conclusions that we don't like. I don't think that works, no matter which side of the argument you're coming from.
11: No, it doesn't. And, you know, sometimes the authors of a paper might come across additional new data that puts their studies in doubt and might want to withdraw it or modify it.
4: Sure.
11: But this was their bosses saying, because the data are not politically correct, the data have to go. And that's just, as you said, that's just not acceptable. It's not appropriate.
4: Well, let me ask you something. Academically, if a scientist has a study and they've done the study and they've got the data and it's been peer reviewed, so their peers have actually looked at it and said, yeah, that's what the numbers say, because that's what, I mean, I've never peer reviewed a paper. I don't have the qualifications to do it. But if I read a paper and I said, how do they come to this conclusion? Well, here's the data. Here's the conclusion. Unless you can find a hole in that. And I assume that when these are peer-reviewed, if they're peer-reviewed very honestly, the folks doing the peer review are expected to be experts in their field and that they look for the holes they know that sometimes occur in research. And if they can't find any holes, then there's no reason to pull the data back. Can they still publish the study some other way?
11: Well, there are sort of fake journals that don't have genuine peer review that will take almost anything in return.
4: Yeah, and you've actually defamed some of those journals and said these journals are no good. But now we've got a situation where that may be the only way they get published, right?
11: Yeah, but you know the establishment medical community ignores papers from those journals, and the only time they're referred to is by the RFK Jr. sponsored organizations like Children's Health Defense and some of the other the anti-vaccine, anti-science quacks who trade in disinformation. But Lars, one thing I wanted to mention that you may not have seen today, the FDA commissioner has announced that he's leaving.
4: McCary, heard that he was going to leave, right?
11: Yeah, he announced it today. And there's an interesting irony there. He's been criticized by a number of different factions in the healthcare community. And he's leaving for, in a sense, some of the wrong reasons. He was attacked most viciously by the Make America Healthy Again MAHA crowd for things that were sound decisions, and yet they approved his approval of these withdrawn papers that were legitimate and sound science papers. So he was in a terrible position, but the honorable thing would have been to resign way before this, when he was getting undue pressure about sound decisions.
4: I mean, maybe I need to put a finer point on my question. If I'm a scientist at FDA, and my bosses have said, you need to withdraw this paper, who actually owns the paper? In other words, could the scientist say, well, I'm going to take this to one of the reputable journals and say to them, this has been peer-reviewed, feel free to peer-review it again, but I'd like to see it published. Is that scientist free to do that, or can the government say, no, you must hide it forever?
11: You know, if they use their FDA affiliation, I don't think they can do that.
4: No, but if they don't, I mean, in other words, could you stay at the FDA and say, I'm just submitting this as a XYZ kind of scientist?
11: I'm not sure, to be honest. It's never been done, to my knowledge.
4: Does that sound like a gap in the system itself? If you've said, once the government sponsors research by a scientist who's on our payroll, we're free to tell him, hide that research or publish that research either way. Does that sound like a flaw if all of a sudden you're told, no, once you work for us, we get to tell you whether or not you can ever publish it?
11: It does sound like a flaw to me, because it opens it up to exactly the kind of bureaucratic manipulation that we've seen with these papers about the COVID vaccines and the Shingrix vaccine, both.
4: Well, and see, this is where I'd suggest to you. You said all these other journals are the fly-by-nights, nobody trusts them, and things like that. Is it possible that some legitimate papers that only were submitted there because the rest of the medical establishment said, no, we're not going to let that stuff get published because we don't like it? In other words, can the politics play the same way both directions?
11: They could, but I'm not aware of that ever having occurred at these fly-by-night journals.
4: Okay. Well, Dr. Miller, I'm up against the clock, but I very much appreciate your time. That's Dr. Henry Miller. By the way, all those spam texts and the scam emails that flood your phone, and the calls as well, they're not random. The scammers buy up your personal info, and they used to do it to me until Incogni. 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
2: ABC News, I'm Dave Packard. A new inflation report showing the war with Iran pushing costs higher. Consumer prices rising 3.8% in April versus last year. President Trump was asked about it ahead of his trip to China for a summit with leader Xi Jinping.
3: The only thing that matters when I'm talking about Iran, they can't have a nuclear weapon. I don't think about Americans' financial situation. I don't think about anybody. I think about one thing.
2: Word this afternoon that Walmart is laying off or relocating about 1,000 corporate workers and will be combining tech and AI teams. A federal appeals court Tuesday temporarily paused a lower court order that declared President Trump's global 10% tariffs unlawful. As Republicans elsewhere rush to redraw congressional maps, Republicans in South Carolina's Senate failed to advance a redistricting measure. The Republican state Senate majority leader saying, quote, our map is not unconstitutional. FDA Commissioner Marty McCarry resigning today. This is ABC News.
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5: Good Wednesday. I'm Jason Valentine with 4 News Now. Here's your First Alert weather forecast. Your overnight low tonight, 54. Could see some building cloud coverage and even a little bit of shower activity tonight. As we move into tomorrow, mostly cloudy with a wind advisory starting at 5 a.m. Could see gusts up to 45 miles per hour. Good chance of morning rain.
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18: Welcome back to The Lars Larson Show. It's a pleasure to be with you. I got to tell you about this. Another lenient judge in America who may be at least partially responsible for a shooting rampage that happened in Cambridge, Massachusetts. We'll get to the details of that in just a moment. First, if you want to join the best conversation in talk journalism, it happens right here every day at 866-HEY-LARS. That's 866-439-5277. 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Consider this. A serial criminal by the name of Tyler Brown. Now, what do we know about Tyler Brown? Well, right now, Tyler Brown is accused of opening fire on random drivers yesterday. Well, did we have any warning that he might do crazy stuff like this? Yeah, he was convicted of trying to kill a cop some years earlier. Brown pleaded guilty to armed assault with the intent to murder in 2021, just 5 years ago. He fired 13 rounds at officers in Boston, including firing from a .40 caliber Glock, a semi-automatic, at close range, directly at one officer's chest. Prosecutors had recommended a 12-year prison sentence. Now, does that sound about right? You fire at a cop, you fire 13 rounds at officers, some of them at close range, and you go to the judge and you say, I think you should throw this guy in prison for at least a dozen years. Well, the judge, Janet Sanders, handed out a 5 to 6 year sentence. And a cop caught up in that attack said in one of the victim's statements, I am a firm believer that when Mr. Brown gets out, he will hurt or worse, he will kill somebody. Now, that was 5 years ago. He got a 5 to 6 year sentence. Guess what? He got out in January. And what did he do? He did exactly what the police officer who had been shot at said he was going to do. He went out and fired 50 to 60 shots at random at cars on Memorial Drive in Massachusetts, leaving two men critically injured. So, what should happen to that judge? I've had a number of you suggest that when a judge lets somebody out of custody early, even when they are warned this person is dangerous, he is likely to be dangerous again, and the judge hands out a light sentence like that, should there be a consequence, a legal consequence? I'm not talking about vigilantism, but when Judge Janet Sanders turns down the recommendation of prosecutors, says, I'm not going to lock this guy up for 12 years, I'm going to give him half of that, and he's going to serve the lower end of the sentence. I mean, he was sentenced in 2021. This is 5 years later. The guy got 5 to 6 years in prison. He served 5 years, walks out in January, and by May, he's out firing 50 or 60 shots at random at cars on Memorial Drive, and two men end up critically injured. Do you know what I'd like to see? I know that there is qualified immunity for people like judges, but wouldn't you love to see a lawsuit brought against Janet Sanders? I would love to see the victims or the victims' families bring a lawsuit against the judge. Maybe it would work, maybe it would not. But wouldn't it be nice to get some kind of justice out of a situation like that? You've got a family member who's now critically injured because a judge decided to give the lightest possible sentence to a guy who has already demonstrated that he's a dangerous guy, and you let him go just like that. Glad to have you with me, 866-439-5277. Send your emails to talk@LarsLarson.com. I don't know if Gavin Newsom has just given up on any kind of presidential ambitions, but it seems to me that Gavin Newsom is like the worst of the politicians out there who've decided they want to do public service. They want to be elected to jobs like governor of California or the job that I think Gavin Newsom would really like, which is president of the United States. And the minute they get into office, they start figuring out ways to deliver public money into the pockets of members of their family. Consider this. Gavin Newsom is now facing accusations of corruption. He put $20 million of the taxpayers' money into a nonprofit that is led by an executive who also sits on the board of his wife's nonprofit organization that promotes what? Gender equality. The deal triggered a wave of scrutiny over how the nonprofit was chosen, whether or not its proximity to Newsom's political and personal network. Here's the quote I love. If you take the number of diapers they're planning to send out and the amount of money that he's spending on it, it's 50 cents for each one of those diapers, which is about 100 times more expensive than if you just bought them at Costco. That's the comment of Steve Hilton. You've heard Steve on this show. Steve Hilton is one of the Republican candidates who's seeking the GOP nomination to run in November for governor of California. Sibel Newsom co-founded the California Partners Project. That helped facilitate the partnership. That detail is what critics point to as evidence of overlapping influence between state-funded programs and nonprofit networks. Instead of taking our money and putting it into some scheme that benefits their friends and cronies, why don't they just let us keep more of our own money in the first place so we can decide how to spend our money? Again, the comment of Steve Hilton, who I think is probably the best candidate. Nothing against Sheriff Bianco, but I think that Steve Hilton is the most likely candidate to end up as one of two running for the Republican governorship of the state of California. China, meanwhile, is flooding the streets of America with illegal weapons. Federal customs officials who look at imported packages arriving in Chicago at international airports, what did they seize? 100 shipments of Glock switches and suppressors from Chinese merchants that were bound for recipients around the United States, and that was just last month. There was a total of 107 shipments. Federal law enforcement found 255 pistol automatic fire conversion switches. So in other words, I don't own any Glocks. I don't really like Glocks. I like other guns. I like my Walther. I like my Kimber. They both have affirmative safeties on them. Glock only has a trigger safety. And do I have any fully automatic weapons? No. Do I have any suppressors? No. I don't have any problem with suppressors. But if you're trying to convert pistols to fully automatic, I don't see the point to that. And frankly, if it's not within the law, you shouldn't be doing it. CBP says they took 1,500 pieces of gun-altering devices seized in all of 2024. That makes April seizures much higher than normal, and that is a real problem. We got to cut off those imports from China. Hey, most people think just waking up in the middle of the night, that's just part of life. But doctors now say those nighttime wake-ups, they could be affecting your long-term health. That means your inflammation, things like immune function, even memory and mental clarity. And I used to think of a mattress as just another piece of furniture. 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
1: Welcome back to the Lars Larson Show. It's a pleasure to be with you. Well, the battlefield has changed, and our wounded troops could be paying the price. Are we one drone strike away from a medical catastrophe that we're not ready for? I thought we'd talk with Jeremy Cannon, who's chair of Strategic Advisory Committee for Respond U.S. Jeremy, welcome to the program.
2: Lars, thanks so much for having me. It's a pleasure to be here.
1: You mind telling my audience what Respond U.S. is?
2: Absolutely. I appreciate the opportunity to talk about Respond U.S. This is a vitally important initiative to make sure that we're not just one drone strike away from catastrophe, but in fact, when our service members are forward deployed, they're going to receive the absolute best trauma care possible. Right now, I'm concerned, though, that we're not ready, that we're vulnerable. But Respond U.S. is here to implement the policies and procedures needed to fix that capability gap.
1: Okay, so why are we not ready? Where are we deficient, and how do we fix it?
2: That's a great question, Lars. We've seen over the past several years that our spending in military health care has been essentially flat, that we've not been innovating in terms of preparing ourselves for future large-scale combat operations. I had a chance to testify before the Senate Armed Service Committee on that topic several months ago, and it's frightening. If we get embroiled in a large-scale conflict, the casualty numbers will be very large, and unfortunately, with a system that's not prepared, our preventable deaths will be shocking. In fact, the statistic that stops most people short is that we project that up to 25% of projected combat casualties could be preventable if only our systems were prepared and ready to go when the first shots are fired, not assembling the team after the crisis hits.
1: Okay, so what do we need to change? Is there a way to bring the specifics to my audience? We're not experts. We're not medical experts or military experts. What would we have to change from a practical standpoint to make this different?
2: Yeah, I think the most important thing is experience. So getting those clinical exposures for our military trauma teams in high acuity, high complexity situations in trauma centers, either military trauma centers or civilian trauma centers. There's an outstanding trauma center in Oregon in your neck of the woods, and embedding trauma teams in civilian hospitals like that is a first step. But then we also
1: is there a side benefit to this that if we're hearing from all these hospitals that they're critically short of some of the personnel they need, especially nurses and perhaps doctors as well, that if you said we're going to assign people who usually work in a military capacity, but when they're not deployed right now, if you had them working inside of hospitals and inside of trauma hospitals especially, then they'd have a chance to get that kind of experience and benefit the hospital system. If we're already paying for their time, you know, I guess it's always occurred to me, Jeremy, I live in a part of the country that has a lot of big mountains in it. I mean, the East Coast, they tell me something 1,300 feet tall is a mountain. Out in my neck of the woods, 12,000 feet is a mountain. And when you see, I would often get calls from people on the show who'd say, well, who's paying for the military to go out there and run these, you know, Black Hawk helicopters in to pull people off mountains or out of rivers or out of other difficult terrain? And I said, that's our military. We're already paying them to train. What's wrong with training on the real world, saying as long as we're here and our real job is to go pull wounded people off a battlefield, sometimes in very difficult terrain, why not do the real thing and pull real people, Americans, out of bad situations, not because of war or because of conflict or kinetic injuries or things like that, but because people get hurt out in the wilderness or out on mountains.
2: Exactly right. It is absolutely a win-win. Having military trauma teams in civilian trauma centers, training on a day-to-day basis, embedded with that civilian trauma team, will get them up to the level of trauma expertise so that when they're confronted with a complex combat casualty, that they'll know exactly what to do. And that also gets our system ready so that it's not rusty. It doesn't deteriorate or atrophy between big conflicts.
1: So what would it take to get the Pentagon to sign on for this?
2: Well, I think they're inclined to take heed. I think that, you know, as the recent reporting from CNN showed, that, you know, they're doing exercises underground in response to the realities of modern conflict. I think, you know, their ears have perked up a little bit. But I think we have to make the case to the American people that it's not just an isolated military problem. This is a problem for our nation that, you know, we need to repair these gaps in our military medical capability, and that will have significant and lasting benefits for civilian disasters and even big marquee events like, say, the FIFA World Cup or the U.S. Olympics. We'll be ready for, you know, these large-scale events, and, you know, hopefully nothing serious happens, but, you know, the chance favors the prepared mind, and we'll be ready to go if we plan these things out ahead of time.
1: I mean, because when I think about incidents, big national-scale incidents like Hurricane Katrina, the tornadoes and hurricanes that hit various parts of the country, earthquakes, things like that, those seem like ideal conditions for the military to be able to practice, but not just practice, but actually save real lives. And if we're already paying the cost, why not?
2: Exactly right, and those are the kind of big events and types of situations where we see this dual benefit, that we can have our military and our civilian disaster teams, you know, training together side by side, so that we're ready for a large scale conflict as well as civilian disasters.
1: Very good. Mr. Cannon, thank you very much. That's Jeremy Cannon, chair of the Strategic Advisory Committee for Respond U.S. By the way, you know that everybody talks about those weight loss injections. I've heard an earful on GLP-1. And the results, they are dramatic. They work by lowering blood sugar and then reducing your appetite. 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And the results are remarkable. I've used it myself. The studied ingredients in Lean have been shown to lower your blood sugar. 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
11: From ABC News, I'm Dave Packer. At least 11 cases of hantavirus are now confirmed, tied to that Dutch cruise ship in the Atlantic Ocean. ABC's Victor Akendo is in Omaha, Nebraska, one of two locations where passengers are being isolated.
12: Health teams across 10 states are now tracking 18 people who either returned home early from the cruise or traveled on a plane with a sick passenger, none of them showing signs of illness. And we're also getting our first update on the 18 passengers in quarantine facilities. One symptomatic passenger in a biocontainment unit in Atlanta has tested negative for hantavirus, and all 16 in Omaha are symptom-free, including the only American to test positive for the virus, who remains in biocontainment.
11: Consumer prices rising to 3.8%, the highest level in 3 years.
13: Energy prices in the wake of the Iran